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6: Welcome back. Las Vegas, Nevada. Extremely hot outdoors, about 103 degrees. 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This is your Players Era Volleyball Showcase. I'm John Baylor, visiting with the head coach of Nebraska Volleyball. Here's the debut, opening match of the season, Danny Busboom Kelly. Hello, coach.
7: Hi, how are you?
6: I'm okay. Appreciate the curiosity. Now, everyone wants to know about the $150,000 check you got after the Spikes Under the Lights win against SMU. Where is the big check? Do you have to carry it with you to Vegas and then to the bank when you get back to Lincoln?
7: I honestly don't know where the check is. I don't think we have to deposit that exact one into the bank.
6: You get a $150,000 big check and you're still not sure exactly where it is right now.
7: It's probably on the plane waiting for us to go back to Lincoln.
6: Any thoughts on how you can spend that money? I mean, that can go a long way.
7: Yeah, well, you know, with it being a university event, the money's probably just going to go back into our budget. There's a little bit of false advertising. The players don't get all that money, so part of it's got to help pay for our expenses.
6: When you say the budget, you mean the athletic budget or the volleyball budget?
7: Volleyball, yeah. Now, goes back to the program.
6: The Players Era Volleyball Showcase, they say there's NIL money at stake. What can you tell us about that?
7: Not really at stake. It is just NIL money for being in this tournament.
6: Nice. So it's not like you're going to win more if you win matches.
7: No.
6: Nice. Now, last night, Las Vegas, did any of the assistant coaches lose a lot of dough at the tables last night?
7: No, I don't think so. I don't think many of us are big gamblers, but I think it's just kind of fun. I know some of the managers and grad managers and a couple coaches played a little bit, but nothing crazy.
6: Nice.
7: They're excited if they win, you know, $15.
6: When you're a graduate student, $15, that's big money. Hopefully you're investing that in no-load mutual funds. All right. Now, you got to see the Backstreet Boys last night in the Sphere with Kelly Hunter and other members of the staff. What do you think of the Sphere? What do you think of the Backstreet Boys?
7: I love the Sphere. Love the Backstreet Boys. Been wanting to see them since I was probably 10 years old. So it was awesome. Took me back to my childhood.
6: And what's their tune? It says... I can't remember what the song is. What's that song like? Whatever you want, whatever you do.
7: I want it that way.
6: That's it. That's the song. That's a good one. That's good. That's a good song. Was everyone oohing and aahing and swaying back and forth? Or maybe even
7: Oh, yeah.
6: Had their phones up with the lights rolling?
7: Lots of singing, for sure.
6: Very nice. All right. Now, you actually played a match Thursday night, a couple of them, against first Florida and then SMU. What did you share with the team between matches? Because it looked like two different teams, the one that almost lost to Florida and the one that really demolished SMU.
7: Well, I just, you know, first game, getting in there, and I just think we just got a little more comfortable between games one and two.
6: Boy, Manaya Obeche, she was comfortable in game one, especially those last three rallies. She got the final 2 points. How important was she in the really close win over Florida?
7: She was awesome. And just for her debut and on that stage, she did great and obviously showed her physicality, but also just her growth in her overall game.
6: Now, Amy Just, who's a writer with the Lincoln Journal Star, said the playing surface at the Cowboys Stadium Thursday night was unacceptable. Well, what do you say?
7: I don't think it was unacceptable. I mean, we knew what we were getting into. It was TerraFlex on top of turf. It wasn't, like, dangerous or anything. So, again, it's an exhibition. So I think it was a really fun event.
6: Was it fairly flat, or could you just barely notice there was a slight crown on the floor?
7: I don't even think you could notice if you didn't tell anybody.
6: Second match against SMU, my goodness, you guys came out and thumped them. And your outsides had a really nice night, especially Skylar Pierce. What did she show you against SMU?
7: It was just great to see her come in and get some kills and be aggressive. So I think she just showed us that she could be somebody that we can rely on and that she's going to get a lot of opportunities this year.
6: How well did Virginia play? She had 7 kills and 1 error throughout the evening.
7: I thought she played great. Just like you said, great stats. You know, she was also aggressive and just super efficient.
6: How excited is the team about playing tonight in this arena, you know, which is an NHL arena, playing in an NFL arena in a match that actually counts?
7: I think we're just excited to get the season going. And like the Dallas was fun and a warm-up, but now it really starts. So it feels a little bit different here.
6: Any peeking ahead towards tomorrow, 1-2 match against Texas, or is everyone laser-focused on UNLV?
7: Well, we had film on Texas, which is nice. So we did peek ahead, and we worked on Texas a little bit. But as far as today goes, just focusing on UNLV.
6: We'll talk more about the Running Rebs with the head coach of the Big Red. We come right back. Danny Busboom Kelly. When we return, you're listening to Big Red Volleyball.
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14: Welcome back. Las Vegas, Nevada, the home of UNLV. The first time the Rebels and the Huskers surround a net. Their head coach is Malia Shoji in her fourth year. The head coach of Nebraska in her second year, Danny Busboom Kelly. UNLV preseason pick number 6 in the brand new, completely revamped Mountain West. What do you know about the running Rebs, coach?
7: Not a lot. You know, they got a really good returner from last year, an outside hitter, and other than that, we don't know a lot. It's, again, their first time playing, and they've got quite a bit of new faces, so we'll see who they come out with, and it'll be good for us to, you know, have to work through adjustments and communicate really well about a team we don't know much.
14: Are there any arena elements you have to deal with here tonight, or is it going to be TerraFlex?
7: No problem. It's just a normal gym.
14: And the floor's flat. Is that accurate? The floor's flat.
7: Yes, it is.
14: Okay. All right. One or two keys you're looking from certain players here tonight?
7: I don't know if I'm looking for much specific from certain players. I want us to continue to develop a tough serving mindset, and I want our offense to look smooth and our tempo from our setters to be what we've been working on, which is speeding it up just a little bit.
14: Texas plays TCU after Nebraska UNLV. Texas and Nebraska tomorrow, 2:30 Central Time. That's a really quick turnaround. If you're able to, do you think you might shop the bench a lot and give some of your starters a little reprieve here tonight?
7: I don't know. We'll see how it goes. It'll be a lot of match flow. And, of course, I always like to get people in and rest our starters. But I also want our starters to play and get in a rhythm.
14: Keys for Nebraska tonight.
7: Well, I want to continue our tough serving, and we had a great mindset from game 1 to 2 in Dallas, so keep that up and maybe serve even tougher than we did in Dallas. I want us, our tempo of our offense, to be fast and to push that a little bit, and just really efficient. Efficient, clean volleyball, I think, would be ideal tonight, especially when you're thinking about getting ready for a big match tomorrow.
14: Danny Busboom Kelly, head coach, Big Red, her Huskers. Your Huskers take on the UNLV Running Rebels when we come right back. 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
24: All right, we're not sure exactly how many more minutes to go until this one begins, but it is soon. It is imminent. Stay right here as Nebraska's season about to debut. The opponent, for the first time ever in volleyball, the University of Nevada, Las Vegas. Now, after this match is over, number 2 Texas takes on number 18 Texas Christian on the same floor. Texas Christian 0-0. This will be their debut for the season. Texas last week at the AVCA Challenge lost in 4 to Arizona State, 1-5 over Marquette. Texas has been flirting with all sorts of lineups, including a two-setter offense where they actually bring in the middles for the setters. It's very much an unconventional lineup that we've seen once in Husker history. That was 2005 when the two-setter offense involved subbing out the middles for the setter. At least in the early going, that's what Texas has been experimenting with. All right, Lauren, Texas plays after Nebraska. They've got an even more competitive opponent, number 18, TCU. If Nebraska is able to get some nice leads in this one tonight, do you anticipate resting some of the players in anticipation for tomorrow's 2:30 Central Time start against number 2 Texas?
25: I think you have to, because this is a quick turnaround. I mean, even from playing on Thursday, you turn around, have a travel day Friday, have to play again Saturday, and then playing again on Sunday, you know, Saturday night, Sunday, basically early afternoon. So that's a lot of matches in a short time period, and especially back-to-back today and tomorrow. So I think Danny almost has to. Just, I'm sure, I know these girls are all in great shape. I know they could do it, but is it really worth it to push everyone? And so why not, you know, if Nebraska has a lead tonight, why not get in some players? I know she did it on Thursday as well. She subbed some players in when they were confident with their lead. So I'm assuming she'll do that again, hopefully tonight.
24: Suffice it to say, Monday's AVCA poll that'll come out, the second one of the year, will have major changes regardless of the outcome tomorrow, because it's either going to be Texas's second loss of the year or Nebraska's first loss of the year. So the poll on Monday will be interesting to look at. So we're still minutes away from the start of this one. Now, around the time of the red-white match, our own Jessica Cootey caught up with Skylar Pierce. An impressive start of the season for Skylar. She had 3 kills and 4 swings in the win over SMU on Thursday night. Here's a listen back to that conversation.
26: All right, Skylar Rule, how has the summer been for you?
27: It's been really good, just busy. I feel like we've been all over the place, but it's been pretty fun, just fast.
26: How do you guys balance taking the time you need before you get to the season and all in into camp, but also maintaining and training as well?
27: Yeah, I feel like our team really does a good job of like filling our buckets when we can. So either on off days or like time that we get off, or even be able to go home. Like, I feel like we do a good job at filling our buckets, so we're ready to kind of be here for the season and be here for the next 6 months.
26: All right, so coming off last season, how did you evaluate kind of your role and how you might be able to even grow into that even more going into this season?
27: Yeah, I think last season really good. After coming off of my redshirt season, I think having the opportunity to find time on the court and getting little bits of time here and there is really good for me. And then I'm excited to see what doors open up for the season, what opportunities I get.
26: How about working with the setters now that you have some familiarity with both, Campbell and Bergen? What does that do for a hitter, just having that familiarity?
27: It's awesome. I mean, we're getting set up by the best setters in the country, so it makes it pretty easy for us. So it's been nice to really have a lot of time to get to know them on and off the court, and then building that connection on the court with our setting, hitting rotation, and kind of figuring all that out. But it's been really good for us.
26: How do you guys go about that? Just again, because not everybody wants it the exact same. So how do you guys go about that communication of what works best for you?
27: Yeah, I think it's just a lot of talking after sets, or even like in between games, just like, hey, can I get this higher, shorter, faster, whatever. And the setters take a really good job at kind of taking that in and telling us what they need from us too. So it's really back and forth kind of conversation about it. And it kind of changes every single day, but we do a pretty good job at it.
26: What are some of the parts of your game that you really wanted to focus on before you go into season number three at the Huskers?
27: Yeah, I think a big thing that I focused on for the spring season was really passing and hitting. I think those are the two things that I can always improve on, and passing was something that I really wanted to work on, and I think I did a pretty good job of it this spring, so pulling that into this fall season.
26: What's the emphasis of that for this program? It's pretty high up there, right?
27: Yeah, I think our team kind of takes pride in passing and the defense and all that kind of stuff. I feel like John's did a really good job at training us in it, and Danny's been a great aspect to that too. So I think we've just really been amping on that and how we can be great passers this season.
26: A year now with Danny's system.

0: What do you like about how she kind of gets you guys in the right places and how she kind of works the offense?
1: Yeah, it's a little, really honestly, kind of similar to John's, but I feel like Danny does a good job kind of getting us more comfortable and just a little more in like a move on kind of mindset. And I feel like our team's done a really good job at adapting to her kind of setting system and how it's pretty similar to John, just might be a little bit faster, but it's been pretty fun to see how Danny's, just her light and how she coaches us has changed our team.
0: All right, so then, you know, going into practices, how do you guys go about, I mean, they're battles. We've heard about that going into, I mean, even going back to 3 years ago, just the way that you guys battle up against each other. But how do you guys manage, hey, we're going to compete, but then also maintaining that chemistry and camaraderie?
1: Yeah, I think it's the same thing, like a conversation. I mean, we talk about it at the end of our season, like what everybody needs or what people are kind of looking for in either hard times, good times, whatever. And I think our team does a really good job at leaving stuff that's on the court and not taking it outside of the court. So I think in all aspects of it, I feel like our team does a really good job of being really competitive on the team because we have really competitive girls on our team. And when we start playing with each other, it's all the competitive energy out there. But once we stop playing, I think we're back to being best friends right off the court. So we do a pretty good job at it.
0: What do you feel like you need to do coming into this camp to really solidify, you know, a spot and you know, your role here with this team this season?
1: Yeah, I think it's just working on the little things, make sure I'm still talking, solidifying my spot on the court, and make sure I'm just working on passing, hitting all the aspects of my game.
0: You look at the schedule and all the things that are upcoming for you guys. How excited does that make you to see just the venues that you're going to be playing in?
1: It's really exciting. I don't know another team that's really going as many places as we are, but it'll be a really fun beginning of our season. Kind of be fun just to see what's out there and kind of compete against different teams that we haven't competed against in a while. So it'll be pretty fun.
0: Do you ever sit back and think about, I mean, because it's just expected, right? And what Husker Nation does and the amount of viewership you have. I know you guys are rock stars on the road, but just the fact that you guys are having these opportunities and not every program gets to get. Do you ever sit back and think about any of that?
1: All the time, especially I feel like this summer, just seeing all of the games that we're going to be able to play kind of like pop up and then kind of being solidified that we're selling tickets for it or doing media for it or blah, blah, blah. So I feel like it's kind of cool to realize that our fan base is going to be there and kind of seeing all the venues that we're going to be in. It's unique experience for us because not a lot of teams get to do what we do. So
0: have you thought about getting a big kill in Wrigley or Jerry World?
1: Yeah, a couple of times. I've had a couple of dreams about it, so it would be kind of cool to have it happen in real life and kind of get the full experience, but I'm excited for it all.
0: Great stuff. We really appreciate your time.
1: Thank you.
2: Skylar Pierce with Jessica Cody. Skylar had 3 big kills in Jerry World on Thursday night. That conversation took place a few weeks ago. We are minutes away now from volleyball, University of Nevada, Las Vegas, University of Nebraska, the opener for both schools. 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
1: 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Thanks first serve brought to you by Bosselman's for the UNLV Rebels. A year ago, 13-15, 7-11 in the old Mountain West is completely revamped. They lost five schools. They added three in the Mountain West. UNLV preseason pick number 6 in the conference. Their head coach, Malia Shoji, begins year number 4 for her. For the Rebels, they're going with a 6-2 tonight. Alexa Ankerstar is a sophomore, 5'10", did not play with them last year. She's from Round Rock, Texas, so you know she knows how to play. Their other setter is going to be Cameron Scroggins. She's 5'9", a grad student, transferred from North Texas, one of 4 transfers. They have 5 true freshmen. They have 9 new players. She, Cameron Scroggins, out of Pearland, Texas. On the outside, making her first career start, Grand Island Islander Tia Trout, the 6-foot sophomore, second year with UNLV. Her older brother, of course, Isaac Trout, formerly of Virginia, the Creighton Blue Jay star in men's basketball. Tia Trout, younger sister of Isaac, gets the start. A year ago in platoon duty, she hit just 140, less than a kill per set. So she could emerge here tonight. Be great to see her, the former Grand Island Islander. The other outside, Jada Harris, is not starting. She is the Mountain West preseason player of the year pick. A bad wrist on her left hand. She attacks with her right hand, but not starting. She's out of Las Vegas, Nevada, by way of Long Beach State. 3.5 kills a set last year. Jada Harris, for the moment, not starting. We'll see if she gets in tonight. The middles, Rihanna Dean Jackson is a 6'1 junior out of Houston. Hit 303 last year, second highest on the team. The other middle, Brooklyn Williams, led the team in attack percentage. She's a 5'11 sophomore out of Las Vegas, Nevada. The big featured hitter on the outside will be Basha Latos. You heard the head coach, Malia Shoji, discuss her. 5'11 junior out of Łódź, Poland. And last two years in the program, she was the first recruit that Malia Shoji brought to the UNLV, and she's still with them. And a year ago, she hit 180, but anticipating a big year this year. So Basha Latos and Jada Harris, hopefully on the outside. It's going to be Tia Trout who gets the start out there. The libero is Callie King, 5'6 senior out of South Lake, Texas. That's out just outside of Dallas. The two setters are Alexa Ankerstar and Cameron Scoggins. The middle is Rihanna Dean Jackson and Brooklyn Williams for UNLV. We'll also see tonight, in the back row, Cadence Wilson, a 5'7 freshman out of Honolulu. How about the starters for the Huskers? For Danny Busboom, Kelly, Bergen Riley will start at center. And we'll get you the rest of our starters in a moment. We're going to pause here for our anthem and return in just a moment on the Huskers Radio Network.
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6: Cool.
5: Hear that? 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
6: Wow.
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6: And that?
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1: Las Vegas, Nevada, T-Mobile Arena, home of the Vegas Golden Knights in the NHL. Bergen Riley should start at center tonight, 6'1 senior for the Big Red. She is a three-time conference center of the year, trying to make it 4-for-4. Virginia Andreano will be on the right, 6'5 sophomore. Turin, Italy, had a nice match, 8 kills, 1 error over 2 abbreviated matches in Dallas on Thursday night. Lainey Choboy will be in the back row, 5'3 senior out of Raleigh, North Carolina, one of 4 exquisite seniors. The libero should be Olivia Mount tonight, 5'6 junior out of Bennington. She was so calm, poised, and successful passing the volleyball on Thursday night. On the outside, Treya Sigo. She's a 6'3 sophomore, former number one recruit in the country, Scottsdale, Arizona. Had an up-and-down match in her debut on Thursday in the two exhibitions. Anaya Obeche in the middle. She had an impressive start. She had 13 blocks in the red-white, and then three blocks and 6 kills over the two abbreviated matches on Thursday night. 6'3 sophomore, Santa Rosa Valley, California. The oldest of 5. The second oldest is a freshman playing volleyball at Harvard. The middle child is already committed to play volleyball at Princeton. It's a very smart family. Andy Jackson, 6'3 senior, Brighton, Colorado. Hit 467 a year ago in the conference, hit 559. That 467 was the highest in the country. That 559 in the conference was the highest ever in the history of the Big Ten, 6'3 senior. And Harper Murray on the outside, the 6'2 senior out of Ann Arbor, Michigan. 3.5 kills per set to lead the Big Red a year ago. First team All-American. She hit 295. So Harper Murray, Treya Sigler on the outside. Virginia Adriano on the right. Bergen Riley is your setter. Olivia Malk is your libero. Lainey Choboy comes in the back row for Virginia. The middles, Manaya Obeche and Andy Jackson. We are moments away, Lauren Cook-West. Keys for Nebraska tonight.
9: Keys for Nebraska, embrace the first official match of the season. Get the nerves out early and release any feelings of pressure. Run the quick zone, so that's anything to the middles and then the red zone, anything behind Bergen's head. Both are difficult to defend, and Nebraska always does well offensively when we rely on our middles and right side. And as always, just win the serve and pass battle. I think serving will be key today. Can we serve tough enough to pull UNLV out of system? Because they're in a 6-2, they're always going to have 3 attackers in the front row. So if we can pull them out of system, we can then make their offense more predictable.
1: You are echoing what your dad told us on Thursday night. The key for this team this season is to play loose, have fun, with joy. They play so much better when they do that. Then we talked to Coach Pettit as well on Thursday night. He said the key for this team is the kill percentage for the pin hitters out of system. I thought those are 2 excellent answers, but so different.
9: They are very different. They're both important. To me, it looks like what I saw from Olivia Mauck stepping in, playing that second contact, she was putting those balls on the money. 3 feet off, 3 feet in, and Nebraska was terminating on most out-of-system swings. So that looked pretty good to me so far. I mean, I know can't say much because it's so early in the season, but so far that looks okay to me. So I really think Nebraska has to, it's the mental game that they're going to have to get over, and that's going to either bring them success or maybe some failure throughout the season. And you saw it against Florida. Nebraska played really uptight, looked like they were playing with nerves. And then you flip to the SMU match, they were having fun, they were playing loose. I mean, it was a totally different team, JB. And so I just think that the mental aspect for this team, for this season, they have to find a way to just be really strong mentally, to take that pressure off their shoulders, take that target off their back, just forget about it. Put it in a box, lock it away, have fun, enjoy the ride, and don't think about that.
1: Number 18, TCU. Number 2, Texas follows this one. If Nebraska's got a quick turnaround. Texas absolutely has a quick turnaround. Kari Spears on the right, Torrey Stafford on the left, Ramsey Gary, the libero. We'll find out tomorrow how many setters they're going to use. Much in flux for Texas. They, as we speak, are 1-1. They'll either be 2-1 or 1-2 when tomorrow the burnt orange and the big red confront each other. But both schools will be ranked number 1 and number 2. The new rankings will not come out until Monday. The Big Red in Vegas, playing in Vegas for the first time, playing against UNLV for the first time. It's the first match. There's a lot of first tonight. And you have the starting lineups for the Huskers. This has been a very fun trip for them, the traveling Huskers. Dallas and then Vegas today and tomorrow. Brookings, South Dakota. Don't forget that on Wednesday night. And then DePaul Friday night. And then a week from tomorrow at Wrigley Field against Missouri. Again, Tia Trout from Grand Island, Nebraska gets the start. Her head coach told me before this one that Tia Trout was quiet, didn't even want to Zoom with the head coach during the recruiting process. And so Malia Shoji just assumed that she'd never get a kid out of Grand Island to come so far away to Vegas. And now, after a year of great growth on and off the court, Tia Trout is getting her first start against her home state team. Huskers are dressed in red, and UNLV in the home whites here tonight. Nice crowd at T-Mobile in Las Vegas. Very few jackets. It is 100-plus degrees outdoors. Air-conditioned pool in here. Manio Beche in the first rotation with Virginia Adriano and Bergen Riley, Harper Murray. Andy Jackson will jump in off the bench. Olivia Mauck in there to start. And UNLV sends out Rihanna Dean Jackson in the middle. And to begin things, serving is Cameron Scoggins, one of two setters tonight for UNLV. She's out of North Texas University, just transferred as a grad student to UNLV. She's in for a fun year. Scroggins sends it across. Pass made by Treya Sigler. Bergen Riley outside to Harper Murray. Roll shot straight ahead. Off the Scroggins dig and out of bounds, making the setter make the first contact. Unable to keep it in play. 1-0 Nebraska.
9: Wasn't a perfect pass. Bergen's scrambling, so she just sets up Harper nice and easy on that left pin. And Harper doesn't have a lot of heat on that attack, but she places that shot perfectly to get a kill.
1: Olivia line drives the serve. Good pass by Tia Trout. Now outside set to Tia Trout. She, the Grand Island outer, swings off the block and out. Point UNLV. We're tied at 1. One apiece in Vegas. Here comes the serve straight ahead to the back middle. T. Sigler, nice pass. Bergen Riley back set. Virginia Adriano cross court. Kaboom! 2-1, Big Red.
9: It's a perfect pass from T. Sigler. So Bergen's able to fire that ball back to Virginia. And what she does with the speed of that set is they're beating the blocks. There's a huge hole in that UNLV block. Virginia Adriano goes up and attacks that seam.
1: Virginia now to serve, looking for her first ace of the season. The season just started. 2-1 Nebraska. Pass by libero, pulls her setter off. Scroggins sets outside. Big swing, block back cover. Now the libero bump sets over the right pin. That's Tia Trout. Swings, block back cover. Again, the Rebels. Left side, big swing off the block and out. Basha Latos, 2-2.
9: Here's the deal with Latos. Our block has to be disciplined on her. She's 5'11". She's a smaller attacker, so she'll go up, and if you're not disciplined, she'll take full advantage of it. So Nebraska's reaching there on the block. Latos goes up, attacks high hands off our block, and we have to be more disciplined, reach over, seal over the net, and not get up caught up reaching high.
1: Latos, 5'11", out of Poland. Libero serves to the back left. Nice pass. Harper, the slide. Andy Jackson, kaboom!
10: Faster than email, 3-2 Big Red.
9: That play works because Andy's going behind Bergen, so she's going behind the setter. And every blocker on UNLV's side of the net thinks, oh, she's going to go all the way out to the pin. So they're trying to work their way all the way out to the pin. They lose sight of her, and she attacks right behind Bergen for a big kill.
1: Not a great pass, UNLV. Tia Trout getting a lot of swings on the right pin. She's out of Grand Island. Doug, left side tip shot. T. Sigler, a tight set. How did she avoid the net? Now UNLV, Tia Trout, right pin, sails it out of bounds. No touch. 4-2 Nebraska.
9: That was a better block setup. We're sailing over the net. We're not getting caught up reaching. So Trout was going high hands, but our hands weren't there.
11: Real hard, real hard.
1: Pass is made, set to the right pin. Big swing, block back. That's actually Cammie Christensen over there, 6'3 junior out of Cedar Falls, Cedar Hills, Utah. So Cammie Christensen getting the swing on the right side, gets blocked, and Nebraska's up 5-2. Set to the middle, big swing, big block. Andy Jackson, 6'2", Big Red, just started. Pull up a chair, spend the evening with Nebraska. Timeout, UNLV, we're in the first. This is Big Red Volley.
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1: 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Andy Jackson, front row, bracketed by Trey Sigler, Bergen Riley. Harper Murray serves to the back left. Nice pass. Left side shot. Nice up by Harper. Outside T. Sigler. Down the line. Touches the dig and out. Point Nebraska, 7-2, as the Huskers are able to dig Basha Latus' attack on the left pin.
9: That's such a fast transition for Nebraska that Terea is going up and attacking, and no one's for UNLV is in their base positions ready to play defense.
1: Serve to the back middle. Pass is made. Outside set. Swing. Basha Latos dug. Here come the Huskers. The slide. Andy Jackson. Another. Kaboom. 8-2.
9: We're getting some really nice positive block touches, which is why we're able to dig that up, transition offense, and Bergen's setting the middle in transition, so we're getting some nice kills. Got a nice kill there from Andy Jackson, but it's those positive block touches that's causing that to happen.
1: Served by Harper, not a good pass. Set outside, Basha Latos off the block and out. Point UNLV, 8-3 Nebraska. Just got started with the season and the set.
9: Watch UNLV try to go towards Latos, who's playing that left front area. She's one of their go-to attackers, but right now she's matched up with Bergen Riley. So it's one of Nebraska's smaller blockers. She's still a good blocker, but she's one of their smaller blockers. So they're going to try to feed Latos. Latos is going to try to swing over Bergen.
1: Here's a true freshman, Ari Brown, Tulsa, Oklahoma, to serve. Pass is made by the Big Red. Back to T. Sigler, straight ahead. Nice up by Tia Trout, who's playing six rotations out of Grand Island. Left side swing, Basha Latos stuffed. Bergen Riley, Andy Jackson. Andy's got three blocks already, 9-3 Nebraska.
9: JB, how about Andy Jackson? Blocking was something she needed to work on in the offseason. It was one of her weaknesses, if you can even say she has any. But she looks really strong, really disciplined. She's closing, moving side to side, closing that block with her pin blockers, and her blocking looks strong to me right now.
1: Now the Andy Jackson serve, a line driver. Nice pass by Libero, fed to the right, timing off, free ball over. Oh, and it drops! Where was the defense?

0: UNLV's Ari Brown, the true freshman, gets a kill. And Nebraska's lead is now 9-4.
1: Here's what happened on that play. Bergen Riley treated it as a free ball scenario. So she's at the net, getting ready to set. She should have pulled off, played off blocker defense.
0: Serve goes to Lady Choboy. Decent pass. Outside set. T. Sigler. Cross court. Down. 10-4.
1: I love that play. Here's why. They bring Terea Sigler on. She's still hitting a go set. So it's still an out set to the outside, that left pin. But she's coming inside to attack it. So they call her on an inside set. She comes in. She beats the block. She gets a nice cross court kill.
0: Bergen Riley to serve. All Huskers thus far. 10-4 over the Mountain West Conference. UNLV running Rebs. They're running a 6-2 offense. They run the slide. Big attack there by Jada Ingram. Now the Huskers outside. Terea Sigler, kaboom! I have a feeling there'll be a lot of kabooms tonight. 11-4.
1: Especially from Terea Sigler. She can bring the heat. And that one, she sees, she has about a foot of line. The block's giving her a line. She goes up and she just cranks that ball crossbody down the line. Yeah, Terea, big kill from her.
0: She doesn't like exhibitions. What's the real deal? Set to the right pin. Tip shot by Ari Brown. Excuse me, that was Jada Ingram, and it's point UNLV, 11-5 Nebraska.
1: Timing was off with our block. Blockers were on their way down, so that tip just kind of fell down with our blockers. But it's tough to time blocking on tips, and that's something we can work on.
0: Jada Ingram, a middle from Topeka, Kansas. That's right. She did play club volleyball with Skylar Pierce. So they'll be hugging after the match. Here comes the serve. Pass by Terea Sigler, set to the middle. Manayo Beche! You guessed it. Kaboom! It's now 12-5.
1: UNLV is allowing our mid, or at least Manaya, to go one-on-one. So Bergen sees that. She sets Manaya in the middle. Manaya has one blocker in front of her, and she can go wherever she wants, to her left or to her right. She ends up going to her left there.
0: About a dozen family members have made the trip from Southern California, about a four-hour drive over to Vegas to watch Manaya. Back row after a bad pass shot by Basha Latos on Nebraska. Right side pin, Virginia Adriano. Big carom off the block. Here come the running Rebs. Set to the middle. Tip shot, and it drops. Give the kill to Rihanna Dean Jackson, her first. 6-1 out of Houston. She's a junior, 12-6.
1: Right now, the only way that UNLV is getting kills is if they go up and tip. And again, our block timing is just off on the tips. They're getting through. They're coming down, landing on our side of the net. So we need to fix that quick, make some quick adjustments.
0: Serve goes to Olivia. Bad pass. Bump set over the net. Shot back by Christensen. Doug Bergen. Here come the Huskers. Bumped over left. Harper tipping. And not quite. Free ball back, though. Here come the Huskers up 12-6. Oh, first contact. Travels over the net. Shot back. Doug. Olivia's had two poor contacts in this rally. And then Harper swings bottom. Let's just kind of forget that rally. I'm not sure that's going to make any highlight reel for 2026.
1: We'll just reset. You're right. Let's forget about that rally. Quick little reset.
0: This is one of those, can we just start all over? 12-7 Nebraska. I mean, Olivia had two bad contacts. That'll happen, you know, maybe once every four matches. Back row shot, Tracy after another bad pass by Nebraska. Doug right side swing. Christensen off the block and out. Point, Cammy Christensen and UNLV. It's 12-8 Huskers.
1: This is uncharacteristic for Olivia Mauck right now. They just served to her again. She had another poor pass. She's pulling Bergen off the net. Bergen's having to scramble. Can't set up the offense. So hopefully Olivia can snap out of this and dial it in and get Bergen a good pass.
0: Serve goes to Olivia. Nice pass. Set to the middle. Amanayo Beche. Doug. Second contact. Swing. Block back covered. Outside set. Cross court swing by Tia Trout. Block back covered. Right side swing. Cammy Christensen. Nice up by Terea Sigler, but no one able to play the second contact. Another UNLV point. 12-9 Nebraska. That's four in a row for the Rebs.
1: Can't allow teams to go on runs. It has to be 2 points, and that's the max. You need to get a side out after that. Nebraska's allowing UNLV to gain all the momentum right now.
0: Timeout, Big Red. Four in a row for the Rebels. It is 12-9 Huskers from Vegas, T-Mobile Arena. 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
0: We're back. This is not a timeout. This is a video replay challenge. And we're trying to figure out what's being challenged right now. For the moment, 12-9, Nebraska. So this is a Danny Busboom Kelly challenge.

0: UNLV won the rally, so presumably UNLV does not want to review this thing. And that attack, okay. An attack early in that rally, hit the net, came back. Nebraska thought nobody touched it, so it should have been four contacts. They let play resume. Anayo Beche's left arm is awfully close to that ball, seeking the block. And now a lot of camera angles here. Yeah, it definitely hit Manaya. So this challenge will be unsuccessful. Nebraska will be down to one replay request. Rihanna Dean Jackson was swinging. She ultimately got the kill to finish that rally. She's out of Houston, Texas. Last year hit 303. Second highest on the team, played basically every set. So they've got some nice returning pieces at UNLV on a team that was on the doorstep of their conference tournament and really ran into heartbreak. They were up 2-0 at Grand Canyon and then got reverse swept. And that started a four-match slide. They just fell out of their conference tournament. A lot of optimism and momentum until that reverse sweep against GCU last year. They're still looking at this one. I thought the verdict was pretty clear. But this should be UNLV's point, and it should stay. Nebraska 12 and Las Vegas 9. My guess is Texas wants this match to be brief so they can get started as soon as possible, because their match is after Nebraska's, and the two teams will play tomorrow, 1-2 at 2:30 Central Time, 12:30 Pacific Time. Unsuccessful Danny Busman Kelly challenge. And the serve again will come from Cameron Scroggins, one of two setters. She's out of Pearland, Texas. Olivia Mauck started at libero. She's bracketed by Harper Murray to her left. And to her right, handling the pass, Trey Sigler, beautifully. Quick attack, and now Beche blocked. Brianna Dean Jackson makes it 5 in a row for UNLV. And she wags her finger after that, saying, not in my house. This is not their house. They normally play on campus. And that serve into the net. That's as poorly timed a service error as UNLV in their history of volleyball has ever had. They had won 5 straight points, 13-10 now Nebraska.
1: I guess the trend continues for this season, JB. It's anytime an opponent against Nebraska gets rolling, gets some momentum, then they miss a serve.
0: Boy, pass made by libero. Left side swinging a kill by Cammie Christensen, who's been impressive. That's her third kill, 6'3", junior. Cammie Christensen out of Cedar Hills, Utah, by way of Snow College. And in, you may not know where that is, other than you're thinking, yeah, I should probably bring mittens if I go to college there. Snow College is a junior college out of Ephraim, Utah, home of the Fighting Badgers. So she's making a big jump from junior college UNLV and looking good. 6'3". Pass made Terea Sigler, right side. Virginia Adriano, kaboom! That's more like it. 14-11 Nebraska in the first.
1: Virginia's off to another hot start. That's her second kill of the match. No errors on 3 swings, hitting 667. She has one of the hot hands for the Huskers.
0: Other than that 5-point run, 6 out of 7 for UNLV. They seem a step slow, not accustomed to this fast pace by Nebraska. Back row attack, UNLV, just long. And that's Jada Harris who just checked in. Remember, she's the preseason conference player of the year, did not start. She's got a big wrap on her left wrist. She's had a wrist issue. That shot was just long, but she's come in and fired away from the back row. And it's now 15-11 Nebraska in the first. Media timeout. 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
1: Players Era Volleyball Showcase, another celebration of volleyball. Nebraska and UNLV, and then number 18, number 2, Texas tonight. And tomorrow, number 1, number 2, Nebraska and Texas for the first time since the 2023 National Championship match. Sadly, we know what happened that night. The second last time the two teams played, 2021 regional final. That's in the conversation for greatest win of all time. I don't think it's the answer, but it's in the conversation for one of the great wins of all time. Nebraska was the number 10 seed. Texas, the number 1 seed. Huskers take it down in Gregory Gym. 2021. Lindsey Krause, the final kill. And on to Columbus, Ohio, the 2021 Final Four. Huskers dropped a championship match in 5 to Wisconsin that year. 15-11 Nebraska, opening night 2026 in Vegas. Served by Virginia Adriano. Pass by the libero outside set. Basha Latos block back. Great cover by the libero. Bump set over to the right. Christensen swings. Block back covered again. The white-clad UNLV Rebels back row. And a kill, the first one this season for Jada Harris. She averaged 3.5 a set last year. This is a ball game. 15-12 Nebraska in the first.
2: We're having a tough time with off-blocker defense, especially Bergen Riley. She's not blocking in that scenario and is just not coming off the net to pick that up.
1: I wonder why Jada Harris is playing back row, not front. Probably something to do with blocking. That left wrist is sore. Center dump beauty by Bergen Riley. Fooled everybody. In Vegas, it's now 16-12 Nebraska.
2: Bergen's in the front row, so she can go up, throw that down with one hand. That's exactly what she does. And UNLV does not respect her because she normally doesn't attack when she's in the front row. So they let her go. I hope she continues to do that until they start putting a block up on her.
1: Serve sails out of bounds. 16-13 Nebraska. Harper Murray. Out of bounds. Remember year one for Harper? She had almost 90 service errors last year, 39. Worked hard on cutting down that number. Back in, Ari Brown, who got a kill from the back row, freshman out of Tulsa. New pass by Tracy, got back row swing, Harper Murray, kaboom! Extra velocity, 17-13.
2: I think that back row attack can be a crucial piece of our offense. We just need to establish it. And it was a perfect pass scenario, and Bergen still decides to set the back row, and she gets Harper one-on-one. It was a beautiful set decision.
1: Andy Jackson, that laser serve a little bit low, but I think that's a good risk. Let her hone that line drive serve, because that thing could be a weapon come December. Basha Latos out of the beautiful country of Poland to serve, third-year player. Floats one, pass by Lania Beauty to slide by Nio Beche, cross-court, not this time. Basha Latos back row, UNLV, dug by Harper into the third row, point, Basha Latos and UNLV. It is 17-15, Nebraska by just two.
2: UNLV is continuing to feed their back row attack. And remember what I said earlier, Latos is a smaller attacker. So back row, front row, no matter where she's attacking from, we have to be super disciplined on her.
1: Serve to T. Sigler. Good pass. Gets it back. T. Sigler roll shot cross court. That's not going to work. Bump set to the back row. Latos for a one-point game. Block back. It's a three-point game. Nio Beche, Bergen Riley might have been there too. 18-15, Big Red.
2: It's a nice adjustment by Manaya. She just got tooled trying to block Latos on that previous back row attack. Latos goes up, attacks from the back row again, and Manaya's right there. Timing's perfect. Ceiling over the net. Everything looks good, and she's able to get a block.
1: Morgan Riley, cross court. Nice pass. Basha Latos, the slide. Ingram, Jada Ingram, Doug. Here come the Huskers. Back row attack. Harper Murray. Beautiful dig by the libero. Set left, roll shot. Here come the Huskers. Bergen behind. Virginia Adriano blocked by Tia Trout, and they say it's in. The Grand Islander blocks Virginia Adriano. It's 18-16.
2: Looked like Virginia was trying to go wrist away down the line. They were taking that away from her. Earlier she had it. They were giving her about a foot of line, and she took advantage. But there they made an adjustment and took away her line, so she got stuffed.
1: Tia Trout, 6 foot sophomore, younger sister of Isaac. Creighton Blue Jay men's basketball. Pass by Tria Sigler. Gets it back right pin. Fires it cross court. She looked awfully comfortable on the right side there. 19-16 Nebraska.
2: And that's huge because in rotation one, Terea is attacking from that right pin. She's passing on the right side of the court. She's attacking from the right pin, and Bergen had no hesitation setting Terea on that right side, that right pin.
1: Terea, the lifter of the year. That's saying a lot for this team. They all lift a lot. Outside set, Tia Trout, roll shot, cross court. There's Olivia with the up. They played against each other in high school in the state of Nebraska. Back row tip shot, Terea Sigler. She's got all the arrows in the quiver tonight. It's 20-16.
2: Huskers are hitting 400 as a team right now. UNLV, 167.
1: Terea Sigler serves. Back left. Is it libero has to feed front left. Tia Trout swings. Block back covered. Left side, Tia Trout tipping out of bounds. Trying to carry it. Yep, it's a lift. It was on her hand a long time. 21-16. Nebraska. Timeout. Grand Island. Timeout. UNLV. 21-16. Big Red. You've got the Players Era Volleyball Showcase right here on Huskers Radio Network.
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1: 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Dial 988 when you need them. Tom Brady is in the house. Did not bring his 7 Lombardi trophies with him. Here comes the serve from Terea Sigler. Pass made by Brown in the back row. Back row shot by Batos. Block back covered. Left side, Tia Trout. Here come the Huskers. Olivia feeds a right pin. And there's Virginia Adriano cross score. 22-16, 4 in a row for Nebraska. Nick of time.
2: There you go. There's an out-of-system set. Olivia Mauck had to step in, set that second contact. She puts it up perfectly, and Virginia's able to get a kill off of her.
1: Huskers are staying away with their serve from the libero, Callie King. She has not handled a single serve tonight. There's a pass by Alasha Batos. Tip shot in the middle. Won't drop. Here come the Huskers. Bumped over to the left. Harper off the block, digging down. Net violation, UNLV. That is 5 in a row. 23-16.
2: Harper turned it on for tonight. She's bringing the heat. She looks driven, like she's on a mission, and she's moving that ball around, attacking out of the front row, the back row. She's doing it all.
1: Nebraska 23, UNLV 16. Interesting story about Candace Parker, the former WNBA star. She came to the match in Dallas to cheer on Harper. They're chums. Harper apparently came to visit Candace Parker's daughter, who's a young volleyball player. There's a service ace. First of the night for the Big Red. First of the season. Terea Sigler, brought to you by the Nebraska Soybean Board. 24-16 Nebraska. 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Nebraska Soybean Board. There's the serve by Terea Sigler. That one's out of bounds. Feast or famine. 24-16 becomes 24-17.
2: Never miss a serve on set point, JB.
1: Terea Sigler not too far from her home in Scottsdale. Vegas to Scottsdale. Hold everything. Yeah, about 5 hours. Here comes the serve from the one of two centers. Scroggins across. Nice pass, Olivia Malk. Right side, Virginia Aldana. Straight ahead, out of bounds. 24-18.
2: Tough pass, tough set. Ball was behind Virginia Adriano's head, so she's swinging blind. She can't see where it's at. Ultimately, it ends in an attacking error.
1: Scroggins sails it to the back left. Olivia, okay pass. Bumps that left. Tips out Harper into the donut. Nobody home. The bakery's open. Point set, Big Red. 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Bergen leading the conversation at the end of that rally. I think the Huskers might have been a little tight. A little anxious, set number one. Let's see if they, like Thursday night, get a lot looser, a lot more effective hereafter. One love and sets Nebraska. Come back for set two on the Huskers Radio Network.
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1: Set one, Nebraska 25, UNLV 18. Lauren, you're looking at the numbers. What do you see?
2: So far, I like what I see. Huskers hit 414 in that set. They held UNLV to 114. Our side-out percentage was 68%, so our goal is 65% or higher. That looks good. They held UNLV to 50%, so that means we're serving tough and really stressing them with our serve. At times, we out-dug them 10 digs compared to their 8. We out-blocked them 4 blocks compared to their 2. We out-served them 1 ace compared to none for UNLV. However, we had 3 service errors. They only had 1, and we out-attacked them 16 kills. UNLV had 11. They had more attack errors than us. So overall, I think Nebraska did what they could, and the stats look good to me. However, I think there are some areas where we could have cleaned up play. There were some tips that went down that our off-blocker defense needs to pick up. There, for some reason, UNLV is targeting Olivia Malk with the serve, and they've had some success. They're stressing her with the serve. She's, at times, been passing all over the place, moving Bergen all over. So we need to clean that up. We'll see who UNLV targets in this second set. I'm sure they'll continue to stick with that game plan until it stops working, but pass a little better, a little cleaner from Olivia Malk, better off-blocker defense from Bergen Riley, and then there were just a few attack errors just from I think there was one from Virginia, she got stuffed. There was one from Terea that went in the bottom of the net, one from Manaya where she got blocked. So just trying to swing high and continue to move that ball around that UNLV block.
1: Nebraska in the red tops on the road, and UNLV, the home team, wearing white here tonight. Huskers, one love, opening night, 2026. Big crowd of red-clad fans. Serve goes to Basha Latos. Bad pass. Bump set from Libero. Left side, swing Christians, and here come the Huskers. Quick attack in the middle, and Manaya Beche pushes it wide. 1-0, UNLV's first lead of the night.
2: Manaya went on a wide gap set. And so she's already wide, but then Bergen pushed that set even wider. So it went to Manaya's left hand. She was trying to tip that over with her left hand and just took it too wide.
1: So Tia Trout out of Grand Island is playing front row. And the back row now is Jada Harris, preseason Mountain West Player of the Year. She started at Long Beach, played 2 years, and became the Mountain West Newcomer of the Year last season. 3.5 kills a set. Now she's got an ace, and it's 2-0 here. We just started the second set. UNLV. Jada Harris, she's a native of Las Vegas herself, Lake Mead Christian Academy. Jada Harris socks it towards Olivia. Perfect pass on a diving effort. Back set, there's Treya Sigler. Bangs it off the digging down. 2-1 now, Vegas.
2: When we pass on top of Bergen's head, then she's able to push that tempo and get those one-on-one matchups. So Treya Sigler on that right pin there, she's one-on-one. She goes up, she's able to attack cross court and really just smash that ball cross court. So we have to pass well in order for our offense to be effective.
1: Treya lined by a drive serve. The barrel handled that one beautifully. Now cross it goes to Nebraska, bumps it to the right, shot by Virginia, dug outside set. Basha Latos, Vegas cross court, just one. Three, make it 2-2. 2-2 now in the second. Huskers won the first. Huskers trying to stay away from Callie King, their fine libero. South Lake Carroll High School. It's the alma mater of former Missouri quarterback Chase Daniel, former Alabama quarterback Greg McElroy. This time a bad pass, right side tip shot. Christensen, again, it finds the donut. There was the defense there, 3-2 Vegas.
2: JB, this is driving me nuts. It's that off-blocker defense. It's not hard to do. You just have to pull off, hang out around the 10-foot line if you're not blocking, and be ready to pick up those tips. And Virginia Adriano, she was right underneath the block, you know, maybe expecting that ball to ricochet off the block, but she was just too shallow, wasn't deep enough, wasn't prepared for a tip.
1: Serve way long. And it's Point Nebraska. We're tied at 3. Vegas went on a 5-point run there in the first set. It was not enough. Huskers prevailed. 25-19. Left side attack. Bachelatos. Tip shot. Diving dig. A beauty by Bergen. Outside set. Harper straight ahead. Nice up. Here comes Vegas. The libero sets to Bachelatos. Left pin. Cross court. Hits the line official. He's okay. On its way out. Point Nebraska 4-3 Huskers.
2: He made a nice matrix move, so yeah. Still holding the flag up in the air, ducking out of the way. I think the ball hit his leg. He's got a lot going on back there.
1: He's nimble. You got to be agile back there. The guys who are kind of aerobically challenged, this is a tough sport to be an official. You're kind of in the action. Meanwhile, we got a point for Nebraska is on serve receive. Vegas unable to get the ball over. Yeah, I mean, if you're looking to get in shape, you might want to be a volleyball linesman because you got to be moving around. Line drive served by Olivia. Bad pass, Jada Harris. Here comes the set from libero, Callie King. Right side attack, Cammie Christensen. Big block. Harper Murray, Andy Jackson. Nebraska pulling it on 6-3 after trailing 3-2. That's 4 in a row. Timeout, Vegas. We're in the second set. Huskers won the first 25-18, and now 6-3 Nebraska in the second. 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
1: The Players Era Volleyball Showcase. 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We're going to get to the bottom of it. Meanwhile, 6-3 Nebraska here in the second. Serve. 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
2: Harper with the help of Andy Jackson. Those two are a wall next to each other, getting shoulder to shoulder, ceiling over the net, but it was a perfect setup by Harper, staying inside and really following her attacker.
1: Servant Harris, perfect pass outside. Bachelato swing, block back covered. Again, Vegas, again back row. Jada Harris, block back out of bounds. Off of Andy Jackson, point Vegas, 7-4 Nebraska.
2: Even though Andy just missed that block there, she has 5 blocks so far in this match. We're not even through the second set. And JB, that leads the team. The next closest to her is Terea Sigler and Harper Murray, both at 2 apiece.
1: Huskers hitting 364, 044 for Vegas. Another service ace by Vegas. Excuse me, service error. It's now 8-4 Nebraska. Having fun in the desert. Nebraska 8, UNLV 4. Served by Laney Choboy to the back middle. There's Callie King, the libero. This time not a great pass. Back row roll shot, Jada Harris. Here come the Huskers. Laney, Trey Sigler, second contact goes over the net. Push back, Doug. Here come Nebraska again outside. Harper searching for hands, misses hands, sails it into the second row. Point Vegas, 8-5, Nebraska set 2.
2: Harper was definitely trying to go high hands there, but just completely missed. And that's one of the risks that you take when you're trying to hit high hands off the block and out of bounds for a tool kill. Sometimes you're just going to miss a little too high and a little too long.
1: 3 first-team All-Americans out there for Nebraska. Bergen, Andy, and Harper. Most rotations. Pass made by Olivia. Quick attack. Andy Jackson blocked. Or might have hit it into the net. What happened there, Lauren? 8-6.
2: Looks like it was just a missed connection between Bergen and Andy. Maybe the set was a little too low. They're talking about it right now. I'm sure we'll see the repeat rule here, and Andy will get this next set.
1: Pasha Latos to serve. She's been impressive on the outside. Healthy, 6 rotation player. Pass Olivia, left side, roll shot by Harper. No. Now UNLV sets outside. Roll shot by Tia Trout. Here come the Huskers. The slide. Andy Jackson tips it. It drops off the digging out. 9-6 Big Red.
2: Another off connection between Bergen and Andy. It looks like Bergen just left that up a little too high and a little too slow for Andy. Maybe pushed it a little too wide as well. But Andy went up, made the smart play. The set wasn't there, so she goes up and tips it.
1: 9-6 set 2. Huskers won the first set by 7 line drive. Harper out of bounds. 9-7. Little closer than some forecasted. First set was close. It was a 2-point ball game until the Huskers pulled away late. Callie King, South Lake Carroll High School. Suburban Dallas, bad pass by Olivia. Not her night so far. Left side roll shot, Trey Sigler. Here comes Vegas, back row. Basha Latos, nice dig by Laney across the net. Fired back, dug by Olivia. Huskers have it, Trey Sigler across court. Diving dig by Callie King, the libero. Vegas outside, shot by Tia Trout. No. Harper with the up. Left side, Trey Sigler out the block and out. Best rally of the night, both teams. 10-7 Nebraska.
2: Beautiful out-of-system set. Laney Choboy steps in. She's able to use her hands and just sets up T. Sigler right on the pin. Perfect set. It's almost how Bergen sets a go set. So it was almost an in-system set. Laney put a little tempo on that, and Terea was able to go up and fire away.
1: The back row littles have to set on occasion. I think Carrie Leinbach just served that ball. Yes, she did. Here comes the back row attack. And excuse me, that's Lainey Chilmore. That's Carrie Leinbach, who's in there with a nice dig. And Bergen Riley puts it over on the second contact. It's Point Nebraska, 11-7.
2: So you have Carrie Leinbach serving, playing right back defense, and then Lainey Choboy, who was playing right back defense, she's now moved over and playing left back defense in place of Olivia Mauck, who's not on the court right now.
1: Served by Carrie. Pass made. Outside set. Tia Trout. Grand Island High School gets the kill for Vegas. 11-8 Nebraska.
2: I like this move, JV. Bring Carrie in to serve. You still have Lainey out there, so you have two littles in the back row playing wing defense, right back and left back.
1: Olivia has struggled. She looked great in the football stadium on Thursday night. Here comes a serve by the setter. Nice pass, T. Sigler. The slide, Mariah Obeche. The dig trails backwards, chased down by Latos, and now unable to get it over. The other teammates kind of quit on it. Latos kept it alive, but no one was near her, a long way from the net, so no one could then bring it back. Point Nebraska, 12-8. A lot of running room around the court. We're in a big hockey arena. That came into play on that one. Quick attack, shot, and it drops for Rihanna Dean Jackson. 6'1 junior out of Houston, 12-9 Nebraska, set two after winning the first by seven.
2: That's a smart play by UNLV. They're attacking Bergen Riley. So even if she does dig that up, playing right back defense, Nebraska's automatically out of system.
1: Jada Harris, preseason conference player of the year. Serves, passed by T. Sigler. Outside, Virginia Adriano swings. No. Now, bump set to Harris. Time goes off. She can only free ball it over. Here come the Huskers. Outside, there's Virginia Adriano on her off pin. Swings, Doug. Set behind, right side, Cammie Christensen. Here come the Huskers. Bergen behind, right side, T. Sigler down. Tipping it home. 13-9.
2: It was a trap set, so it's tight, it's inside, but Terea Sigler sees that, and she goes up and sends over a tip. That's the right play to make when the set's not there, and she's still able to get a kill out of it.
1: Scottsdale native, former number one recruit in the country, Kenna Cogill's select teammate for many years. T. Sigler serves, good pass. Tip in the middle, nice up by Olivia Mauck. Right side, Virginia Adriano tips into the net, then four touches. 12-10 after the Vegas point. Excuse me, 13-10.
2: Great up by Olivia Mauck to keep Nebraska alive, but that tip has to go over the net if you're Virginia Adriano, and she's now three kills, three errors on 10 swings, hitting zero, so she's cooled off throughout this second set.
1: Julia Beckham, true freshman, Henderson, Nevada, for the first time, checks in, serves. T. Sigler, okay, pass left side. Harper Murray bangs it off the digging out. 14-10, Nebraska, set two after winning the first.
2: Harper is such a smart volleyball player. She sees that the libero for UNLV is off the court. She's not playing. And so Harper goes and takes that cross-court shot and is able to get a kill.
1: On the back left player. Pass made a good one by UNLV. Flipped over by the middle. Block back covered. And then left side set to Basha Latos off the block and down. Point Vegas, 14-11.
2: Once again, I don't think that's Olivia Mauck's tip. I think it's our off blocker. So in that situation, it's Harper Murray. She needs to work to get off the net, straddling that 10-foot line and ready for that tip.
1: Nebraska in the second, serve out of bounds. 15-11, just when Vegas had a little bit of momentum. Service errors, four for both schools. Service aces, one for each school. Immediate timeout, 15-11 in the second. Huskers won the first by seven. Stay right there. More set two action. We come right back from Las Vegas. You're listening to the Huskers Radio Network.
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1: 15-11 Nebraska over UNLV, a program where former Husker statsman Brian Magvatan was a 3-year assistant coach, and he just left this year to be an assistant for Tennessee. 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John Baylor, Camden Cohn, Lauren Cook West, Josh Oakman. It takes a village. Serve by Lainey Choboy for Nebraska. Pass made. Set by Scroggins on the slide. The tip shot blocked back, covered again. Back row shot. Wow, Jada Harris. That's a big arm. Native of Vegas. It's a 3-point ball game, 15-12.
2: We have to be all over her when she's in the back row. We're kind of just. We had 3 blockers up, but I feel like we were shifted maybe a little too far over to the right. She was able to attack towards, bring that ball across, wrist away, so to our left back area. And so if our block shifts over, it takes that away from her, that may help.
1: Quick attack, Nebraska, bang! Andy Jackson, 16-12 Huskers.
2: I like that response. You know, Nebraska loses that point. Comes right back. It's a quick kill, quick side out.
1: Line drive serve handled. Back row. Outside set. Tia Trout back in at a ground island. Doug, and here come the Huskers to the slide. Big shot. Andy Jackson down the line. Called in. Big hit. 17-12. Big rim.
2: STM. All of these are back sets. So the last 2 kills from Andy Jackson are behind Bergen's head. One was tight and inside right behind Bergen. This one goes all the way out to the pin. So those UNLV blockers are having a tough time tracking Andy Jackson right now. And if you want to get an automatic kill, you STM set the middle, but do it in the red zone.
1: And she went down the line with that shot. Normally she'll go cross court. She was celebrating after. She's been working so hard on her line shot. And UNLV wants to talk it over. Not sure what this replay request is. It certainly landed inbound, so it must have been some sort of net contact issue, perhaps. Meanwhile, for the moment, 17-12 Nebraska. Huskers won the first by 7. Nebraska's down to 1 challenge left. UNLV risking one of their 2 right here. Not sure what the issue is. It clearly is way in. Score big with Amigos is fan favorites like soft tacos, crisp meat burritos, and, of course, game-changing ranch dressing. Amigos is a Nebraska original and a proud supporter on game day and every day. Enjoy the bold, fresh flavors of Amigos. 17-12, both teams with an unsuccessful challenge thus far, each down to 1. Huskers wearing the red short sleeves here tonight. Late afternoon Pacific time. 2:30 Central time tomorrow. Number 1, number 2, the big red and the burnt orange for the first time in 3 seasons. Served by a Harper, pass by Kelly King. Great libero outside to Tia Trout. Big swing dug by Olivia. Center dump, Bergen. Down. She's had a couple of those already, fooled everybody. 18-12, Huskers pouring it on.
2: This is the new, more aggressive Bergen Riley. These are, you're right, it's happened twice now. She's in the front row. She goes up. She throws that setter attack down with her left hand, but she looks like she's going to set, and at the last minute pulls her right hand down, sets that ball over with her left. So it's hard to predict when she's going to do it, and it's working for her.
1: Above the neck, you can wear all the jewelry you want now in volleyball. Remember, in your day, they wouldn't let you do that.
2: Yeah, you couldn't wear anything.
1: Below the neck, you can't wear any bracelets or anything because it might get tangled with the net. But above the neck, you can do what you want. Left side tip shot. Now block back covered. Here comes UNLV outside. Tia Trout, roll shot, does not clear the net. Point Nebraska, 19-12.
2: Times have changed, JB. You can wear jewelry now. You get paid. You can do all the things.
1: A lot going on. They're not driving Toyota Tercels anymore. I think they're going with Highlanders. 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Nice pass by Ingram. Gets it back. Swings off the block and in. Andy Jackson's got another block. How many is that?
2: That's six.
1: Wow.
2: We've got six now for Andy Jackson.
1: She got in front of Jada Ingram, high school club teammate in Topeka of Skylar Pierce. And now they're going to challenge another one. Huskers on another five-point run. They had one earlier in the set, and they had one in set one. This will be it for challenges if UNLV is unsuccessful. You only get two. Okay. The score in this set is 20-12. This, I think this violates your formerly called green card challenge principles, but now we call them what, video replay challenge principles?
2: It definitely, I would not challenge this right now. It's it may get overturned, but you risk, if it doesn't, you're out of challenges, and you still have, you know, at least another set to play against the number one team in the country.
1: 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You got the replay, Lauren. What do you think?
2: It's really close. I don't feel like I had a great angle of it, but it's really close. If it did land in, it just barely nicked the line.
1: And it's a successful challenge. Okay. Forget 20-12, 19-13, Nebraska. Boy, if you're a floor official in modern-day volleyball, you got to do a little primping before the game, because you're going to get some serious TV time. Now, one benefit of radio is nobody knows. We can save a lot of dough on hair gel. Here comes the serve. Beautiful pass, T. Sigler. Gets it back. Bangs it off the pool. Out of bounds. No block touch. 19-14.
2: So it's that inside set again that she's calling for. So she goes about 3 feet in from the pin, and she's trying to attack sharp cross court inside that UNLV block. And in doing so, she just missed a little too wide.
1: Allie King, she's a junior, senior now, and she started last year at Libero. Huskers, beautiful pass to slide. Andy Jackson having a big night. She loves playing in Vegas. 20-14, Nebraska.
2: Where was the kaboom there, JB? That was a big kill. That might have landed inside the 10-foot line.
1: Here comes a belated kaboom. I was about to say, Andy Jackson disagrees. She does not want what happens to Vegas to stay in Vegas. She wants what's happening here to happen everywhere. Wrigley, you name it. Meanwhile, a big block by Trey Sigler. It's 21-14, Nebraska. Manaya Beche involved. Boy, if you're attacking him, Manaya Beche's in the front row, good luck.
2: I would just tip.
1: Serve to Basha. Latos gets it back. Back row swing out of bounds. Didn't touch anybody. 22-14. Timeout, Vegas. Nebraska by 8 late in the second after winning the first by 7. 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
1: 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Andy Jackson, 6 blocks already in this one. Leaps, Lia lasers. That serve off the pass and out of here. That's the disruptive shutdown serve the Huskers have been searching for years. It's 23-14 Nebraska. That ace brought to you by the Soybean Board.
2: Andy looks really confident from behind the service line right now.
1: Here comes another. Passed it. Oh, tight to the net. Left side roll shot. Here come the Huskers. Bergen outside. Roll shot. T. Siegler. Not this time. Dig Karam's backwards. Chased down. Here comes a free ball back. Big red. Laney. Bergen center. Dump. It drops. Nice improvisation. Bergen Riley was a high first contact, and she sent it home.
2: How about this? 4 kills for Bergen Riley, and we're not even done with the second set. So she's averaging 2 kills a set right now.
1: What happens in Vegas should not stay in Vegas. Line drive serve out of bounds by Andy Jackson. She's getting into this line drive serving, and the Husker fans are as well. ...24-15 Nebraska. What a night for Andy Jackson. She had a beautiful slide down the line kill. And an ace, 6 blocks. Here comes the slide. And I Albeche dug. Set by Vegas outside. Tia Trout, Grand Island, over Dig Laney again. Vegas, middle back. And Basha Latos gets stopped. Bergen Riley. Underappreciated blocker with great technique. Point Nebraska 25-15. It sends us to the blocking tallies. The Huskers with 9 blocks in this match right now. And Andy Jackson leads the way with 5 of them right now. Huskers 25-18, 25-15. That was your Hy-Vee set point brought to you by Hy-Vee, proud sponsor of Nebraska Volleyball. Hy-Vee. It was helpful. Smile on every eye. Set 3 and a chance for a sweep when we return. Plus, we got a sports update brought to you by the Nebraska Lottery. It's all straight ahead on the Huskers Radio Network.
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27: 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Tickets are $5 with drawings every day and a top prize of $1 million a year for life. Top prize odds, 1 in 22 million. Number 1 Nebraska leads UNLV 2-0. A couple scores from the Sanford Pentagon. 14th ranked Minnesota swept 13th ranked Creighton. And 20th ranked USC swept 12th ranked Arizona State, giving them their first loss of the year. Time to update the blockout hunger tally. So far, the Huskers have rejected 9 attacks, and with each block, UBT is proud to donate to the Food Bank of Lincoln. At UBT, your money has people who care. Member FDIC. After 2 sets at T-Mobile Arena, Nebraska leads UNLV 2-0. Now back to John Baylor and Laura Cook-West for set three action.
1: Chris, thanks so much. She was at the mic for Husker Women's Soccer's 3-love win over UNO yesterday. Nebraska up 2-0. And yet another celebration of the sport. Andy Buston Kelly will have an option, presumably, to bring in some subs, especially with a 2:30 start Central Time tomorrow. And for the moment, Trey Sidney will start the second set. As with Manio Beche, Morgan Riley, Andy Jackson, so seemingly holding on. Ryan Hunter's coming in to play opposites. There's one sub. She had a big kill late in the SMU match. She had a Charlotte, North Carolina. Ryan Hunter, big arm, we know that. She's also a lefty, 6'2 sophomore. Redshirted a year ago, plays with a lot of energy. The little things, though, like can she pick up the tips? Her blocking, scramble plays. That's an area where she's working hard to get even better. So Ryan Hunter in here for Virginia. And you're looking at the numbers on Virginia. What do you see, Lauren?
2: Virginia Adriano, 3 kills, 3 errors on 10 swings, hit 0, no blocks. So I think this is a smart move by Danny Buspoon Kelly. Bring in Ryan, see what she can do. And, you know, you mentioned Ryan has to pick up off-blocker tips. Well, JB, right now no one's picking up off-blocker tips. So you might as well try someone else and see what happens.
1: Here comes the serve. Olivia steps in front of T. Sigler. Bad pass. Bump set left. Harper swings off the block. Doug. Vegas with it. Down to Love and sets. Tip shot in the middle. Jada Ingram. Beautiful pancake by Bergen. Free ball over. Left side swing. Tia Trout. And muscles it through the block. Provided by Ryan Hunter. Point Vegas. 1-0. Tia Trout. And the Rebels.
2: Ryan was right there, so she was in the right spot. She just wasn't pressing over the net, sealed over the net. She was straight up and down. Slap ball got through her hands and landed on Nebraska's side of the net.
1: Serve goes to Olivia. Another poor pass by Olivia. Not her night thus far. Left side tip shot. Harper, and it drops. One apiece.
2: UNLV is continuing to target Olivia Mock with their serve. They've done that all night, and they're sticking to it because it's continuing to work for them.
1: 1-1.
6: Here we go.
1: Set three. Huskers won the first two handily. Olivia to serve. Line drives it. That's an ace. Brought to you by the Nebraska Soybean Board. Olivia Mock with an ace. Her first of the night. First of the season. 2-1. Big Red in the third. Trying to sweep UNLV. Sales has went back right. Right at Tia Trout. Not a great pass. Left side. Tip shot goes over and wide. So back-to-back, Olivia Malk serves. Back-to-back, Nebraska points, 3-1. Ryan Hunter, mom's a lawyer. In the front right. Set to the back middle, and Basha Loftos blocked back. Andy Jackson, sixth block of the night. That's solo, 4-1 Huskers.
2: It pays to be patient at the net, and that's exactly what Andy Jackson does. She could have released off. Nebraska could have easily picked up that tip, but she stays at the net. She's patient. She times her block perfectly.
1: Cammy Christensen got off to a fast start playing opposite. She just checks out now. Ari Brown comes in. Christensen has cooled off. Serve twinkles the twine. That's an ace. Olivia Marks got two aces in this sequence. It's 5-1 Nebraska. Brought to you by the Nebraska Soybean Board. One of two in-state Nebraskans for the Huskers this year. Olivia Mount got a Bennington, sails it to the front left. Bad pass again, back row shot, and a kill for Basha Loftos out of Poland, and it's suddenly 5-2 Nebraska.
2: We are so close on some of these attacks that are just sneaking through our block. Simple, just pressing over the net instead of going straight up and down. And it's I'm sure Nebraska will be looking at the film and dissecting that and hopefully making some adjustments for their match tomorrow against Texas.
1: Back in Jada Harris, 2 years Long Beach, second year now with Vegas. Great player, long shoot set to Andy Jackson. She gets stuffed. 5-3 Huskers.
2: It's a low set, so Bergen needs to get Andy higher, but at the same time, Andy needs to see that it's a low set, and that's the time to tip a roll shot, just try to get that ball over the net.
1: Big block by Rihanna Dean Jackson. Jada Harris to serve again. Big wrap on her left wrist. That's why she's not playing front row. Pass by Andy Jackson. Right side, Ryan Hunter. Kaboom! Woo-hoo! She's launching lasers from the right. It's 6-3.
2: It's tough to defend. UNLV's giving her about a foot of line. She's a lefty. She easily takes that ball down the line. It's wide open, and if they want to stop Ryan Hunter, they're going to have to move their block out to the pin.
1: Huskers having fun in Vegas. Amy Treboy checks in and sails that one towards the California border. 6-4 now. Nebraska's lead in the third, trying to sweep UNLV. Tech Callie King serves her fellow libero. Olivia Malkin pass. Left side tip shot. Harper. Teardropper home. 7-4. Big Red in the third.
2: You get to see Skylar Pierce.
1: Skylar checking in for T. Sigler to the front row. Big applause. Overpass. Tip shot by Andy Jackson. Block back covered. Now the slide. Andy Jackson bangs it off the block and out. It's 8-4 Nebraska.
2: You mentioned Andy's been working on the slide attack, attacking down the line. That's her second slide attack kill now that's gone down the line. So even though she attacked off the block, she's still aiming to go down the line.
1: Much tougher than cross body. Serve, poor pass by Vegas. Tip shot, blocked back, Andy Jackson covered. Again, Vegas in those white tops, right side, Ari Brown. Diving dig, Olivia. Center top, Brigid Riley. She's got another kill. It's 9-4. Fans love it.
2: I'm really impressed with Olivia Mack's defense, but I'm even more impressed with Bergen Riley. She has come out of her shell. She looks confident. She's being aggressive, and this is exactly what we need from her to open up those pin attackers.
1: Bergen Riley in this match. 2.5 sets. 5 kills. No errors. Hitting 1,000. 9-4 in the third. Big Red. Timeout. Vegas. This is Big Red Volleyball.
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5: Now I understand why they allow her to play in the back row, even though she has a huge brace on her left hand. I mean, she's effective. She's an effective attacker out of the back row.
4: She was the Mountain West Newcomer of the Year last year. She's preseason Mountain West Player of the Year picked by the coaches. Service long by Vegas, 10-5. The Dr. Pepper shake, it runs as creamy, cool perfection. And somehow it tastes like cruising around with the windows down and zero responsibilities. That sounds like fun. Runs and makes it all better. Andy Jackson, a rocket serve just passed by Basha Lattes, gets it back, swings, blocked! Morgan Riley, another block, had some help from Anaya Obeche. It's 11-5, Nebraska in the third, trying to sweep.
5: So not only is Morgan Riley producing offensively, but defensively as well. That's three blocks for her at the net in the front row, and UNLV's trying to set their left pin when Bergen's in the front row to attack over her, but Bergen's holding her own.
4: Where has this serve been the last 3 years? Andy Jackson's got her second ace. It's now 12-5. All those aces brought to you by Nebraska Soybean Board. She's been working on this for years, and now it's paying off. This line drive, it's just above that, and it sinks. 12-5, timeout. Vegas will step aside on the Huskers Radio Network.
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4: 12-5, Big Red in the third. Lauren, how do you think the Huskers are playing?
5: I'm speechless. They keep getting better as this goes on, and it's fun to watch. You know, Bergen coming out of her shell, being aggressive when she's in the front row. Andy Jackson serve. Olivia Mauch digging all over the place. I mean, there's some big developments here in Huskerland.
4: It's a great serve by Andy Jackson. Results in a tip shot, block back covered, and nearly falls, free ball across. Laney to Bergen, the slide, Nebraska, Manio Beche tipping no. Now Vegas middle back, Jada Harris, roll shot, diving, dig Laney. Husker's middle back tip shot by Harper, might have gotten away with a 10-foot line violation. Tipped, pancaked in the air, roll shot from the right, out of bounds off of Vegas. I think if Vegas had another challenge left, they would have challenged that 10-foot line violation on Harper. Instead, they don't have one, 13-5 Nebraska.
5: How about this? Huskers hitting 500 in this current set for the match, 375. UNL.

0: The 182 in this current set and 062 for the match.
1: Well, Harper has that beautiful tip shot from the 10-foot line. That is so deceptive. You think she's going to blast it. And Andy gets another serve. Another line drive. Passed beautifully by Harris. Roll shot over. Easy play for Nebraska. Skylar Pierce. The slide. And I'll bait you off to dig it out. 14-5. They can't stop the serving exploits of Andy Jackson.
0: Jamie, I don't understand how they're passing her serve. I mean, it is a rocket. If that were coming at me, I would just back up, get out of the way, and let that baby land.
1: This is a huge development. Nebraska has not had a disruptive shutdown server for years. Line drive, that's a beautiful serve, and it's a near ace. It results in another free ball. Outside Skylar, it falls. 15-5 as Andy Jackson is debuting this beautiful serve, is completely shutting down the side-out offense of Vegas. And the question becomes, can Andy side out to the end of the match? We could be just 10 rallies away. Timeout on the floor. This is the Huskers Radio Network.
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1: Nebraska 15, UNLV 5. Enter Andy Jackson's laser serve. There's another just long. We thought she might serve until the end, thinking maybe her teammates should just bring out homework, some books. But that line drive served just long. 15-6.
0: To me, that's an okay miss because it's those UNLV passers had to make a decision. It didn't go in the bottom of the net, and it was almost in. So that's an impressive run by her.
1: Net violation against Vegas. Huskers popped it back on serve receive. Vegas ran into the net. Point. Nebraska 16-6 in the third. Malia Shoji in her fourth year head coach at UNLV. Her uncle is Dave Shoji. Her dad was a 30-year head coach in volleyball. Right side tip shot. Block back covered by UNLV. Left side tip shot out of bounds. No touch by the block. Tia Trout, Isaac's younger sister, last to touch it for Vegas. Point Nebraska, her home state team, 17-6.
0: Look at our front row right now. You have Kenna Cogill, you have Skylar Pierce, and you have Ryan Hunter. Three players who haven't had a lot of experience, but they're doing a great job up there.
1: Served by Bergen, overpass. Out of bounds. That's an ace. Bergen Riley, 18-6. Any thoughts that Nebraska would intentionally lengthen this match so Texas would start much later and end much later were wrong. Line drive serve, Morgan Riley into the net, 18-7. It was an interesting conspiracy theory.
0: You're always coming up with conspiracy theories.
1: When it's an 11-point ball game, you want to keep things spicy. All right, 18-7 Nebraska, 7 to go here on a hot desert day. Pass made by Harper, back row. Skylar with a big shot. It drops from 12 feet off the net. What do you call that shot?
0: A beach shot? I mean, that's an nice. Athletic move by Skylar Pearson. It's just a cutty shot. She's doesn't have a lot of heat on that swing. It's just she's placing that ball, using an off-speed shot, and finding some open court. But a very athletic move to get her feet to that ball because it was such an inside, out-of-system set.
1: Skylar serves. Latos the pass. Right side shot off the digging out. Point Vegas 19-8 Nebraska. Tom Brady courtside. He's a co-owner of the Las Vegas Raiders. Las Vegas Raiders have yet to lose a game this year, which is a development. Here comes a serve. Pass made by Skylar Pearson. Quick attack in the middle. Kenneth Cogill blocked back. First contact swing. Skylar. Done. Three ball over. Here come the Huskers. Olivia to Bergen. Back set. Ryan Hunter. Cross court. Just wide. Point Vegas 19-9.
0: That's a free ball situation. So it needs to be a pass set kill. And that one ended in an attacking error. But I feel like Olivia Mauck on her pass, she pulled Bergen off the net. So Bergen wasn't able to run her offense.
1: Bad pass by Olivia. It was a tough serve, and Bergen pushed into the net. She can't believe it. No challenge by Nebraska. 19-10 Huskers here in the third, trying to sweep. Kenneth Kogo, Ryan Hunter, Skylar Pearce, Olivia Mauck, and Harper Murray. Serve goes to nobody. Just long. 20-10. We had the whole lineup set to go, but nobody was needed. Vegas in this match has gone with a solo setter. It's been a 5-1 all night. Cameron Scroggins has been the setter. We were told it would be a two-setter starting lineup, assuming it would be a two-setter offense. Do not assume. 20-10 Nebraska. And Keani Williams checks in. The days of redshirting are long gone. Kenneth Cogill is serving. Bad pass. Back row roll shot. And there's a dig by Kenneth Cogill. She can do it all. She wants to play libero. Outside set. And Harper Murray tips it off the block and down. 21-10.
0: JV, I think any middle you talk to will say they wish they could play libero.
1: She looked really comfortable back there.
0: Yeah, they work hard on it in practice, and I feel like middle's there just dying to get a dig. And you saw the sideline, the bench, they all went bananas when Kenna got that up.
1: Line drive serve by Kenna Gogo. Another bad pass. Back row shot by Latos. One arm dig of beauty by Skylar Pearce. Left side swing Harper off the block. What's going on in the back row right now for Nebraska?
0: We just have some really good defenders. And yeah, you have Skylar Pearce back there who doesn't play a lot of back row defense. You have Kenneth Cogill, and they're digging everything, keeping it all alive.
1: Skylar Pearce, Kenneth Cogill shut down floor defenders. Kenneth Cogill to serve to the back middle. Perfect pass. Uh-oh, center dump, diving dig by Bergen. Kenneth Cogill's trying to be an assist. Ryan Hunter swings right pin, no. Here comes Vegas, quick technical, Bergen the dig. Kenneth Cogill's going for another assist. Ryan Hunter blocked back covered. And Keani Williams bumps it to nobody. And thus ends the Kenneth Cogill assist efforts. So close. 22-11 now Nebraska.
0: Here's what I love about this team. Danny can sub in anyone, and they don't miss a beat. They're, you know, it's you would think there would be an adjustment period, but there's not. They all just look like they're starters out there, even though they're just being subbed in for the first time tonight.
1: Jada Harris back in line, drives it at Harper. Perfect pass. Gets it back, tips it in the middle, won't drop. Beautiful diving pancake, free ball over. Ari Brown, nice up by Bergen, bumps that left. That's Harper Murray, blasting it straight ahead, but long. 22-12, Nebraska set three. Three away from sweeper. I don't think Nebraska wants this to end. This is a lot of fun out there. You ever had fun and your mom's calling dinner and you're like, I just want to keep playing? Jada Harris to serve. That's a nice diving dig attempt by Harper Murray. point, Vegas, 22-13. Not the way Danny Buster Kelly wants this to end. A little sloppy here at the end. Skyler got aced on that one. So Jada Harris to keep serving. She's going to be trouble for the rest of the Mountain West this year. Especially once that left wrist cast goes off. Good pass by Harper. Gets it back. Tips. No. Now Vegas right side. Labato. Big block by Harper. Got in front of Basha Latos. 23-13.
0: You can see how disciplined Harper is on that block. She is just pushing over the net, reaching for those ears. She also does an incredible job of watching her attacker instead of getting caught up watching the ball. So her eyes are on that attacker the entire time, and that tells her a lot of what's going to happen.
1: Ryan Hunter serving for the first time in her career. Just long. 23-14.
0: At this point, I think everyone has served tonight.
1: I think Andy Jackson's serve has become contagious. Our line drives. Have not seen Gabby DeVita tonight. Have not seen Jaden Robinson. Keani Williams playing middle right now. Front row. Serve back left. Pass by Harper. Set to the middle back. Big swing. Skyler. Dig goes high in the air, set to nobody, free ball over. Laney, the first contact, Bergen sets, outside Harper, kill. 24-14, Nebraska, one to go.
0: Looking at Harper's numbers, she's had a nice night. 10 kills, 3 errors on 21 swings. She has the most attempts on the team, but she's hitting 333, so above 300, that's a pretty good night.
1: Harper to serve has not sat the entire night. Pass by Basha Latos. Quick attack in the middle. Give the kill to Jada Ingram, the club teammate of Skylar Pierce. She's out of Topeka, 24-15. I think Vegas might be underrated at preseason number 6 in the Mountain West. I see them as 3 or 4. But it's early. Ari Brown out of serve. She's a nice weapon in the back row and front. Pass by Harper. Now for the match. The slide. Keani Williams out of bounds. 24-16.
0: Keani was right there. She just didn't snap her wrist down, and you could tell she wanted that. Everyone wanted her to get that kill, but got to get on top of that ball and snap that wrist down.
1: Ari Brown to sail this one just over. Pass by Olivia, set left. Skyler for the match, Doug. Fed to the middle back. Jada Harris rolls shot, diving dig Olivia. Beauty. Set to the middle back. Harper, we're over in Vegas. 25-16 in the third. All these red-clad fans love it. Texas tomorrow. We'll hear from the head coach shortly. 25-18, 16, and 16. And moments ago, the Harper Murray back row tip was your Hy-Vee match point. Hy-Vee, proud sponsor of Nebraska Volleyball. Hy-Vee with a helpful smile in every aisle. Head coach shortly, plus a lot of awards to give. Don't go anywhere. Huskers are 1-0 in 2026. 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
9: 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Top prize odds, 1 in 22 million. Number one, Nebraska sweeps UNLV out at the T-Mobile Arena, but a couple scores across the country in volleyball at the Sanford Pentagon. 14th-ranked Minnesota swept 13th-ranked Creighton. 20th-ranked USC swept 12th-ranked Arizona State. 10th-ranked Penn State came away with a sweep over UConn. The Michigan Wolverines swept the Miami Hurricanes. And Rutgers came away with a bounce-back win 3-1 over Evansville today after losing to Purdue Fort Wayne in 5 sets yesterday. A couple college football scores as 14th-ranked USC handled San Jose State 42-26 earlier today. North Dakota State gets their first ever FBS win 33-7 over Jacksonville State. Eastern Michigan takes the 28-17 victory over Sacramento State. And North Carolina wins the Aer Lingus Classic over TCU 15-10. Again, Nebraska sweeps UNLV. We'll have more postgame, including a conversation with Danny Busboom Kelly right after this. 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
2: 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Out of Grand Island. 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Bergen Riley, Andy Jackson. Andy's got 3 blocks already. 9-3 Nebraska. 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Those 6 aces, Andy Jackson had a bunch of them. She had 2 of them, 1 each for Terea and Bergen, and 2 for Olivia Mauck. That's your Nebraska Soybean Aces recap. The head coach shortly. Huskers are 1-0. 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
6: I think that back row attack can be a crucial piece of our offense. We just need to establish it. And it was a perfect pass scenario, and Bergen still decides to set the back row, and she gets Harper one-on-one. It was a beautiful set decision.
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4: 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Here she is, Danny Busboom. Kelly, congratulations.
5: Thank you.
4: Your thoughts after this one?
5: Oh, I thought it was solid. We got better throughout the match. You know, I thought our ball handling early was a little rough, and we cleaned that up, and then, you know, our offense started humming. So overall, it was good. It's good, always good when you get better throughout the game.
4: What were some developments that you're hoping stay in Vegas? What were some developments that you hope will not stay in Vegas?
5: Oh, I loved Andy went on some service runs. It's great to see her do that in a big arena and a big match. And I did think our ball handling hopefully will be much better tomorrow.
4: Who's been teaching Andy Jackson this serve? This thing bedeviled UNLV's passers.
5: Well, she's been working on it since the spring, and it's just a matter of it being consistent. And tonight we saw that, and hopefully that's, like, the more runs she has and the more consistency she has, then she'll have more confidence to do that again. So we're going to need that serve against great teams.
4: How improved is Andy Jackson at blocking? She had five tonight.
5: She had awesome game for her. She looked great tonight blocking. Very proud of that.
4: Lauren?
6: Danny, Bergen, it seems like she came out of her shell tonight, and she was an attacking machine when she was in the front row. What was your message to her, and why are we seeing this sudden change? Because I feel like that's a lot for Bergen in a match.
5: Yeah, I think a lot of those passes honestly dictated it, because our ball handling, we overpassed a couple free balls, and luckily she's just been really physical, and I think she's gained a couple inches on her jump, so you can see that this gives her more confidence attacking, and she can go over some of those blockers.
6: And then I just want to know, did you do an outfit of the day video today?
5: I did not do one today.
6: Dang it.
5: I can't do them every game, I decided.
4: So you tell us more about, I missed the first outfit of the day on social media. Tell us what your secret is.
5: But no, I just, you know, I'm trying to give the people what they want. Show them where I got my blazers. Actually, the one that I wore on Thursday was made by a boutique in Omaha, so I had to give them a good shout out.
4: Now, is it a photo or is this an action video?
5: It's a video, JB.
4: Nice.
5: If you can believe it.
4: Yeah, people yeah. like that. What kind of music? Do you put Backstreet Boys background music to the whole deal?
5: I should have put that on, but I did not.
4: What's that
5: beat? I don't know. I'm really bad at social media, so I don't really know how to do that.
4: Oh, you're the head coach. Just like show a cantaloupe.
5: I need a lesson from Harper.
4: Just go to the grocery store, show a cantaloupe, and post it. I'm telling you. The fans will go wild. If you don't have 560 hits and likes, hammering, people are just hammering the like. Bananas, whatever you want.
5: Oh.
4: Now, what was that Backstreet Boys song you heard last night that everyone's excited about?
5: I Want It That Way. That's the old good
4: that's
5: one.
4: Right. That's a good
5: best
4: one.
5: Song.
4: That's yeah. good. Well, let me tell you, the Husker fans would like it this way tomorrow. Like, what's the plan between now and 2:30 Central Time tomorrow?
5: Well, we'll watch this game, the TCU Texas game. I think will be a battle, and then we'll get some rest and wake up, and it'll be game time with a 12:30 start here.
4: Now, some conspiracists thought you might intentionally elongate this match tonight so that Texas would start later and end later. No. That was false.
5: No, we were ready. We were ready to finish them off, so not trying to.
4: When did you play better, SMU or tonight?
5: SMU probably. I just think it took us a little while to work into this one, but I'm not disappointed.
4: Congratulations, Coach.
5: All right, thanks, guys.
4: That's Danny Busboom. Kelly victorious again. She is now all-time at Nebraska, 34-1. 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Lauren, your final thoughts before number one, number two tonight.
6: I think this was the match tonight was great prep leading into tomorrow's match against Texas, and I think they got nerves out, they built confidence, they were able to work on things. You know, take Andy Dixon's serve for example. Danny was talking about, you know, she just needs more reps in a live match scenario, you know, build up her confidence, and then, you know, she's going to be able to be consistent with it. So I just think tonight was a perfect example of, hey, this is something that Nebraska has been working on. They got to execute on it tonight, and they're just going to build that momentum into tomorrow.
4: For Husker fans, any suggestions? Hydrate, sleep, anything else?
6: Probably, but I don't know if it's appropriate to say on air. It's Texas, JB. It's Texas. Husker Nation will be fired up. They don't need my words.
4: Thanks, Lauren.
6: Thanks, JB.
4: 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For my broadcast partner, Lauren Cook-West. For the head coach, Danny Busboom Kelly. For Josh Hilkman, Mr. Camden Cohn. And for Chris Rodriguez, Dean. My name is John Baylor. My role tonight, describe what I saw. Mission accomplished. We will talk to you tomorrow. 1:30 airtime, 2:30 first serve. I think you're aware of the opponent. Your Huskers swept Las Vegas tonight. 1-0 in 2026. Good night, Nebraska. Greetings, Nebraska, and welcome to Las Vegas, Nevada, T-Mobile Arena, where the UNLV Running Rebels, preseason pick for sixth place in the Mountain West Conference, and your number one ranked Huskers, kick off their seasons for 2026.
7: Libero serves to the back left. Nice pass. Harper, this slide. Andy Jacks. Kaboom!
4: Faster than email. 3-2, Big Red.
7: Serve to the back middle. Pass is made. Outside set. Swing. Bachalatos dug. Here come the Huskers. The slide. Andy Jackson. Another. Kaboom. 8-2. T. Sigler straight ahead. Nice up by Tia Trout. Is playing six rotations. Out of Grand Island. Left side swing. Bachalatos stuffed. Bergen Riley. Andy Jackson.
4: And he's got three blocks already, 9-3 Nebraska.
7: They're running a 6-2 offense. They run the slide. Big attack there by Jada Ingram. Now the Huskers outside. Terea Sigler, kaboom! I have a feeling there'll be a lot of kabooms tonight. 11-4. Here comes the serve. Pass by Terea Sigler. Set to the middle. Manayo Banche! You guessed it. Kaboom! It's now 12-5. New pass by Terea Sigler. Back row swing. Harper Murray. Kaboom! Extra velocity, 17-13. Scruggins seals it to the back left. Olivia, okay pass. Bumps that left. Tips out Harper to the donut. Nobody home. The bakery's open. Point set, Big Red. Left side roll shot. Terea Sigler. Here comes Vegas. Back row. Bachelatos. Nice dig by Laney across the net. Fired back. Dug by Olivia. Huskers have it. Terea Sigler across court. Diving dig by Callie King, the libero. Vegas outside. Shot by Tia Trout. Oh. Harper with the up. Left side, Terea Sigler out the block and out. Best rally of the night, both teams, 10-7 Nebraska. 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Great libero outside to Tia Trout. Big swing dug by Olivia. Center dump, Bergen, down. She's had a couple of those already, fooled everybody. 18-12, Huskers pouring it on. Left side, roll shot, here come the Huskers. Bergen outside, roll shot, T. Sigler, not this time. Dig Karams backwards, chased down. Here comes a free ball back. Big Red, Laney, Bergen center, dump, it drops. Nice improvisation, Bergen Riley. It was a high first contact, and she sent it home. Set by Vegas outside, Tia Trout, Grand Island, over dig Laney again. Vegas, middle back, and Bachelatos gets stopped. Bergen Riley, underappreciated blocker with great technique. Point Nebraska, 25-15, it sends us to the blocking tallies. The Huskers with 9 blocks. Serve, poor pass by Vegas. Tip shot, blocked back. Andy Jackson covered. Again, Vegas in those white tops, right side. Ari Brown, diving dig Olivia. Center top, Brigid Riley. She's got another kill. It's 9-4. Bears love it. Andy Jackson, a rocket serve. Just passed by Bachelatos. Gets it back. Swings, blocked. Bergen Riley, another block. Had some help from Manayo Beche. It's 11-5. Nebraska in the third, trying to sweep. Line drive. That's a beautiful serve. And it's a near ace. It results in another free ball. Outside Skyler. It falls. 15-5 as Andy Jackson is debuting this beautiful serve. Ari Brown to sail this one just over. Passed by Olivia. Set left. Skyler for the match. Doug. Fed to the middle back. Jada Harris rolls shot. Diving dig Olivia. Beauty. Set to the middle back. Harper. We're over in Vegas. 25-16 in the third. All these red clad fans love it.
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0: Be sure to follow us on Instagram at America_at night.
1: We have discovered an unbelievable story of a young missionary, Daniel Everett, who took his family into the Brazilian Amazon rainforest to convert a isolated tribe to Christianity. And a funny thing happened along the way. Dr. Daniel Everett is our guest. His book is called Don't Sleep, There Are Snakes, Life and Environment in the Amazon Jungle. He has a new book coming out here at some point in the relatively near future. We have to get him back on to plug that book when it comes. So, Daniel Everett, professor, when after 8 years, you didn't convert them to Christianity, they converted you?
2: Yes, that's right. I was reading my translation of the Gospel of Luke into their language, and a man was helping me, and Luke starts out with all of these, with the genealogy, and it's all these begats and begat. And the guy sitting there trying his very best to understand me, and he said, I don't know them, you don't know them, so why are we talking about them? And I thought to myself, well, that's a very good point, actually. And as I talked to them and my friendship with them expanded, and I began to use some of my reasoning on my own beliefs, I began to be persuaded that, in fact, they had better evidence for their beliefs than I had for mine. And I kept this to myself. You know, if you're a missionary being supported by churches in the U.S. and you suddenly say, I don't believe this stuff anymore, well, you're out of employment. Nobody wants to support an atheist missionary. So I kept it to myself, and I struggled with this. There are verses in the Bible that said, Lord, I believe, help mine unbelief. And I prayed about that, but it wasn't resolving things. And I began finally to realize that I was going to have to do the honest and ethical thing and come out and tell people I no longer believed. This process took a few years, at least 2 years. And finally, I did come out, and I let people know that I didn't believe in this stuff anymore. And by that time, I was a professor in a Brazilian university lecturing in Portuguese and going back and forth between the Brazilian university and the state of São Paulo and the jungle, which is about as far as Florida to Washington State.
1: What did your wife think of this transformation?
2: Well, when I told her, she basically walked out of the house, and we never lived together again. We're divorced now, but that was the end of our relationship when I told her that.
1: Yeah, so she didn't see what you saw.
2: No, she just thought that I was giving up too easily and that I wasn't cut out for this work and that she had misjudged me.
1: Interesting. What was the reaction to some of your other friends and family when you made this announcement?
2: Well, all of my Christian friends just stopped talking to me, and they've never talked to me since. It's been a couple of decades now, and they don't have anything to do with me. They cut me off entirely. That was before the word canceled, I guess, came into being. My children were very divided about it. One son and one daughter stopped talking to me for about 2 years, and my middle daughter did keep up a relationship with me. But now we're good friends, and we text each other every day, and we couldn't be closer. We're all of us are very close.
1: Interesting. What type of relationship do you have with the tribe in Brazil? Do you keep in, you can't text them, you can't, they're not on Facebook. Do you still keep in contact with them in any way, shape, or form?
2: Yes, I do. There are a number of ways I keep in contact with them. One, my ex-wife still lives very close to their village in the Trans-Amazon, on the Trans-Amazon Highway. And when they visit her, which they frequently do, she sends me videos, and they ask me questions, and I answer them, and I send videos back, all talking in their language. So I stay in pretty good contact with them that way. They're facing a lot of difficulties right now in the environment. But I used to go back from 1977 till 2013. That's quite a while. I was there every year for several months. Since 2013, I've only been back one time, and that has to do with a lot of the disease and conflict in the area and the Brazilian government's desire to severely limit access to their villages.
1: Interesting. Professor, I want to ask you about Noam Chomsky, because Noam Chomsky gets involved in this story. But before we go there, can you just give us a little sense of what their language sounds like? Can you talk to us in their language to give us a sense of what it's like?
2: Sure. If I wanted to tell you to speak to me in Pidaha, don't speak to me in a crooked language, I would say, so that just means don't talk to me with a crooked head, talk to me with a straight head. My name is Dan.
1: And you figured that out?
2: Yes. In fact, I do demonstrations today. Some of them are on the internet, called monolingual demonstrations, where I show groups of people, in particular linguists, how you can learn a language with no other language in common. And that's what I did every day for decades.
1: Right, because there was no Rosetta Stone. There wasn't a third connection in anywhere, shape, or form.
2: Right, right. You can't ask them, how do you say this in Portuguese, because they don't speak Portuguese. And you certainly can't ask them in English, because they really don't speak English. So you have to figure out the phrases in their language to be able to ask them questions about their language. So one of the first phrases I got, which was the beginning of my serious language learning, was Hego kaisiki ahi, which means, what is that? And if you can't ask what is that, you're going to struggle a lot harder. So you have to just listen when people are talking and, oh, that must mean, what is that? And then you try it out and it works and you're in business.
1: What is that? Say that again.
2: Hego kaisiki ahi.
1: Wow. Okay. Now, in this 8 years you spent with them and this connection you made with this Brazilian tribe, as a linguist, you realized some interesting things about their language, and you came back to the world to tell the world what you learned about this language, and that upset Noam Chomsky. Take me through this part of the story.
2: Yes. Well, I knew Noam pretty well, because in 84, 85, I had an office right next to his at MIT. I was a visiting scholar at MIT that year. But I wrote this long article that I published in the journal Current Anthropology, in which I argued that they did not have recursion. And Chomsky had just claimed a couple of years before that human language's core element is recursion. So if you find a language that doesn't have it, he's wrong. And that started a debate that's been going on for two decades now, but I think people are starting to come around. Many are and have already, but Chomsky's called me a charlatan. I wrote him one time and said, why did you call me a charlatan? Aren't you ashamed of yourself? And he said, you should be ashamed of yourself. You know you can't possibly be right when you say these things. So that was the level of discussion that we had. But it caused a tremendous controversy. But I guess, in science, that shouldn't be too shocking. You make a claim that somebody far better known than you are, widely respected around the world, is wrong about one of the main claims that they have made. And, people are going to react. Who is this guy? There's a fine line in science between being really good at science and being a crackpot. And I think people put me on the wrong side of that line for a long time. But, many subsequent visits by researchers from Stanford, MIT, Columbia University have strongly supported my claims. So that's been very good.
1: Well, and in science, as we know with Galileo, right, you say something that's crazy, and then 500 years later, they realize you might have a point there. But Noam Chomsky, just so we're understanding, this is the well-known ultra-liberal Noam Chomsky. That's the same person we're talking about.
2: Yes, the person that the New York Times called the most important intellectual alive, whose words are received like holy writ by people on the far left. I have had so many conversations with Noam and so many exchanges by email and been attacked by so many of his colleagues that I got to know him even better than I had ever wanted to know him.
1: Yeah, surprising that he wouldn't be more open to discussion or debate about a philosophy, being that he claims to be sort of liberal and open to all sorts of different ideas. But let me ask you, what was the controversy over? What is recursion, and why is this the hill so many people want to die on when it comes to language?
2: Well, recursion is the property of something appearing in something like itself. So you take a noun like truck, and then take another noun like driver. Okay, it's two nouns. I can put them together to form another noun, truck driver. And when I do that, that's recursion, because I put two nouns inside a noun. Or I can say, John spoke. Okay, no recursion there. But I could also say, John said that Bill spoke. And that has recursion, because the sentence Bill spoke is inside the sentence John said that. And so Chomsky had the idea that wasn't based on a lot of research, actually, that all languages were built on this concept. And he actually did a lot of writing to explain this. And so when you come along and you say, hey, there are languages that don't work like that, this is a monkey wrench in the works. This is something they don't want to hear from, you know, no comments from the peanut gallery kind of thing. So it's not the way science should work. But nobody, except for these people from Stanford, MIT, and Columbia, who went down, and also the University of Miami, to follow up, most of my critics, my strongest critics, simply said I was crazy or I was a liar. Or I didn't know what I was talking about.
1: But now, as with all good science, it's repeatable, and they're starting to realize that this tribe in Brazil does not use recursion when they speak?
2: Yes. 2 years ago, MIT's Department of Brain and Cognitive Sciences had a one-day conference in my honor. And they had about 30 different papers that were, I can't remember the exact number of papers. Actually, it's all on YouTube. They had a number of papers talking about my work, and very favorably, and it was a wonderful conference. That was sort of coming, being accepted back into the community in a big way.
1: Dr. Daniel Everett, how contentious did this argument or this debate get with Noam Chomsky and his supporters?
2: Well, one of his supporters wrote the Brazilian Indian Agency and said, I should be barred from all contact with indigenous groups of Brazil because I'm a racist. And the reason they said I was a racist is because Chomsky says all languages have X. So if I say this language doesn't have X, X being recursion, then I'm saying they're not human. It couldn't be that Chomsky's wrong. It has to be that I'm making a racist claim. And it took me quite a bit of time and work and effort to clear this up with the Brazilian Indian Agency.
1: Wow. And Noam Chomsky starting to at least acknowledge that there might be a different language out there without recursion, or is he still steadfast in his beliefs?
2: Well, unfortunately, just over a year ago, he had a stroke, and he's been in a coma ever since. He's you know, in his mid-90s, late 90s. And but he has thousands of followers, and they most of them really don't like me. So if there are a lot of linguists that like and respect me very much, I would say now a large number of linguists. But there's still a lot that follow Chomsky that consider me to be Darth Vader or something along those lines. And so they're still in the mode of the Empire Strikes Back. And I've had invitations to Oxford University, to universities in Germany. And then at the last minute before I flew over, had the invitations canceled because people protested that this non-believer in Chomsky was going to be corrupting the minds of their students.
1: Dr. Daniel Everett, he is a renowned linguist and the author and a trustee professor of cognitive sciences and sociology at Bentley University in Massachusetts. His book is called Don't Sleep, There Are Snakes. Doctor, what's your new book coming out? Can you give us a plug for the new book?
2: Yes, it's called Born of the River, and it is a collection of stories in the first person that come from my own field research of about 30 different stories from 18 different tribal groups that I've personally conducted research on over the last 50 years. And I'm very excited about it. The stories talk about life and childhood and birth and death and after death. So I think it's the best way to understand Amazonian tribes is through these stories that are told in the new book.
1: And what's the name of the new book?
2: Born of the River.
1: Born of the River. And the website, DanEverettBooks.com. DanEverettBooks.com. Professor, what an unbelievable life you've led. What an unbelievable story. Thank you for sharing it with us. I hope I did it justice. Good luck with the new book. We'll definitely have you back when that comes out. Thank you, sir. Have yourself a great night.
2: Thank you very much. It was an honor.
1: America at Night, back in a moment.
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1: From the text line, 1-844-2-McGraw, 1-844-462-4729. Forgot the phone number there for a second. Here's from British Columbia. Man, I wonder what age these tribe people live to be. There's a documentary on it, and it is it's an extraordinary documentary. What a life this guy's led. And who knew that you'd get death threats because you had a philosophy or a term paper on the language of Amazon tribe? But people hold on to their beliefs. Pretty tough in this country these days. Scott, who formerly banned Scott, says Sotomayor says the Supreme Court of the United States is kicking the can down the road. Rusty's upset. Let's see what he's upset by. Falling beef prices. He says it's a state-by-state issue, apparently. Confused by his comments. From Illinois, please no foreign beef. We're very volatile to mass extinction through the food chain, i.e. salads and peppers from Mexico. Illegals working in U.S. food processing plants with almost monthly recalls since Biden was president. No, this is a very bad idea. Adam from Illinois, emergency room food poisoning. Here's another one. I thought you said strawberry was going to

0: be on tonight. Yeah, I had to juggle the calendar because of our friend who was on earlier tonight. So we'll get Daryl on here real soon. Daryl's been great. So we'll get to him on here as soon as possible. I only got 3 hours a night. I can do what I can do. All right, it's open phones next hour. We'll take phone calls and text messages. We've got a whole bunch of text messages, a couple of voicemails along the way, and, of course, your phone calls. It is a Monday night, and who knows? There's lots of news out there. Who knows where we're going to end up? But that's the whole idea of late night radio at its best. 1-844-2-McGraw, 1-844-262-4729. Our executive director is Alex Hinton. Our engineer tonight is Richard Good. I'm McGraw Milhaven, and this is America at Night on Westwood One.
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10: ABC News, I'm Dave Packer. The State Department says the U.S. is providing more than $3.6 million in aid to devastated areas of Nepal after this week's catastrophic flash flood. Nearly 700 dead, 3,000 missing, and now a race against time to find survivors. ABC's Britt Clannad is in Nepal.
11: Far downstream, hundreds of bodies are washing ashore, some as far as in Kushinagar, India. According to officials there, roughly 150 miles away. The vast number of bodies leading to authorities requesting international help to identify the dead.
10: President Trump calling it the biggest oil deal in world history, a landmark agreement between the U.S. and Venezuela involving a 100-year lease. He says it'll lower gas prices. Analysts say that could take a while. In Ukraine, a weapons depot near Kyiv bombed overnight by Russian forces, killing 37 people, sparking a fire, biggest hit in months. Diamond 200-carat necklace linked to Egyptian royalty stolen in a smash and grab at a museum in Vienna. This is ABC News. One pretended to be a former NFL player. The other his banker. Together, they would steal millions. But now the alleged phony football player and the supposed bogus banker are facing fraud charges for allegedly scamming more than 24 women. More victims could be out there. ABC's Jacqueline Lee.
12: Federal prosecutors say 35-year-old Dejon Love posed as an NFL player with the San Francisco 49ers by posting videos on Instagram in team gear and then posing with all kinds of bling to create a fictitious persona. Authorities say he then pitched the women fake investments and then promising big returns, while his alleged accomplice, 18-year-old Taylor Chan, posed as his financial advisor to make the investments appear legitimate. Now, according to investigators, 26 alleged victims lost about $1.3 million.
10: Far-right provocateur Milo Yiannopoulos has been deported from the United States. He's back in the UK. The commentator had been detained by ICE at New Orleans International Airport for overstaying his visa.

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12: From the Platte Valley Bank Weather Center, I'm meteorologist Paul Trombley. Lows level off around 61 tonight under partly cloudy skies. Winds out of the southwest, 5 to 10 miles per hour. Sunshine mixed with clouds at times tomorrow. Slight chance of thunderstorms. Highs level off around 90. Partly cloudy skies tomorrow night. Lows dip down to about 59. Upper 80s Monday and Tuesday with a chance for showers Tuesday. Currently, it's 70 degrees.
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15: It's Thursday night in America, and you're listening to America at Night, coast to coast. McGraw-Milhaven here. Let's get right to it. A little bit later on in this hour, we're going to talk to the man that was involved with this pancreatic cancer drug that people are calling a true breakthrough. We're going to talk to the man who helped figure out how to create this medicine. Plus, John Goodman, one of the great character actors of his day, is waiting in the green room. We'll check in with him in hour number two. But this first hour, we're going to talk to a man who has started a company. He is an environmental entrepreneur and the founder and CEO.

0: CEO of the cloud seeding startup company called Rainmaker. The federal government recently ordered mandatory water cuts in the West, forcing states like California, Arizona, Nevada to slash their usage of the Colorado River. They want to keep Lake Mead and Lake Powell from reaching catastrophic Deadpool levels. Augustus Dorico joins us, the startup owner, the owner of the startup Rainmaker. Augustus, welcome to America at Night. Thanks for joining us.
1: Ross, it's a pleasure to be here. Thanks so much for chatting.
0: You got it. Take me through the science of this. How does this work?
1: Yeah, so cloud seeding, it's not a conspiracy theory. It's not fake. Like, it's real, and people have actually been doing it for the last 80 years. General Electric invented it in 1945, and the high-level idea is most of the water that passes over the United States in the atmosphere, it just gets recycled by the oceans. And so if you can find clouds that have small drops of water that wouldn't naturally precipitate, you can fly drones into those clouds, release dust, and the small drops will freeze onto that dust and turn into big enough snowflakes to fall either as snow or melt back into rain. That's the high level of the science.
0: You said dust. Is it actually dust or is it some chemical compound?
1: So technically water is a chemical, McGraw. So I just want to not spook anybody in saying that it is a chemical. It's called silver iodide. And silver iodide, it does sound spooky. But we have 80 years of data on silver iodide's use in cloud seeding, and we know that beyond a shadow of a doubt, we're not affecting the environment in any negative way, human health or agricultural health. In one of our flights, we're releasing about a paperclip worth of this material over hundreds of square miles. And so the increase in concentration, it's like one part per quadrillion, which is a million times lower than how much actually would be necessary to hurt bacteria or crops or people.
0: You have to have a cloud for this to work, correct?
1: Yeah, so magical as it might seem, there are some physical limits. You need there to be a cloud. You need the cloud to have small liquid water drops in it, and it also has to be cold enough. And so what that means is Rainmaker, we're really more of a snowmaking company. We operate in the 6 or 7 coldest months of the year. And if it's warm on the ground beneath the cloud, that'll fall as rain. Otherwise, it remains as snow.
0: Interesting. Augustus Dorico, how do you know that what you're doing causes rain? And how do you know if it just would have rained anyway?
1: You know, McGraw, that is like the whole enchilada. That is the most important innovation that Rainmaker's brought to bear with this technology. So I mentioned that these guys from General Electric were inventing the tech. They used the tech back in the 40s, but it never really caught on because nobody could prove that it worked. Nobody could measure how much of the precipitation was man-made. Because if I just fly a crop duster into a cloud and I sprinkle some magic beans and then it rains, you know, how do you know that I didn't just get lucky? So nobody would bother paying for it because of that. What some great scientists up in Idaho and Colorado figured out a few years ago was if you fly in a zigzag pattern or a circle and you have really sensitive radar, you can see precipitation only happening in your flight track. So if I fly in a zigzag and I only see precipitation in that zigzag and nowhere else, then you know that precipitation is man-made. Then you can use radar to measure exactly how many gallons of water or acre feet or inches you put down.
0: Tell me about this test you did in Alaska.
1: Yeah, so this was a pretty groundbreaking moment for Rainmaker, for the United States, for the sake of our water supply going forward. In the lower 48, there's only those 6 or 7 months per year where the clouds are actually cold enough to do precipitation enhancement, to do cloud seeding operations. But in Alaska, you do have super cool liquid clouds, and we were operating up there over the course of the summer. And just this past weekend, we flew 2 drones over the course of 3 hours and produced 19 million gallons of unambiguously man-made water. And that sounds like a lot of water. In a certain sense, it is. That's enough water for all the people in Richmond, Virginia for a day. But that 19 million gallons, it was less than a quarter inch of rain dispersed over 200 or so square kilometers. And so the impact of this technology, it's really small day to day, But over the course of a season, over the course of a full year, you can produce large enough volumes to make a really big impact on how many bushels of wheat you can grow, or what your yield is going to be from your orchard, or to fill up a reservoir to fight fires, or for municipal utilities.
0: So, Augustus DiRico, you're a startup company. Do you have clients? Who are your clients? Are they towns? Are they farmers? Are they individual counties? Who is hiring you?
1: Yeah, so it's a mix of both private sector customers and also government. So I can confirm the government is, in fact, modifying the weather. To everybody that's ever been told they were crazy for believing that, I can guarantee you that you were actually right, in a certain sense, at least. For us, there's Rocky Mountain states, the Colorado Department of Natural Resources, the Idaho Water Development Board, the Oregon Department of Agriculture, the Utah Department of Natural Resources, municipalities throughout the American West. They're all working with Rainmaker to produce more water for their farms, for their municipal utilities, and then also for the Great Salt Lake and the Colorado River, right? Like, you see these states suing the federal government over their water rights getting cut, and there's no way for them to get more water in the interior of the country than besides cloud seeding. And so the choice that we see here at Rainmaker is, you know, one where we do lots of conservation, and conservation is important, but really just have a worse and worse quality of life. We have degrading ecosystems, and we have farms going bust because there's not enough water to go around. Or we have another alternative path where these governments and these private sector farms and these private sector ski resorts, they do a lot of conservation because that's still important, but they can also work with us and use cloud seeding to make more supply so that we have a more abundant future, so that we have the water that we need to keep growing in the American West.
0: One of the criticisms, and I'll ask you to respond, is that there were internet rumors, social media rumors, that the floods in Texas last year, those horrific floods, were caused by cloud seeding. Is that even possible?
1: No, not at all, McGraw. And so I will say, first of all, what happened in Texas was a tragedy. It was a natural disaster, and beyond a shadow of a doubt, Rainmaker had nothing to do with that, and I can say that with absolute confidence. I'm a Christian. I am definitely a sinner still, but I cared earnestly about making it to the pearly gates, and I know that we had nothing to do with that. However, a lot of people don't know about cloud seeding or what it is or how it works, and so they wonder, you know, hey, these guys were trying to make more water for farms in Texas. Did they have anything to do with that? That flood caused about a trillion gallons of water to fall, north of a trillion gallons, over the course of just a day. The most we've ever gotten from any of our cloud seeding operations is about 100 million gallons. And again, it's fractions of an inch at a time. And we were operating 2 days prior, and then our meteorologists suspended operations even before the National Weather Service issued a flood warning. And so we couldn't have had any effect on that system. But I understand why people were inquiring. We're always going to be super transparent and good faith in answering questions about this. But I can guarantee you wholeheartedly that cloud seeding had nothing to do with that tragedy.
0: Is it cost effective? How much does it cost?
1: Yeah, so the current cost of water in the United States is pretty broken. You ask any farmer, it's going to land somewhere from $50 an acre foot to maybe like thousands if you're in a more water-strained area. Rainmaker is producing water for hundreds of dollars an acre feet right now, or per acre foot right now. And as we scale, as we get better at using this, I think we're going to get the cost down to single-digit dollars per acre foot. And that's a really big claim, but that's what the physics bear out. There's a ton of water in the atmosphere above us that's just passing by over our head, getting recycled by the ocean. And in the same way that we've been tapping into the aquifers in the ground for hundreds of years, in the same way that we've been building dams to redirect the flow of rivers for ag and municipal use, cloud seeding is just the next step in water infrastructure, and it's going to be one of the most cost-effective modes of water infrastructure in the next couple of years.
0: So you said you're in the process of getting it down to single digits, like what, $9-$8 an acre?
1: That, I think, is going to take 2 or 3 years, but that's the plan, McGraw.
0: Yeah. How much water do you guarantee? I mean, how much water can you actually produce?
1: So it depends on the geography and it depends on the meteorology. In the Pacific Northwest, where it's wetter, there's obviously more clouds, so we can produce more water more cost effectively. in the southwestern areas like Arizona or Southern California. There's not as many clouds. So in any given operation, we're going to be producing tens to hundreds of acre feet over the course of this upcoming season. I think each of our programs will be producing low tens of thousands of acre feet. And then in years to come, I think we'll be able to scratch up against hundreds of thousands of acre feet on in a given county.
0: Yeah. So it's making water, but let's say a ski resort. Would a ski resort want to hire you to make snow?
1: Yeah. So we already work with a ski resort in Utah, and we produce more snow for them. And they want more snow so that they can start the season earlier, so they can end the season later, so that there's more fresh powder and they don't have to use their snow blowers as often. And what's really awesome about that is not only do we get to improve the ski season, but also that water, that snow that lands on the mountain, it then melts and runs off, and it benefits the local community and the growers and the utilities and the ecosystem in the area too.
0: Hmm. So you're saying there's no downside. There's no environmental downside. It's cheap. It's effective. What do you need to be more mainstream? Just more attention?
1: Well, I think that if anybody hears there's no downside and it's cheap and it's safe and effective, that should raise a lot of red flags, right? And I want to be totally transparent. I think that this industry has been full of snake oil salesmen. I think that coastal tech companies have been full of liars and frauds for the last couple decades. We're trying to do something really different at Rainmaker for the sake of Americans and the American ecosystem's well-being. There are some things that people should be concerned about, right? First of all, if there is already going to be risk of an avalanche and you cloud seed, even if you don't cause the storm that causes the avalanche, a little bit more snow could increase the risk of an avalanche. If there's already going to be a flood because it's going to precipitate a lot and then you cloud seed, you can make it worse. And what's really important is that in each of the states where we operate, there are licenses and regulations, most of which are from the 70s, that dictate when you're allowed to operate, what a safe concept of operations is, when you're supposed to suspend operations. And Rainmaker's super grateful to work with all of these state regulatory agencies. But most of the rules on the books are from the 70s, and I think there's probably a revamp due both at the state and federal level to make these more stringent and transparent. That is what I'll say about the potential downsides first. I do think that people need to know what's happening. They need to be informed, and there needs to be good regulation around it. But in terms of more adoption, I think the big issue has just been, one, nobody's been able to prove that it works reliably until Rainmaker. And as people find out about it, I think that they're going to be more excited to use this tool. And then two, you know, we get caught up in conversation about chemtrails and about, you know, solar radiation modification and all kinds of things of that sort. Cloud seeding, it's different. If you see long streaks in the sky, that's not from cloud seeding. That's not from Rainmaker. We do something different. And I think when people mix those two up, then they begin to get anxious and not be interested in using the tech.
0: Yeah. Augustus DiRico, what's the website for people to find out more?
1: Yeah, our website is rainmaker.com.
0: Simple as that, rainmaker.com. Environmental entrepreneur and founder and CEO of cloud seeding startup Rainmaker, Augustus DiRico. Fascinating conversation, DiRico. Good luck, and we'll be watching you. Thanks for checking in.
1: Thanks so much, McGraw. Talk to you later.
0: You got it. Stay right there. We are coming back with more, including the man, the doctor, who was involved in that unbelievable new drug that was just announced that is transforming the care of pancreatic cancer. The man who was in the room when it happened. We'll talk with him coming up straight ahead. America at Night, back in a moment.
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0: President Trump today signed an executive order to change the name of Lake Ontario to Lake America. So now we have the Gulf of America and Lake America. I think Lake USA would have been better, personally. Lake USA. That sounds cooler. That sort of rolls off the tongue better. Lake America. Then you have Gulf of America, Gulf of USA, Lake of US, Lake USA. I think that sounds a little better. Carrying out his threat to Canada. You know what's interesting about this? The week started, or at some point last week, wasn't we were suddenly in on economic doom for Iran? And now, ever since they've announced economic doom for Iran, all he's done is threaten economic doom on Canada. Seems strange. It was a D-Day, economic D-Day for Iran. And Scott Bessent was going to have a huge news conference to talk about this economic doom for Iran. And we're going to squeeze it so tight that they're going to just come to the table begging for a deal. And we've then immediately turned our attention to Canada. Seems strange. What happened to Iran? And so the Strait is still sort of controlled by Iran, but where has Iran been? Wasn't that the most pressing issue of the day? And all of a sudden, now it's Canada? And again, then he also starts talking about putting these tariffs on in January. January? January is 400 years from now. Canada's going to put it on Tuesday of next week. And Tuesday of the week after. Again, I've said it before, I say it again, none of this is ever going to happen. This is all bluster. They're all going to come to their senses at some point. Just my prediction. We'll see how it works. The unbelievable story of this breakthrough on pancreatic cancer. We're going to talk to the doctor who helped discover this new miracle drug. Stay right there. America at Night. We're just getting started.
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6: From the Platte Valley Bank Weather Center, I'm meteorologist Paul Trombley. Lows level off around 61 tonight under partly cloudy skies. Winds out of the southwest, 5 to 10 miles per hour. Sunshine mixed with clouds at times tomorrow. Slight chance of thunderstorms. Highs level off around 90. Partly cloudy skies tomorrow night. Lows dip down to about 59. Upper 80s Monday and Tuesday with a chance for showers Tuesday. Currently, it's 70 degrees.

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1: Hey, let's talk artificial intelligence and let's talk data centers and let's talk Facebook, because this landmark case today made some news. And we're going to talk about it with the senior AI reporter with Axios, where she co-authors the daily artificial intelligence newsletter covering the finances behind the AI build-out. Madison Mills of Axios, welcome to America at Night. Thanks for joining us.
2: Thank you so much for having me.
1: I want to get to this Facebook story, but first, we originally asked you to come on the show because you wrote an interesting article about Anthropic, which is supposed to be, I guess, the white knight of artificial intelligence. And they are asking, apparently, prospective employees ethical and moral questions in their interviews. What did you find out?
2: Yeah, in the last round of the interview process for Anthropic, candidates go through what they call a culture interview. And the company has had this since its founding, and they've been pretty public about it. But what I was able to find out in my conversations with people who have just left the company and those who've interviewed is a little bit more of the specifics around the questions asked. One of those questions is how employees would feel if the company's stock went to zero. And as someone who's covering the finance behind the AI build out, that obviously perked my interest. So I talked to more people, and it turns out the question is really rooted at getting a sense of whether, you know, hypothetically someday Anthropic had to give up its AI ambition because they were worried about the safety concerns regarding AI, and that decision took the stock to zero. How employees feel about it. So it's kind of this moral and ethical question, and it's been fun seeing people's reactions to it and whether or not there even is an agreed upon right answer from people who've read the story.
1: It's a bizarre question because Anthropic's only business is artificial intelligence. So if they stop doing it, they would go out of business. So I would, if I'm answering that question, I would say I'm not happy because the company would be out of business. So it seems right. I mean, it isn't like you can switch to another division and do more good in this other division. And if this one division is found, you know, pouring toxins in the Mississippi River, okay, we can shut that down and then go work for the dog food side of the division. That's their only game in town. So if the stock went to zero, I wouldn't have a job. I would have to go somewhere else.
2: Yeah, I mean, something I've thought about a lot in talking to people, and what they've said to me is that they take jobs because in part they want the money in relation to working, which makes a lot of sense. And obviously when you're taking a job at one of these AI companies, a lot of your

0: salary comes in the form of equity compensation. These are going to be the biggest IPOs in history, and these employees stand to become multimillionaires here. And to your point, it's a difficult question because Anthropic is sourcing for people who prioritize the mission of AI safety, even so much so that they're willing to lose potential earnings to prioritize that mission alongside the company. But obviously individual human financial needs come into play. And again, people want to work jobs to make money. So
1: yeah, I love my job. If they don't pay me, I'm not going to work. I'm sorry. That's the crazy part of me. I also thought it was interesting in your article, Madison Mills of Axios, is that Anthropic apparently doesn't negotiate. It's a take it or leave it offer when you're offered a job there, apparently.
0: Yes, and that is a really interesting part of their culture. They are very transparent about their interview process and about what you can expect to get if you do get an offer. They have the salary bands for the jobs they're hiring for listed on their website very publicly, so you can see those salary bands. And listen, these are very generous offers. I can't remember the last time I saw one that was below the $200,000 level. Most of them are above that from what I'm able to suss out on a daily basis when I have time to check out their jobs board to see if there's any good stories to glean from it. But they're very high base compensation salaries. And then, of course, the equity compensation is another part of the package as well.
1: Madison Mills, our guest, senior AI, a reporter with Axios. The big story today is Facebook and Meta agreeing to settle out of court with the 48 states for the number is what, $14, $15, $16 billion, and more importantly, they agree to put some safety provisions into Instagram and Facebook. This was a bit of a shocker and a bit of a huge story today.
0: Yeah, the settlement here up to $17 billion, potentially a little bit more than that. But also remembering that this was potentially going to be up to a $1 trillion settlement for Meta at one point. So really fractions and pennies on what this company is making. They're making about $60 billion within one quarter this year, and $17 billion they're going to pay out over the next 10. So it's a very small bill for a company of that size, and especially given the amount that investors were worried they might have to pay in relation to this landmark lawsuit here. But they are going to have that settlement and then a sweeping amount of changes, which this was the part that I spent a lot of time digging into today, really massive changes for teens on the platform. Things like Instagram being automatically blocked overnight, notifications off during school hours. I thought this was interesting, a ban on cosmetic filters. So things like, you know, putting a filter on your face that makes it look like you got plastic surgery, teens won't be able to use those. And then like count will automatically be hidden for teens as well. So a lot of kind of new tools being put into the apps of teenagers on the platform once their age is verified by Meta.
1: Yeah, I thought it was also the 2-hour daily cap, I thought, was really interesting as well.
0: Mm-hmm. Yeah, absolutely. And what's fascinating to me and that I've been talking to people about today is it's interesting to see social media companies roll out tools that you kind of hear a lot of people of a lot of different ages wanting. I've talked to a lot of people above the age of 19 today who said they wish that they could have a forced 2-hour limit on their feeds. Obviously, we're supposed to just have willpower as adults, but it was fascinating to me to see just the sheer number of people who I talked to today who posted on social media saying, hey, I would love to be able to opt in to a way to force myself off of Instagram overnight and, you know, force myself to not spend more than 2 hours on it a day.
1: So that kind of shows you the addictive nature of the apps. If people are begging other people to take the bag of potato chips away from me because I just can't stop eating it.
0: Yeah, absolutely. And, you know, they're not making any changes to the algorithm here. And some people would argue that that's the part that is the most addictive of these social platforms.
1: Yeah. Also, I thought it was interesting. Well, let me ask you this question. Kids are smarter than us. And are there ways to get around it? Are there ways to trick Facebook into thinking I'm 24 when I'm really 16?

0: Is this just a Band-Aid? Or, I mean, is this really going to stop these kids from doing the most addictive things?
1: Yeah, I mean, the age assurance piece is really complicated, and Meta has previously argued that it was something that was too difficult for them to do, and that was part of why they weren't able to put in these restrictions previously. I believe as part of the settlement, they are required, at least in some states, to only make about 10% of the profile checks they do. They can only make about 10% of errors when it comes to people's ages. So that is kind of a check that's built into checking how Meta does at confirming people's ages. But they say that it's an incredibly difficult process. I was able to ask Meta executives today how they plan to do that, especially in a world of AI where you can, say, ask an agent to create, I don't know, hundreds of Instagram accounts for you and try to get around age verification processes just by sheer volume in that way. And they say that they're continuing to work on tools to combat teens' abilities to get creative with those kinds of things.
0: Madison Mills, I understand why Facebook settled, because it was looking like they were going to lose and they'd rather pay $17 billion than $40 billion or $25 billion or anything else. So I understand why they settled. Why did the states settle?
1: Yeah, it's interesting. We do have some states that say that they were not down to settle, Florida being among them today, coming out very strongly saying that they are continuing to put up the fight against Meta here. Some states saying that they felt like they could get more than the $17 billion. It's also going to be interesting to see. I mean, we know that you kind of mentioned that it might have worked out for Meta. The level of the settlement being so much lower than the $1 trillion. I talked to one expert today who said that they think that could be indicative that the states maybe weren't actually as close to winning as one might have thought, just because the settlement was so much lower. So maybe the states felt that getting any type of settlement plus the protections that Meta put out as part of the settlement too was enough to come to an agreement. But I think that finding out the details of which side got more and gave more will be another key part of our reporting process on this in the days to come.
0: Is it just Facebook, or is it Instagram and WhatsApp and all the other ancillary products Facebook has?
1: Yeah, so it's all of Facebook's products are going to be impacted, but really Instagram is the one that was at the heart of the sweeping changes we got today in terms of other social media platforms. And this is really interesting. Meta put out an open letter to its competitors, primarily TikTok and YouTube, asking them to enact some of the same changes. Meta's pitch is that it doesn't matter if they, you know, block Instagram overnight. If YouTube is available to teens, they'll just go off and use YouTube. Meta promises to expand on the restrictions to teens if their competitors agree to them. So right now, for example, they're blocking the use of Instagram from midnight to 6 a.m. If TikTok and YouTube agree to it, Meta and those other two platforms will expand that window even further. But Meta doesn't want to do that until they have the assurance that their competitors are going to do it as well.
0: Interesting. This isn't the end of the lawsuits, right? Facebook is still facing a slew of lawsuits, are they not?
1: Yes, they are. And again, some states are going to continue to push back on this particular issue with regards to child safety. And I think particularly in the fall, we're going to hear a couple more lawsuits come out against Meta with regards to the child safety on their platforms. But as of now, they are very much so pitching this as something that is like in the rearview mirror, and they want to move forward with this focus on child safety as a societal issue. Again, one of my big questions is, if Meta felt that way previously, why wait until the end of this settlement to make those changes? But that's their pitch for now, and they're definitely going to be facing more litigation in the future on this issue and many other ones.
0: So yeah, no, they certainly could have done it on their own and saved themselves $17 billion, but they didn't. Put this into perspective for me. Everyone's calling this similar to the tobacco lawsuit from, what would that been in, I guess, the late 90s. Is this, compare this to the tobacco settlement that the state sued the big tobacco.
1: Yeah, I don't know about that comparison. I talked to some experts today who said that it's different for a couple of reasons. One is that the tobacco companies did admit that their products caused cancer, and we did not get that level of admission from Meta as part of this settlement. So that's one difference. And then obviously the financial component is different. I think people are running with this idea that the Meta settlement is the largest social media settlement in history, but there haven't been that many massive social media companies in history to compare it to. So it sounds, you know, really big when you say something like that. But again, $17 billion, that's a third of the revenue Meta made in 3 months this year, and they get to pay it over the next 10 years. So it just really is a much smaller sum in context. Yeah.
0: Well, they didn't apologize, but as Don Draper said on Mad Men, that's what the money is for, right? The money, the $17 billion is the apology.
1: Yes, fair enough.
0: Yeah. Madison Mills, great insights. I know it's been a very busy day for you, chasing other story all day. Senior AI, a reporter with Axios. Follow her on their social media platforms. She's great. She's a co-author of the Daily AI newsletter covering the financing behind the AI build-out. Madison Mills, busy day. Thanks for spending a couple minutes with us.
1: Thank you so much.
0: You got it. Madison Mills, good one. Great insights on a busy, busy day. That's good stuff. Next hour, we got more to get to. I also got text messages straight ahead. A lot of good text messages straight ahead. We'll do that next. America at Night, back in a moment.
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0: Coming to you from the heart of the nation, this is America at Night with McGraw-Milhaven.
1: Hey, let's get some text messages. 1-844-2-McGraw, 1-844-462-4729. No longer banned Scott. embargo lifted Scott. Text in, Argentinian beef recalled. Yes, Argentinian beef was recalled, but if I can read between the lines, Scott, you're insinuating that President Trump with this new beef order is now importing bad beef. False, false, false. The story is that the USDA Food and Safety Inspection announced last week that they're recalling 3,000 pounds of raw beef products produced in May that have freezer dates between September 15th, 2026, and September 20th, 2026. So apparently it's already in the country. So it's not this new story coming in. So there's apparently there was already here. Shoppers in Texas and Florida have been asked to check their freezers for beef imports from Argentina. It's now being recalled because apparently it was not properly re-inspected, whatever that means. So I know you want to blame President Trump for everything, but apparently this story is from August 11th, before President Trump announced the new policy on imported beef. So nice try, Scott. Catherine from Vancouver. It's great to see some movement finally on this fight with Meta. Maybe in 10 years we'll see some more movement. Myrtle Beach, South Carolina checks in. Babysitter and stadium. Dumb, dumb, dumb. Dallas, Texas checks in. I like this one. I've been listening to talk radio since 1993. Limbaugh was the thing then. Thousands tuned in. Every day was an absolute entertainment riot for 8 years. Since then, it's been nothing but warmongering, catering to the rednecks. It is satanic and morbid, like spending time in an army surplus store. Don't change your show. It is the best show on radio today. Great subjects, always positive. It is the song from Good Day Sunshine. Thank you very much, Dallas, Texas. Nice of you to say. Tax incentives are socialism, but in order for a city to be competitive in luring a company, the only bargaining chip they have is to make it cheaper to reside in their area. A city or a town produces no profits and only taxes to spend. Make it cheaper is the only competitive chip available. They eventually make their money back, so it's a win-win. So what you're saying is tax incentives are socialism. So the only way a state can be competitive with capitalism is to offer socialism? So is that what you're saying? So offering companies tax incentives is socialism, and the only way to compete in America today is through offering companies socialism? That's your argument? I'm not so sure that's a good argument. And they call me a liberal. And it's so hilarious. I'm saying you shouldn't be offering socialism to companies, you liberal. Wait, what? Kind of makes no sense. All right, we got lots more to get to. We're going to talk to a biologist later, the next hour, who has all of the information you ever want to know about the winner of the Invertebrate of the Year Award for 2026. Wait to hear this story. It's coming up straight ahead. More on Facebook.

0: Facebook and that monumental settlement in a moment. Our executive director is Alex Hinton. Our engineer tonight is Richard Good. I'm McGraw-Milhaven, and this is America at Night on Westwood One.
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8: ABC News, I'm Dave Packer. President Trump announcing a U.S.-Venezuelan oil agreement that he says will provide the U.S. majority control of more than 65 billion barrels of oil reserves in Venezuela. The president says it will lower gas prices, but says ABC's Stephen Portnoy.
9: Venezuela's refining capacity has fallen to a fraction of what it once was due to neglect and decay. It would still take years to build up that country's refining capacity. A reality check here, it could be a long time before this deal has any impact on prices at the pump here.
8: Massive manhunt underway in Austria and across the EU for two suspects after a brazen smash and grab at a Vienna museum, the two men allegedly running off with a 200-carat diamond and platinum necklace. An investigation underway in Ukraine into why a warehouse full of munitions was put near a residential area outside of Kyiv. Russians targeted that facility in a drone strike Friday night. The attack left 37 dead. This is ABC News. Jury deliberations set to resume Monday in the Lindsay Clancy trial. The Massachusetts woman accused of murder in the deaths of her three children. ABC's Olivia Rubin.
10: Clancy admits she strangled her three children, and prosecutors say she planned it methodically because she was unhappy with her life.
11: It was what she had to do to end her misery.
10: But the defense says otherwise, arguing Clancy was suffering from postpartum psychosis, a rare, serious medical emergency after childbirth that can cause delusions, hallucinations, and homicidal or suicidal ideations. And they say it was only made worse when she was over-medicated and misdiagnosed.
8: Far-right provocateur Milo Yiannopoulos has been deported from the United States. He's back in the United Kingdom. The commentator had been detained by ICE at New Orleans International Airport for overstaying his visa in the country. Dave Packer, ABC News.
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25: From the Platte Valley Bank Weather Center, I'm meteorologist Paul Frombly. Partly cloudy overnight with a low of 61. Southwesterly winds around 5 miles per hour. Slight chance of thunderstorms Sunday. Daytime highs approaching 90. Sunshine mixed with clouds at times. Partly cloudy skies Sunday night. Lows dip down to about 59. Upper 80s Monday and Tuesday with a chance of rain showers Tuesday. Right now, 69.
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27: The famed director Alejandro Iñárritu has won 5 Academy Awards, and he's out with a new movie on October 2nd. And it's getting a whole lot of Oscar buzz. The movie's called Digger, and it stars Jesse Plemons, Tom Cruise, and our guest for the next couple of minutes, John Goodman. John, welcome back to America at Night. Thanks for joining us.
28: Thank you, Nebraska. It's a pleasure to be with you.
27: You betcha.
28: Always a pleasure.
27: You got it. Let's talk Tom Cruise. I don't think you've ever worked with Tom Cruise before, have you?
28: No, I never have. I had only met him one time. Like 30 years ago, and by God, he remembered that. He remembered the party. He remembered where we were at. So that's pretty remarkable. And he is a pretty remarkable guy. Pleasure to work with. He's constantly, egging on the crew and his cast members. And I had a great time with him.
27: He seems to be a student of film to the point where, right, he studies these types of things and he really gets into these characters. Is that what you saw working with him?
28: Yeah, he knows a lot of technical things, even more than the director sometimes. I mean, Yeah, they're just, I don't want to get into the arcana of it because it would get boring, but he's very knowledgeable, and we would talk film a lot as well. And he was down into this character and remarkable preparation, the thing that he had to do, and he's funny.
27: Yeah, he's so the movie's called Digger, and it's Alejandro Iñárritu, comes out October 2nd. You look like you play the president. They're awful hush-hush on this. I guess it's pretty hard to explain. But how did you come to this part? Did they come to you? How did all this work?
28: I got a call from Alejandro one day, and he asked me to meet him in Santa Monica. At the time, I happened to be in Los Angeles. And we sat down and had some coffee and chatted for a while and talked about this project. He left me with a script, which had changed about a million times since then, but the basics are there. And I left with a really good feeling about him because he's like a real humble guy, but he's also a student of film. And I got to see it Friday. It's just me and my wife in this theater at Warner Brothers, and we sat down, and I got to tell you, it's beautiful, beautifully shot, but I've never seen anything like it before. What I really wanted to do was see it with an audience, because that takes on a life of its own.
27: Yeah, I would think watching it by yourself with your wife, it must have been, is it hard to watch yourself normally, and is it harder to watch yourself alone?
28: It's impossible. I really don't like watching myself work. I immediately start nitpicking, and it takes away from the film. But when I see it with an audience, it'll be a lot better. Because that communal experience in a theater is like nothing else. It's way better than watching it at home. Yeah, I'll get to see that in about 3 weeks in London. We're having a premiere. So I'll get to rent me a tux and a bow tie and find some black socks that match.
27: You don't have
28: that'll be an adventure all its own.
27: You don't have a tux ready to go already? You have to go rent a tux?
28: No, I bought one, and it'll finally be finished about 2 days before I get there.
27: All right. So all these movies and all this success, John Goodman, you still are awkward and feel weird watching yourself on the screen.
28: Yeah, I'm just a constant nitpicker. I it's just pointing out little things. After a long time, I can get used to it. And like I say, it'll be a lot easier when there's an audience there.
27: Yeah, I can only
28: see that big hammy face of mine and all the things I wish it weren't doing.
27: I suspect if you were to ask Tom Cruise, he'd probably say the same thing. I think any actor, actress, talk show host, you hear the audio of yourself, the video of yourself. Everyone's their own worst critic, I would think.
28: Yeah, it's like my own voice. I've always hated listening to my own voice. It's probably an ego thing. I have no idea. It's for professionals to decide. But, yeah, it's uncomfortable for me. And for a lot of people, it's not.
27: Yeah. The movie is...
28: For Diane Keaton couldn't... had the same thing. She couldn't stand to watch herself.
27: Yeah, some of the greats of all time. I think we are our own worst critic. The movie is Digger. It comes out October 2nd, getting a lot of Oscar buzz. It was reported you hurt your hip in the filming of this movie?
28: Like a dope. Yep. We've been blocking this one scene or shooting this one scene, rehearsing it, for about 2 weeks. And I left my slippers off and was walking around in my stocking feet. And I'd been doing that for a few days. I didn't feel uncomfortable, but I hit a patch of floor and just went up parallel to the ground and slammed right into it. I tried to get right back up, and that's the first time something like that's ever happened where I couldn't get right back up. But, yeah, I busted part of my hip, and luckily Tom has a doctor with him there a lot of times, and the guy came out, got me into the hospital. His best friend's head of surgery at Cleveland Clinic in London, and we got the operation done the next day. So, yeah, I was down went immediately into rehab, was down about a month later, I could shoot again. I mean, I could see it later in the film where I've got a pronounced limp. But, yeah, we finally got it to work.
27: Yeah. So the moral of the story is if you're going to break your hip, just have Tom Cruise's doctor around.
28: Yeah. Yeah. That's it. Yeah, he's here now. I think he's freshening up.
27: Tell me about the movie Chili Finger.
28: Oh, man. That's something that my son-in-law and his writing partner came up with. And it finally, we finally got some people together. We got a great cast and shot it. And he asked me to send a copy over to Bryan Cranston. And like an idiot, I was too shy. I don't want to do that to my friends, but I did it anyway. And Cranston goes, I love this, man. When can we go? So we got everybody together. Judy Greer is in it. She's hysterical. She's funny. Brian, me, some really good actors. And we shot it in Peoria, Illinois.
27: And when's that movie coming out?
28: Well, it was supposed to come out in October as well, but it got moved back for some reason. And we're going to sort that out this week. But, yeah, it turns out my son-in-law is a pretty good director.
27: you and Bryan Cranston, you were in the movie Trumbo, which you've had a lot of great cameos and a lot of great scenes where you steal the movie. Trumbo is right up there with some of your greatest work, I think.
28: Yeah, Bryan got nominated for that one, for an Oscar. But we known each other since Argo. He was a CIA officer. We didn't work together on it, but we wound up doing a press tour. And I said, this is great because Bryan loves to talk. And he's great on his press tour, so I just kind of kicked back and watched him and threw in a uh-huh every once in a while. And I was off the hook. So I love that guy.
27: It was Trumbo. And the other one that I think you are so fantastic in is the movie The Artist, the black and white movie, which won best picture. Again, you steal the movie in The Artist.
28: I don't think so, but it was fun to do because the lead in The Artist could not speak English at the time, and he picked it up really good on the press tour. But he didn't speak English. I all I know is like si vous plaît and no French, but we managed to communicate. We would improvise, he in French and me in English, because it was a silent film.
27: Yeah. Well, there you go.
28: We got away with it, and it was fun because, I'm a fan of silent films, and the way they worked is totally different from the way we do now. So I could get away with a little. But no, I was supposed to be realistic, so. But I picked up a lot of tricks from there, and I'm just boring myself listening to myself talk about acting.
27: Oh my goodness! No, keep going. Here's my question for you, John Goodman. You need to come to grips with the fact that you're one of the great actors of your generation. So just deal with it.
28: That's very kind of you to say. Thank you.
27: You gotcha. Here's my question for you: when you read a script, when somebody hands you a script, can you tell if it's going to be a good movie? Do you have those senses, or do you need somebody else to sort of tell you, no, this is a good movie, or stay away from that one?
28: You know, I don't trust my judgment anymore because I've been wrong 30% of the time, and that's not good. If it's really good, I could tell. But by the time you pick up a script to the time you're watching the credits roll, a billion things can happen, and so much can go wrong, and it's really great. Well, I mean, there's mistakes that you can capitalize on and turn out great, but there's so many things that can go wrong in the process. And when it goes right, it's just a great feeling. Like this one, Digger and Chili Finger, I feel great about.
27: Yeah. Is there been a movie where you finished it or you read the script and you said, oh man, there's no way, you passed on it, or you did it and you think, oh man, this is a clunker and it turns out to be a great movie?
28: No, there's something I thought would be pretty good that turned into clunkers, but Yeah, I get a pretty good feeling when they're going to be okay.
27: Yeah, yeah.
28: That doesn't mean the audience is going to like them.
27: Sure, sure, sure. Well, I mean, and also, too, people don't realize when you do theater, right, you're up on stage, it's done, you do it that night, it's over with. With movies, right, you filmed Digger months and months and months ago, and now you're waiting for the audience reaction, and it's been six months or a year.
28: It's been 2 years.
27: Yeah.
28: It'll be, 2 years in late September. And that's forever.
27: Yeah.
28: That's a forever deal. Theater is brilliant because it changes every night. The audience is different. If you're brilliant one night, I don't know how I did it. Have no idea what happened, but you tore it up, so you try to do the same thing again. It's not going to work. You just got to be on your toes, and you're more in control of what the audience thinks. You have the power to try to amend things when things go wrong. If you go up on the line, it's there, and you fix that. Sometimes it turns out great. There's a million things. I want to get back to doing a play somewhere.
27: Yeah.
28: But I don't know. I can't pull any time together right now. It's weird.
27: Yeah. All your stage screen, did you ever forget a word while you were on stage?
28: All the time. It's just, if somebody sharp is working with you, they'll pick it up, or I'll pick it up in a different way. By the way, for our friends in the St. Louis area, I got to see Laurie Metcalf do Death of a Salesman earlier in the summer, and she was just magnetic and brilliant, and she got a Tony for it, and I'm proud to have worked with her on Roseanne and the Conners for all those years.
27: Yeah.
28: She's just amazing.
27: She's another one of those actors that sort of steals movies and steals scenes every time she's on the stage.
28: She
27: steals
28: everything she works on. Not because she tries to or anything. She's just that brilliant and focused.
27: Yeah, yeah, absolutely. John Goodman with us. He's
28: a fine example.
27: For a few more minutes, let me ask you about Saturday Night Live. You've hosted 13 times. Have you ever
28: That's a lucky number, isn't it?
27: have you ever turned them down, or what? Are they just so persuasive, you have to say yes?
28: Well, it's been over 10 years since the last time I did it. And I may have aged out of it, and I really don't know popular culture anymore. I'm just an oaf about it. I don't think I'll be back, but boy, it was the most fun I ever used to have.
27: Yeah.
28: The first time I did it, I was scared to death. I said, I'm never doing this again. I'm scared. And then that night at midnight, or about 1 o'clock when it was over, I just couldn't wait to do it again.
27: That's the thing.
28: I always had a good family there, and always brilliant and wonderful and laugh.
27: I'm so glad John Goodman admits that he gets nervous before going on stage. That gives us help for the rest of us.
28: Well, there was one night I was doing a show called Big River on Broadway, and I was about 3 months into it. And right before my first entrance, I froze up. I couldn't remember my first line. And this is two or three beats from revealing myself and going on stage. And I was just going to open my mouth and say, ladies and gentlemen, I'm sorry, I can't remember. And I opened my mouth and the first line came out. But that happened 4 nights in a row. And it's the worst panic I've ever felt. And it just went away. But I have no idea what that was. But, man, it was total panic.
27: And it
28: went away.
27: Yeah, and as an actor, you promise yourself, I'm never going to do this to myself again, and the second you're over, you can't wait to do it again.
28: Yeah.
27: Yeah.
28: Yep. Our for the most times, yeah.
27: It's great. It's the craziest business you ever picked. John Goodman is our guest.
28: Yep.
27: He's the movie's coming out, Digger, with Tom Cruise. And it is Jesse Plemons, as well as a whole bunch of others. Digger, it's getting a lot of Oscar buzz, comes out October 2nd. Plus Chili Finger, with Bryan Cranston, Sean Astin, and written and directed by his son-in-law, Chili Finger, with John Goodman. John, thank you very much for the time. Good luck down the road. Good luck staying safe, and you are always welcome here. Thank you for checking in. Good luck, and we'll talk to you soon.
28: Thanks a million, McGraw. Have a great rest of the day or night or whatever you choose to have.
27: There you go. John Goodman, ladies and gentlemen, America at Night. Back in a moment.
0: Live from coast to coast, this is America at Night with McGraw Milhaven.
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27: Over the South Central Atlantic, it is planning on making landfall in the Caribbean around Sunday, Monday, and then it might hit Cuba by Tuesday and maybe later in the week for the Bahamas. It's a storm that's just got started. And do you know the name of this tropical storm that is in the middle of the Atlantic right now? Dolly. How about that? They didn't name it after Dolly Parton. That was just the next name in the list of storms. The tropical storm Dolly has officially been recognized over the Atlantic. How about that? America at Night, back in a moment.
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7: From the Platte Valley Bank Weather Center, I'm meteorologist Paul Frombly. Partly cloudy overnight with a low of 61. Southwesterly winds around 5 miles per hour. Slight chance of thunderstorms Sunday. Daytime highs approaching 90. Sunshine mixed with clouds at times. Partly cloudy skies Sunday night. Lows dip down to about 59. Upper 80s Monday and Tuesday with a chance of rain showers Tuesday. Right now, 69.

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1: Time to talk entertainment. This week we get a double dose of Matt Wolf, entertainment guru. Good evening, Matt Wolf. Thanks for joining us.
2: You poor man, you. How do you even live with yourself, honestly?
1: Well, you were so gracious of your time earlier in the week to talk Dolly Parton, and that's been a rough week for a lot of people. It's been a rough week all week. We've had people dropping like flies. What happened now?
2: You know, I mean, you and I have talked about this for years. You know, somebody dies, let's call Matt Wolf. And it's sort of like I'm in hiding after this week. I don't know what's going on. So this week also, after the death of Tim Curry and after the death of Dolly Parton, we'll talk about them a little bit. You know, another giant sort of in the entertainment world, a guy whose voice that you're certainly familiar with, maybe not so much of the name, but Peter Cullen. He was a prolific voice artist, and his crowning achievement was the voice of Optimus Prime for decades, since 1984 with the original Transformers animated series, the OG show, right, and the live-action movies going into the 2000s. I'll tell you this, McGraw, this guy's voice, when I was a kid, I pointed and I said, I want to be that guy and earn that money doing that voice. He passed away in his home in Los Angeles at 85. No cause of death yet.
1: Peter Cullen, Optimus Prime. Those voices in your youth are legendary. And that sort of, it marks the passage of time. There's nothing better than that voice in your youth.
2: Yeah, you know, and I'm thinking about this hard here, and this has been a tough week. You know, you have icons in three different buckets here. You have music for Dolly Parton. You had film and television and stage with Tim Curry. And now animation with one of your childhood heroes, and that being Optimus Prime. I mean, you know, you want to talk about threading things here and looking at it, and as you say, you know, time waits for no one, and I'm going to talk here for a second about a guy who is one of my personal mentors and a good friend and a great entertainment reporter. You might remember him, David Blaustein.
1: Oh, yeah.
2: Right?
1: Yeah. Yeah.
2: Dave Blau wrote this week that, you know, these deaths, all of us, especially for us Gen Xers, it gives us pause. You know, our entertainers are getting older. That's just a fact. They are getting sick. Unfortunately, they're passing away. These faces and figures, I mean, we never expected to know a world, say, without Dolly Parton. Suddenly, there's no Dolly. There's no Catherine O'Hara. There's no Robert Duvall, Sam Neill. The list goes on. It's just, it's a little bit of a shoulder tap, too, I think, to all of us here. Again, time waits for nobody. And, you know, I mean, look at Home Alone 1 and 2. You have now Catherine O'Hara gone. Catherine O'Hara is gone. Tim Curry has passed away. John Hurt passed back in 2017. I mean, this is sort of like, I'm not watching these movies this year at all.
1: You bring up an interesting point because, and I've often, a lot of people think about this, and why do we get so emotionally involved with people we've never met? And I really think that there's a part of us that thinks, well, Dolly Parton surely will live forever. She's Dolly Parton. Right? I mean, there are some people, right? Nobody gets out of this alive.
2: No.
1: Right.
2: No.
1: Yeah.
2: No.
1: Yeah. No matter how famous you are, we're all going to go.
2: You know, and again, why do we ruminate over, you know, these people who we never knew, you know, personally? You might have interviewed them at some point in your career. You might have shook hands with them, but they gave us joy. They gave us entertainment. They gave us good times. And certainly that's what you want to remember more than the worst times, right?
1: Yeah. No, it's true. Yeah. It's been a tough week for Gen Xers. No question about it.
2: Mm.
1: Another legend, Lucille Ball. What is I Love Lucy going to be awarded for all these years later?
2: McGraw, they should have done this a long time ago. So at the Emmys on Monday, September 14th, the TV Academy is going to be honoring Lucy and Desi Arnaz with its first Legacy Award that'll recognize I Love Lucy for just making a profound and generational impact on society and culture. I Love Lucy is going to be the first recipient of this award nearly 75 years after this thing premiered with Lucille Ball and Desi Arnaz. And can I get a Babaloo, my friend?
1: You know,
2: come on, Ricky Ricardo, let's go.
1: I have a six-year-old, and I made her watch. She didn't want to because, Dad, it's in black and white. I made her watch the original I Love Lucy, and she laughed. Oh, my goodness, did she? I said, look, wait 5 minutes, and it'll all of a sudden turn into color. She says, it will? I said, yeah, watch. It'll just turn into color.
2: Magic.
1: After 5 minutes, right, she didn't realize it was in black and white again, and she, I mean, I pulled out some of the big ones, and she laughed. She thought that was the funniest thing in the world. So all these years later, Lucille Ball still entertaining the next generation.
2: Did you pull out the Candy Factory episode?
1: I did. Yes, I did. Yes, I did.
2: You know, listen, this show pioneered the concept of the three-camera format in front of a live studio audience, okay? It was the first TV show to feature a dual-ethnicity couple who was married. It showed the first pregnant woman on screen. That episode, by the way, where Lucy gave birth to little Ricky, 44 million viewers, even staggering by today's standards. It was more than President Eisenhower's inauguration the next day. Okay, let me roll on with this. Lucille Ball and Desi Arnaz, they wanted ownership of this show so much that they took a pay cut just to own the show's negatives. Now, that move allowed them to replay the episodes, single-handedly inventing what we know now as television syndication, and it provided the blueprint for residuals. And another little footnote here, okay, Lucille Ball, groundbreaking actor, star, and a producer, female star and producer, never heard of that at that point, right? Desi Lu Studios, also behind this little tiny show called Star Trek, okay? It was Lucille Ball that championed that show for Gene Roddenberry when the other board members were like, I don't know about this guy with pointy ears, Starship Enterprise, what? But she said, no, this is original, this is inventive, we're going with it.
1: I love the story. You mentioned the syndication. Well, it was also I Love Lucy, I believe, that invented reruns, did it not?
2: That led to that, certainly did.
1: Right? They did, for whatever reason, she was taking time off after the pregnancy, and they didn't have a show, so they said, let's just run an old one. And people, why would somebody want to watch something they've already watched?
2: You remember Back to the Future? What's a rerun?
1: Right? I mean, think about the word. I mean, the TV wouldn't exist without reruns today.
2: Really? It's true. You got that down.
1: Holy mackerel. So it's about time. Yeah, I Love Lucy, a true, right? One of the greats, one of the giants. And I just love the fact. I showed her the that one. I also showed her the one with Harpo Marx when they were out in California. And she did the mirror routine with Harpo Marx. It was hilarious.
2: You know, I love the California episode. Still, every time I drive over the GW Bridge here in New York, I think of that episode where they're singing along, the top is down, and life is wonderful, and they're crossing over the George Washington Bridge.
1: Yeah. No, okay. All right, good stuff. What is Pete Davidson doing?
2: Okay, Pete Davidson is going to be involved in this 9/11 Foundation. It's called 9/11day.org, and it's one of these things which is just promoting good deeds for the 25th anniversary of 9/11 coming up, which is happening very, very soon. You

0: to talk about time going by in a blink and time waiting for no one. Now, Pete Davidson's father, he was a firefighter who was killed in the attack, so he has a very, very personal connection to this, needless to say. And the idea is just do a good deed for one person on this day on 9/11. And, you know, we live in a jaded world now, my friend. It's changed a lot since those days where everybody was reunited. But again, you look at the tea leaves out there. You look at things like the great Dolly Parton and what she did. I mean, that woman, I don't say this lightly, that woman was a saint for everything that she did, for every person in this society. It didn't matter your political background. It didn't matter your orientation. It didn't matter your color, okay? You need help, I'm here for you. And we can all take a lesson from that and a little bit with what Pete Davidson is promoting with this 9/11 thing.
1: Yeah, it's a great idea. And Pete Davidson has been very forthcoming with his father passing away and 9/11. He also did a movie a couple years ago called The King of Staten Island or something,
0: yeah,
1: which was semi-biographical about him living on Staten Island, his dad dying, and Bill Burr's in it. It's actually a really, really small movie, but it's a really, really nice story.
0: Sometimes those indie films, they manage to hit a home run, and that one certainly did. Good stuff.
1: Yeah, all right, good. So that's Pete Davidson. And then what, you're getting ready to talk to Kit Harington?
0: Well, I'll tell you this. Kit Harington, who we all remember as Jon Snow, you know nothing Jon Snow from Game of Thrones. Now, he's going to be starring, coming down the pike in a couple of weeks, in A Tale of Two Cities. This is going to hit MGM Plus, which is formerly Epics, on cable. It drops next Sunday, September 6th. It's the Charles Dickens classics, right? You know, we talk about the great stories that we turn to once in a while in modern times. This one is all about sacrifice, revolution, all the themes, love triangles, everything. It's got the famous opening line. It was the best of times. It was the worst of times. Now, what they did is they broke this thing down into four episodes. Kit Harington in one of the key roles as Sidney Carton. You know, Kit Harington, he had a pretty good week, okay? He also landed a role in the new Harry Potter HBO series, too, as well. I watched the whole episode run of Tale of Two Cities. I'll tell you, it's pretty impressive. Again, one of the great stories. A dark story, too, from Charles Dickens, who sort of wrote it back then in 1859 as a warning for things that were happening then and what was to come.
1: Mm, interesting. All right, good. And then, what, was there any controversy with this Harry Potter announcement?
0: Not necessarily, but, you know, the whole controversy around Harry Potter, aside from everything with J.K. Rowling, is that, you know, why are we rehashing Harry Potter so soon? For a lot of people, it felt so soon, coming after those films, which, you know, we're talking about generational markers and watching those kids grow up before our eyes in a decade. So it's like, how and why are we really mining this content right now? I mean, is it quote-unquote too soon? But I'll tell you what, everything that I've seen from the behind-the-scenes trailers and everything, it looks pretty good. They're going to be taking one book from the series for each season, so it's going to expand more on the things that we didn't see in the films. I'm looking forward to it, actually, at this point.
1: And what's the story that the young redheaded boy is going to be in the Broadway show? Is that what's
0: yes.
1: that story?
0: Rupert Grint, Ron Weasley, he's coming back to play an older version of Rupert Grint in the Broadway play, which focuses on older versions of Harry Potter, Draco Malfoy, and now obviously Ron Weasley. And I think he's going to be starting in February, and he's going to go, I think, pretty much till the end of next year with this.
1: All right, good. Finally, with Matt Wolf, we'll finish with Tim Curry, the passing of the legend. Are you a Rocky Mountain, or are you a Rocky Horror Picture Show fan?
0: Rocky Mountain High?
1: Yeah, a little bit.
0: I tell you what, I was young when everything was going crazy with the midnight movie showings of the Rocky Horror Picture Show. I mean, you're talking 1975, 1976, but I'll tell you this. Tim Curry, you want to talk about an original as Dr. Frankenfurter? It was bold. It was daring. It was unconventional. You know, Princess Diana once saw the Rocky Horror Show, and she met Tim Curry, and she said that after seeing that, she said, I think that quite completed my education.
1: It was, I mean, is it still a thing? Do people still go to the midnight showing around the country?
0: They do, but I'll also tell you this. on Broadway here in New York, the revival, it's sold out every night. I saw it a couple of months ago. It's great. I mean, and they extended their run. And you can, you know, it might even be extended even more because of the interest in this thing. You know, Tim Curry, you gotta give it up for the guy. He was a chameleon of the highest order. I mean, look at the range of this, the mad transvestite alien scientist, you know, transvestite in Rocky Horror. He played the devil in Legend with Tom Cruise. He was hilarious in Home Alone 2 as the concierge.
1: Yeah.
0: The bumbling villain in Annie, remember that? He also played a Russian military officer opposite Sean Connery in one of my favorite movies from the 80s, The Hunt for Red October.
1: Yeah, that's a good point. The Rocky Horror Picture Show, Tim Curry, Susan Sarandon, Barry Boswick, Meatloaf. I mean, that's a pretty good lineup. But didn't it bomb in the movie theater, and then it sort of created a life on its own with this sort of kitschy sort of revival of it all?
0: It absolutely tanked in the movies, but then for some reason it just caught fire on the midnight screening circuit, and then it evolved into a life of its own with these things where you throw rice at the screen during certain parts of it. Everybody puts newspapers on their heads. Yeah. And I got to tell you, you know, in 2026, when you go to see the show, you were expecting all that, you know, and people were, you know, dancing, doing the time warp and everything, but at the points where you're supposed to throw rice, you know, that's frowned upon now. You can't do that anymore. People look at you and they'll put you in jail for that now.
1: God love you. Matt Wolf, thanks for making time for us twice this week. You're a good man. Thanks for checking in. As always, have yourself a good weekend, and we'll talk to you next Friday. Thanks, man.
0: You too, my friend. Take care.
1: Matt Wolf, every Friday here on America at Night. Back in a moment.
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6: All right, let's get to some text messages here, and then, of course, we'll do open phones next hour. Let's see what we got here. Oops, let me do this, and let me do this. All right, here we go. From Raymond in Oregon, Lake Ontario is now Lake America. Next thing you know, Canadian geese will be known as Donald Ducks. Hey-o! I love Donald Trump. That was a good one. I like that one. Maybe they should be called Donald Ducks. Get it? No longer Ban Scott checks in. We'll soon find out if the Missouri State Supreme Court will let the state GOP steal the election. Mark in New Fairfield, Connecticut. UFOs are real. Sorry, bud. I didn't say they weren't real. I just said I haven't seen one. Let's see here. Here's Indiana. Yeah, in all honesty, I actually listened and soon realized that laugh out loud, but I do appreciate you reading my text. Call me partial, but I thought it was worthy, or perhaps it was the only one. Anyway, thanks, McGraw, and regardless of what I think of John Bolton, I've genuinely liked you from your first America at Night. That's because I believe you to be genuine. How about that? Great show last night. By the way, actually many great shows this month, but I just don't comment on them enough, I reckon. Again, there is indeed certain views expressed predominantly by certain guests that I'm not too fond of. However, I'm pretty much always see that as at least healthy. And I must point out that while I sometimes don't agree 100% with your takes, I almost always appreciate and I'm impressed with your exit on said interviews and topics. You always seem to find a way to leave on a more positive note and somewhat ease tensions, as if to say, until we pick it up again, which you don't mind doing at all. That's an impressive trait in any profession or in any walk of life. John Goodman was great last night. Thanks again. Dude's always cool. All right, good. There you go. Let's see here. Somebody in St. Louis texted in, there was a full moon. Oh, yes, there was. All right, that's gonna do it for us. We got a full hour of live phone calls straight ahead. It ain't working if you don't call in. We love first-time callers, and we love regulars, but we also love first-time callers. And it's Friday night, and there either still is a full moon or maybe even almost a full moon. So who knows? The werewolves could be out next hour. Stick around. Call in 1-844-2-McGraw or 1-844-262-4729. Our executive director is Alex Hinton. Our engineer tonight is Richard Good. I'm McGraw-Milhaven, and this is America at Night on Westwood One.
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4: ABC News, I'm Dave Packer. The death toll continues to climb days after massive flash flooding obliterated parts of the Nepal-Tibet border region on Wednesday. Authorities say there are nearly 700 bodies that have been recovered across the region, and over 3,000 people are missing. The situation now at a critical juncture as the window to find people alive shrinks. President Trump announcing a new deal with Venezuela that would have the U.S. taking majority control of much of that country's oil reserves. He says it will substantially lower gas prices. Not so easy, says Gas Buddy head of petroleum analysis Patrick DeHaan.
5: Though the U.S. may be working with Venezuela on oil production, as we did months ago after the U.S. essentially invaded and shifted the regime, there's going to need to still be billions of dollars invested in infrastructure in Venezuela.
4: Jury deliberations set to resume Monday in the Lindsey Clancy trial, the Massachusetts woman accused of murder and the deaths of her three children. This is ABC News. Masses of sardines have washed up dead or dying in South Africa. Scientists are investigating whether a herpes virus detected in the fish is responsible. More from ABC's Chuck Sievertson.
6: It's the first time that the PHV virus has been identified in sardines off South Africa. That virus was linked to two mass sardine deaths in Australia in the 1990s. It causes inflammation and thickening of sardines' gills, which interferes with their oxygen intake. PHV is a fish virus and poses no known risk to humans, say South African environmental officials. They say it doesn't mean healthy sardines caught commercially or canned sardine products are unsafe to eat.
4: A former longtime White House teleprompter operator will pay more than $170,000 to settle allegations he improperly wagered on President Trump's words. Regulators claim Gabriel Perez made more than $100,000 on Calchi's so-called mention markets. Perez will return those winnings and pay an additional $65,000 penalty under the agreement. Dave Packer, ABC News.
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13: From the Platte Valley Bank Weather Center, I'm meteorologist Megan Mulford. Partly cloudy skies overnight with lows around 61. Southwest winds at around 5 miles an hour. Sunshine mixed with clouds at times again Sunday. Slight chance of thunderstorms. Highs level off around 90. Lows dip down to about 59 Sunday night. Upper 80s Monday and Tuesday with a chance of rain showers Tuesday. Currently, it's 66 degrees.
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14: 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Gary McNamara and Eric Hurley talk about everything from politics to social issues and news of the day. Whether you're up late or you're just starting your day, welcome to the show. 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
15: All across America. We are Red Eye Radio. He is Eric Hurley, and I'm Gary McNamara. Good morning. I have no idea where to start today. These are the, you know, this is the hardest part of the show. Yeah, there's so much insanity out there. I never know where to begin. I never know where to start.
16: Well, there used to be a top of the pile, bottom of the pile, right?
15: Yeah. Yes.
16: Bottom of the pile would be stuff like, you know, something Miley Cyrus said.
15: Top of the pile.
16: I shouldn't say that because she had some very kind words about Dolly Parton.
15: That's what I'm going to say. I mean, but even now in 2026, you know, what did Miley Cyrus have to say? I love Dolly Parton.
16: Yeah.
15: Well, my God, how controversial is that?
16: I know. Well, it's, you know, but it used to be where it was clearly there was a, I don't know, a pecking order of the stories. There was the alpha story, and then you get down to the crap toward the end of our show. And the people that listen to the end of our show, they know that. Many of them tune in just for that.
15: For the crap. Yeah, the end of the show.
16: Just the crap. So, no, but it was so easy to prioritize. The stack just kind of built itself. And now everything floats to the top. And it's like, well, what do I do with this?
15: And by the way, people might think I'm joking. I'm not joking.
16: No.
15: I mean, I've got all these stories in front of me, and it was, you know, it's like, okay, I was looking at the clock. It's like midnight, okay, 1 minute after, 2 minutes after, 3 minutes after. I have no idea where to start.
16: Yeah.
15: I have no idea. I mean, it's not like we haven't prepared.
16: Right.
15: You know, it's not like we don't have things to talk about. It's like, I don't know how to prioritize them, because how do you prioritize the opposition that's full of insanity? How do you prioritize insanity?
16: Oh, man. It was, and it was... so much analysis about where the insanity is.
15: You want you could
16: throughout the entire day.
15: Where do you think we should start?
16: Who made the really good point? Hold on. about what's his name. So much of the stuff obviously is the reaction to the death of Dolly Parton, and that is is worthy of rising to the top, certainly. There's some very sweet stories along the way, but then you get into the political thing, because we have to remind ourselves we're still in the election season. We're, you know, now just weeks away from the midterm, and what the, you know, what the liberal left says, and what's his name, I'm blanking on his name, the other day, who did the, you know, who asked Jesse Waters if he was circumcised, and New York Post had
17: Said.
16: Yeah. And New York Post
15: Okay.
16: had
15: it. Okay.
16: All right. You got it?
15: No. You want to, we can start there.
16: Okay.
15: All right. We can start there because, here it is. Okay. Yeah, this is on Fox. Okay. Right. Good.
16: Okay. Good.
15: See, people are listening to us as we workshop where to go with the show today.
16: right.
15: Because this is, Abdul Al-Sayed, who is, we all know, is, running for senator in Michigan.
16: Right.
15: Molly Hemingway on it yesterday on Fox News.
16: Okay, all right.
15: See, we did not plan this, by the way.
16: No, we didn't.
15: None of this is planned. Then again, is anything ever planned? All right, here we go.
18: It was fascinating to hear him talking about some of these issues. I can't quite get over his comparison of the sex change procedures on children to circumcision. I do think people need to know how horrific those surgeries are for children who are subjected to them. They cause lifelong trauma, no sexual happiness for the rest of their lives. Cutting off the healthy body parts of children is it's an unforgivable thing to be that blithe about, and he should be thinking much more about it. But the entire interview, the Hassan Piker situation, you know, he gives this limited response to this person who's a virulent bigot, and yet continues to campaign with him and continues to support him. And other Democrats are doing the same. You know, you saw Hakeem Jeffries speaking out a bit against Hassan Piker, but did he say no money should go to this campaign until he renounces the virulent anti-Semitism and hatred of the person that he's campaigning with?
15: So the Abdul Al-Sayed comments the other day from Jesse Waters is what we played, and this is where he tried to compare that to circumcision and kept saying, this is healthcare. You'd want to deny children healthcare. And as we said, it is pure evil perversion.
16: Oh, yeah.
15: And the Democrats, this is mainstream in the Democratic Party, actually support it. Now, since you got us going here, all right, since you got us going, let's go to Fox News again and Colorado Democratic Governor Jared Polis on Hassan Piker, since she brought that up. See, one thing just rolls into another.
16: Yeah.
15: All right, here we go. All right.
16: Go ahead.
19: What do you think should be done about Hassan Piker from the Democratic establishment's point of view?
20: Well, look, I mean, both parties are big tents, but also the media is a big tent. And, you know, I've always been of the mind myself where I go on shows and take on people I disagree with. I mean, look at the network I'm on right now. I'm never afraid to go with any of your hosts on this show or anywhere else. So, I mean, as long as you maintain true to your principles, you know, I think it's fine to go on anywhere, talk to anybody.
15: Yeah, he cannot. You're talking about one of the you could say even a bigger evil racist promoting violence and death from those he disagrees with. You know, you can make the case he's worse than David Duke was in his time.
16: Yeah.
15: And they can't, you know, they can't denounce it. So, I mean, but that right there, everything we just played, that's the challenge that we have. The insanity, the racism, the misogyny coming from mainstream Democrats is just, it's mind boggling. And you could hear it from Molly Hemingway saying, my God, did you hear anyone from the Democratic Party come out and criticize Abdul Al-Sayed for actually promoting child genital mutilation? Did you hear one Democrat come out and say, this is ridiculous, we've got to move away from this? And I mean, in Congress, I'm not talking about for, you know, I'm sure, you know, when Bill Maher gets a hold of it, he'll just go, what in the hell is,
17: you know, what in the hell is going on? I will say this, Bill Maher, and I've got to edit it first before I play it because he uses the F word a couple of times.
21: Mm-hmm.
17: But he was talking about the Democrats and John Ossoff from Georgia.
16: Yeah.
17: And talking about the fact that, you know, he's Jewish.
16: Yeah.
17: You can't, the Democrats can't support, the Democrats are absolutely anti-Semitic. The party, now this isn't a right winger. This is Bill Maher. Now, Bill Maher, I'm sure, is viewed as a right winger. But, I mean, it's just every single day when I get a couple of hours sleep after the show's over, I wake up, and within 10 minutes, I'm like, it's another insane day. Absolutely insane day. And nobody in that party that currently is serving, except maybe Fetterman once in a while, stands up and says, stop this.
16: You know, it's and Fetterman really, it always falls on deaf ears, of course, with his own party. It's never going to go anywhere, but it's and I know, coming from like the editorial board of the New York Post, they had something on it, and this was the other afternoon, and basically, let me see if I can get this headline. Here it is, from the editorial board at the New York Post: Abdul El Sayed's freakish circumcision ploy shows he's not only a hater but a weirdo too. And I know, and it's funny because weirdos used a lot around the New York Post, but there was another story that they did, and I don't have that one in front of me, from the New York Post as well, saying, look, you know, this actually has a potential fallout for the rest of his party if there's not that pushback from the party to go, yeah he totally had that wrong. That's not, you know, that isn't a, you can't make that comparison and say they're the same and blah, blah, blah, blah, blah. But the problem is, I would argue beyond that and say, well, the party can't come back and say, well, we can't be saying that. You're pushing for it. Your party is legally battling for it in a number of states and has been for now years, so that children can have their genitals mutilated, irreversible surgery, and if the parents try and step in, there will be intervention from the states. That's what you guys are. So Al Sayed's comments, you know, his ridiculous comparison and all of that is just part of it. And yeah, it's in the height here now of the, you know, the here we are in the home stretch of this political season. But it is not anything new. They have been building toward this as a party.
17: It's
16: and
17: not,
16: they all own it.
17: It's I'm sorry, but stop soft selling it, New York Post. Don't say weirdo. Say filthy, evil perversion of the Democrats.
16: Yeah.
17: Who agree with El Sayed in Michigan.
16: Yes.
17: The members. And this is, by the way, that they vote for what they wish to do here. It's a filthy, evil perversion that people should go and be in jail for years.
16: Yeah,
17: when they do something like this, and it's mainstream in the Democrat Party. It's not.
16: It is.
17: It's not fringe. It is absolutely mainstream. And we waited because we're here to Thursday. And when was that said? Monday.
16: Yeah, was that Monday night?
17: The Monday. You know, we're Thursday, and you don't hear, there's no outrage in the Democrat Party. How can the Democrat Party go from what it was when my grandfather helped create the Democratic Party in the town that I grew up in when he emigrated from Canada?
16: Right.
17: And so this goes back to the, you know, probably 1920, 1921, whatever. My grandfather, though, would not be a Democrat today. He had moved away by the time, you know, you got to the, you know, 60s, 70s. He didn't agree with the, you know, the racism of the Democratic Party, the Jim Crow of the Democratic Party, whatever. In fact, the reason he did it is the town that he was in, there was only the Republican Party. There was no Democrat Party. And
16: right.
17: He just thought, when he moved from Canada way back then, he just thought that if he moves to the United States, there has to be a two-party system in there.
16: Yeah.
17: Which is why, that's what my dad told me.
16: Right.
17: And so, but it's a, you know, the party, you know, the racism that they had, though, you know, Jim Crow and everything else, that came directly from them. And it seems as if they're not trying to change at all at this particular point. But when you see it, when you hear them say it and try to frame it as something moral, as health care, as Syed tried to do the other day, when it's an absolutely the most filthy, evil perversion, one of the, well, I won't say the most, because their anti-Semitism, they're wishing for death for healthcare executives or people who disagree with them politically, has gone to levels that I thought I would never see before. I would never see in this country from a major political party.
16: Yeah, no, same thing here. And I think this is the other story. Just clicked on it. Our computer's kind of slow. That's shocking. And it's also from the New York Post, and it was written by Bethany Mandel, an opinion piece. Abdul El-Sayed's "Are You Circumcised?" blunder could cost Dems and create greater party fracture. We'll see about that. I mean, it has the potential. They know this close to the election. It's the reason is it got so much attention. He didn't phrase it the way they've been phrasing it. What have they been using? That this is health care. This is care when you mutilate the genitals of a child. That it is, they use the word care. He didn't use the word care. He used a word that really got everybody's attention. And I think because he was on Jesse Waters, more attention, because it's a bigger audience than MS at the time. And he
17: MS at the time.
16: MS at the current moment. He used that, and then it went viral online. It went viral immediately, like right after the show aired. And that's the problem. He wasn't saying, well, you know, gender care, gender care, gender care, gender care. He wasn't saying that for children, you know, because that's how they try and hide it. You know, they put it in some kind of little care package. Well, that's not how it works. That's not what it is. And he's not the first to think this way. He just used the wrong language, and I think that's what Democrats have a problem with.
17: You know, one of the problems is, and it's something that we brought up, where he said to Jesse Waters, "You really want to go there?" As if he has this confidence that he has the 100% moral right.
16: Yeah.
17: Or excuse me, the that he has the 100% moral argument behind him, and that, like, he was, what are you talking about? I mean, come on, it's just That's the whole thing. It's just normal.
16: This is normal.
17: And that's the point there. That's the point we're trying to bring up. Genital mutilation of children is normal in the Democratic Party.
16: Yes.
17: To the point where they're like, what are you talking about? Well, come on, a child should be able to mutilate themselves. And a parent and a doctor, if a doctor's out there and a parent and says, mutilate the child, well, then it should be allowed to happen. And it's just like circumcision. Come on, where are you? This is the normal mindset that exists out there in society. Are you out of your freaking mind?
16: That's where I thought they were going. I said it that night. Monday night, Tuesday morning on our show, I said, this is going to be the new argument? That it's the same as circumcision? So I didn't see it the way they do over at the New York Post, that it has the potential to hurt the party. I mean, it might. I don't know. We'll tell after, you know, on November 4th.
17: It might unite the Democrats, for God's sake.
16: It might get their new argument
17: right
16: up and going, which is, it's the same as circumcision. Yeah, so if people wonder why we have a problem choosing the top stories, this is just one of many.
17: We are Red Eye Radio.
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0: We are Red Eye Radio. He is Sarah Carley, and I'm Gary McNamara. All right, as we just to talk about the whole El Sayed thing, this is the maybe the best headline ever from the Babylon Bee. Here it is. Here's the headline. El Sayed, beheading infidel with a machete, no different than a haircut.
1: Wow. Wow.
0: God.
1: Yeah.
0: Some of the headlines they've had this week, they were having a blast. I hope they all don't do it from home, because I do have, and this goes back to the whole Mad Magazine thing growing up, you know, reading Mad Magazine.
1: Yeah, yeah,
0: they were all, you know, or even National Lampoon. They're right. All gathered in a room.
1: Yeah, no, you want a bullpen kind of scenario where they're just workshopping ideas.
0: You know, like TMZ does without the liberal bent.
1: Yeah. Well, like TMZ does, except for with something that matters.
0: Yes. Well, you think about it. The comedy really is with the insanity.
1: Yeah. Yeah.
0: Because of the insane narrative that Democrats now hold, that's where the comedy is.
1: Oh, yeah.
0: And you know where the comedy also is? Is the fact that so many headlines coming from the Babylon Bee are accurate.
1: Yeah.
0: It's not even parody, but it is funny because it used to be parody.
1: Yep. Yeah. Now they're more accurate than real news.
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7: From the Platte Valley Bank Weather Center, I'm meteorologist Megan Mulford. Partly cloudy skies overnight with lows around 61. Southwest winds at around 5 miles an hour. Sunshine mixed with clouds at times again Sunday. Slight chance of thunderstorms. Highs level off around 90. Lows dip down to about 59 Sunday night. Upper 80s Monday and Tuesday with a chance of rain showers Tuesday. Right now, 64.
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1: And we are Red Eye Radio. I'm Gary McNamara along with Eric Harley. Inflation numbers are out, and more on what an insane day it was yesterday, coming up in just a minute.
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1: When, looking at yesterday and the insanity of everything, but, you know, we talk about El Sayed trying to compare child mutilation, genital mutilation, to circumcision the other day, and how the outrage is starting, at least in conservative circles. It's mainstream to Democrats. They seem to be fine with it. I think that's why it's so important when you look at the whole radical transgender movement, because of what it covers and what it attempts to justify and make normal in our, you know, in our society. Number one, that the absolute evil, filthy, evil perversion of child mutilation. But the other thing when we look at it is biological men playing women's sports, biological men sharing locker rooms, taking away women's, you know, privacy rights, men being able to expose themselves to women, things that actually are criminal acts still on the book.
2: Yeah.
1: You know, you look at it across the spectrum, and it keeps getting, you know, bigger and bigger and bigger and bigger. So everything that happens here, I mean, I am entertained and so happy. And I know the left is saying, well, okay, enough of the transgender things. I mean, enough of it already. Enough. I mean, we've gone far enough. How these biological men are disturbing it because they're supporting biological women playing against biological women, and I know it makes no sense. So you're just you're a transphobe racist.
2: Yeah,
1: you know, that's what they're limited to, because they can't actually explain their own position and have no reason to do it. But when you look at the thing that it encompasses, you know, the, to me, what are criminal acts of exposure in a locker room, sexual exposure. I mean, it's a crime.
2: Yeah, right.
1: And when you look at, again, what is, to me, a crime, saying, no, parents, because El Sayed was talking about parents and a doctor. He was calling it healthcare.
2: Right.
1: Number one, to call it healthcare, his medical license should be rescinded immediately.
2: Yeah. Someone wrote to me and said he never actually became licensed. He finished medical school and never became licensed.
1: Oh, okay.
2: So he didn't. Right. He's never practiced medicine, if that is the case. I did not double check that, to be fair. So I don't know. But if maybe that's why, maybe he couldn't pass the, you know, I mean, you get, have to have board certification, then you have to go in, you know, and actually practice
1: for
2: a while.
1: Then he said yes. I mean, normally when you say you're a doctor, it means you can practice.
2: Right. He went to medical school.
1: Yeah.
2: So,
1: okay.
2: Yeah.
1: Yeah.
2: Well, yeah. Got a PhD and went to medical school, but you're not a practicing doctor, there is a clear difference, because you didn't go through the final stages to actually practice medicine. And that's the question.
1: I believe there was a Seinfeld episode on that. different scenario,
2: yeah,
1: though.
2: Yeah, exactly.
1: But I think it was a podiatrist or something like that, but he hadn't taken the exams yet. Or remember that whole thing about, can she call him a doctor? Well, yes, you can.
2: Right.
1: All of a sudden, you're not a doctor. That was, wow, Seinfeld covered everything, didn't they?
2: Every topic.
1: And so that is, you know, when you encompass it, and then the entire, because that is what's being used. You think about it, that's the core, that's the core issue that's being used for Democrats not to explain what they actually believe. Mm-hmm. You know, I've seen one of the Democrat Socialists of America out there saying, okay, well, you say all these things should be done. How are you going to pay for it? Well, we really don't know. We have no idea, but we believe it's the right thing to do. They can explain. Nothing can they say, okay, here's how it would work and here's how it would be better. And so the radical transgender movement, and I can throw this on top of it too. If you don't agree with it, then you're transphobic, racist, as I screamed, you know, before, because they don't wish to explain it. It shows everything about where, you know, when we talk about socialism and communism, we have said whether it's economic or the insanity of what you're seeing on all the different cultural issues, which is a part of socialism and communism.
2: Yeah. Yeah.
1: They don't explain anything.
2: Right.
1: And they lie.
2: Yeah. I did look it up, and indeed, he did not, never completed a medical residency program. And he does not have a medical license and has never been licensed to practice medicine in any state. He earned a medical degree from Columbia and a doctorate in public health from Oxford. So he's never actually been licensed to practice medicine. And he chose to go into, you know, education, whatever. Here's the thing. It's what you know, and it's what you've studied, and also what you're, you know, if you're teaching others, or if you're going to work in public health in any way, then you're going to have decision-making authority. That's the whole idea. And then, of course, if, you know, he wins a Senate race, he's going to be a lawmaker. And this is a problem. And this is why we talk about the left is legally fighting for children's rights, they call them, rights to mutilate their own genitals and do irreversible things to their bodies.
1: And calling it health care.
2: So we
1: laid out the specific things that used to be criminal
2: that
1: Democrats are now normalizing. And I think that's what came out of the El-Sayed interview, is that all these things, what, you really want to argue that? You don't stand. I can blow you away on the argument. You believe in circumcision? It's the same thing. No, it's not.
2: No, it is not.
1: You know, it's that I don't know whether it's true arrogance, confidence, or just plain BSing because he knows he's full of it.
2: Right.
1: So we brought up the other things, you know, how encompassing the radical transgender movement is on so many issues. And just focusing now on the fact that this is the lead issue that's been around for a decade now, that they don't have to explain what they believe. They actually don't have, they just make statements that cannot withstand any type of cross-examination in the arena of ideas. And if you attempt to cross-examine them, then they name-call you. You're a racist.
2: Yeah. Yeah.
1: Because all of a sudden, if you believe that biological women should play against biological women, all of a sudden now that's been turned into racism. Mm-hmm. They don't explain it.
2: Right.
1: There's no explanation as to, well, why is it racism? It just is. You're transphobic and you're racist. Then we go a step further. Here we this, because this happened yesterday. Chicago's Sky principal owner, Michael Alter, compares Enos Kanter's freedom's ejection to the example of somebody shooting a gun. When pressed why the former NBA player wasn't warned before being thrown out and later banned from the arena. When you shoot a gun at someone, you don't get a warning. Don't do that again. It's, you know, your action doesn't deserve a warning. Alter said Freedom became a potential threat when he stepped towards the court during a heated exchange with Sky a guard Natasha Cloud. Freedom maintains he never stepped onto the court. He never did, from what I could see, and argues he should have received a warning. He acknowledges the owner acknowledges he doesn't know whether Freedom actually stepped onto the court, but says security acted immediately when he moved in that direction. She's the one that started it. She's mm-hmm. the one that scored the basket and pointed at him
2: mm-hmm.
1: and picked him out of the crowd.
2: Right.
1: But it's the fact that I can say that what he did was like shooting a gun. Is there any correlation to what happened on there to shooting a gun?
2: No.
1: He can't explain it. And this is where liberalism is now. They make statements, but they can't explain anything. Nothing that they say can withstand cross-examination. And they know that, which is why if you attempt to cross-examine them, the first thing they do is name-call you with the most vicious names that they could, you know, labels that they can possibly come up with.
2: Mm-hmm.
1: You're a racist, you're a transphobe, you're a fascist, mm-hmm. you're a Nazi. Mm-hmm. Mm-hmm. You hate women.
2: Yeah.
1: I mean, that's the most beautiful thing is the people that support biological women playing against biological women and that don't want men to play against biological women are viewed as sexist and misogynist, where the opposite is true.
2: Right.
1: I have never seen the level of misogyny, because this isn't just discrimination against women. We saw it with Riley Gaines. You see it with Martina Navratilova. You've seen it with J.K. Rowling. You see it. There's this incredible, unbelievable, vicious hatred towards women and men who are saying, Title IX was created so women can play against biological women.
2: Right.
1: And everything that they say, well, there's no difference. And so everything that, you know, you see the thing that the 5 points that Enos Kanter wrote to the NBA, you know, they're getting ready to sue and everything else.
2: Mm-hmm.
1: Look, and the funny thing is, well, see, they've lost now because they can't play in the WNBA.
2: Right.
1: They knew that.
2: Well, they did know it.
1: They know they can't play in the W. They know that's not going to happen. They're challenging the argument that in the arena of ideas should be done. Every single opinion should be able to withstand cross-examination or should be able to be cross-examined. And they don't want that on the left.
2: Well, and, you know, here again, Freedom has put up basically their own playbook against them and their own rule book against them. So, and they're saying, yeah, but it's all fake. You know, he's not really transgender. you don't get to make that decision. But let's say, okay, for the sake of argument, then set him aside. He's never going to be able to play. What about a transgender that comes up through high school ranks, college ranks? What about a transgender who, let's say, is a male while playing college ball? And it hits the news. They go through their transition in their junior, senior year. And then they want to try out for the WNBA. What then? What then? Because if they're playing college ball, if they're doing all of that, and it's a biological male playing on a biological male team, and then all of a sudden they announce they're going through a transition, and then the liberal activist media will treat them as a hero. But then the next step could be, well, that person wants to play in the WNBA.
1: Yeah, they can't play in the NCAA, though.
2: No, I'm not saying as a transgender.
1: They're
2: going to transition between college and now they want to play in the WNBA.
1: Right.
2: So what now?
1: Well, as we know, because remember, Caitlin really isn't transgender.
2: Right.
1: Because now transgender is not whether you believe you're a woman. It's whether you believe you're a woman and have the right politics behind you.
2: You also have to be an activist.
1: Right. We are Red Eye Radio.
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0: 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Never let kids' toys take over the house. And never fill your feed with kid photos. You'd never plan your life around their schedule. Never lick your thumb to clean their face. And you'd never let them leave the house looking like less than their best. You say you'd never put a pacifier in your mouth to clean it. Never let them stay up too late. And never let them run wild through the grocery store.
1: Peanut on aisle 6. And aisle 3.
0: So when you say you'd never let them get into a car without you there, no, it can happen. 1 in 4 hot car deaths happen when a kid gets into an unlocked car and can't get out. 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
3: We're on our radio. He is Eric Cronin. I'm Gary McNamara. I think he was on Sean Hannity last night, Enos Kanter Freedom. And he said if the WNBA comes out with the rule and says only biological women can play, he's done. You know, he will not again apply for the draft. Just say biological women only can play in it. This is the hypocrisy of the WNBA. They want to sit there and say it's, you know, they only want biological women to play, but they can't say that.
4: Right.
3: So you would think that the radical transgender movement would be furious with the WNBA for not defining it.
4: Right.
3: But even the radical transgender movement seems to be okay with them saying, well, no, okay, we're only going to play biological women.
4: Right.
3: We're not going to allow transgenders to play.
4: Right.
3: But we're going to pretend that we would let them to play if they wanted to play, but we really won't.
4: God. Yeah.
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3: ABC News, I'm Dave Packer. President Trump announcing a U.S.-Venezuelan oil agreement that he says will provide the U.S. majority control of more than 65 billion barrels of oil reserves in Venezuela. The president says it will lower gas prices, but says ABC's Stephen Portnoy.
4: Venezuela's refining capacity has fallen to a fraction of what it once was due to neglect and decay. It would still take years to build up that country's refining capacity. A reality check here, it could be a long time before this deal has any impact on prices at the pump here.
3: Massive manhunt underway in Austria and across the EU for two suspects after a brazen smash and grab at a Vienna museum, the two men allegedly running off with a 200-carat diamond and platinum necklace. An investigation underway in Ukraine into why a warehouse full of munitions was put near a residential area outside of Kyiv. Russians targeted that facility in a drone strike Friday night. The attack left 37 dead. This is ABC News. Jury deliberation set to resume Monday in the Lindsay Clancy trial. The Massachusetts woman accused of murder in the deaths of her three children. ABC's Olivia Rubin.
5: Clancy admits she strangled her three children, and prosecutors say she planned it methodically because she was unhappy with her life.
6: It was what she had to do to end her misery.
5: But the defense says otherwise, arguing Clancy was suffering from postpartum psychosis, a rare, serious medical emergency after childbirth that can cause delusions, hallucinations, and homicidal or suicidal ideations. And they say it was only made worse when she was over-medicated and misdiagnosed.
3: Far-right provocateur Milo Yiannopoulos has been deported from the United States. He's back in the United Kingdom. The commentator had been detained by ICE at New Orleans International Airport for overstaying his visa in the country. Dave Packer, ABC News.
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15: From the Platte Valley Bank Weather Center, I'm meteorologist Megan Mulford. Partly cloudy skies overnight with lows around 61. Southwest winds at around 5 miles an hour. Sunshine mixed with clouds at times again Sunday. Slight chance of thunderstorms. Highs level off around 90. Lows dip down to about 59 Sunday night. Upper 80s Monday and Tuesday with a chance of rain showers Tuesday. Currently, it's 63 degrees.
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16: Now, it's Red Eye Radio. Gary McNamara and Eric Harley talk about everything from politics to social issues and news of the day. Whether you're up late or you're just starting your day, welcome to the show. 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
17: All across America, we are Red Eye Radio. He is Eric Harley and I'm Gary McNamara. All right.
18: What?
17: I was... I was...
18: You were wrong!
17: Okay.
18: Wrong! You were wrong.
17: Yesterday, I said, because we looked at the whole Fetterman thing.
18: Mm-hmm.
17: You know, about his, the, was it the New York Times poll? I forgot what it was. And just reading here from Fox News Politics, Fetterman's collapse among his own party is staggering. Just 22% of Pennsylvania Democrats now view him favorably, down from 74% 2 years ago. That's a 52-point free fall. Here's the twist. 73% of Pennsylvania Republicans now back him. Now, it didn't say back him. That's incorrect. It said they have a favorable view of him.
18: Yeah.
17: Making him more popular among GOP voters than their own Senator Dave McCormick.
18: Excuse me. All right.
17: Senate Majority Leader Thune confirmed he's had conversations with Fetterman about joining the Republican conference. So the conference, that he would be an independent, but conference with them. But yeah. I would be, you know, and with the, so I'm not completely wrong, but I just said, you know, Republicans are not going to make him a candidate. They might.
18: Well,
17: if you're going to be in the Republican conference in your next election, do you run as a Republican? Remember, I like Fetterman when it comes to his opinion on anti-Semitism and the insanity of the Democratic Party, but he votes with the Democrats 85 to 90% of the time.
18: Yeah.
17: So if you join the Republican conference and you're voting with Democrats 85 to 95% of the time, what's the point? And that's, I was wrong where I said, I don't think the Republicans would want to really, you know, they want to focus on him to show the insanity of the Democratic Party. But the fact is, he votes with Democrats 85 to 90% of the time. Maybe I am wrong on that. Maybe Republicans will say, look, we've gone so far left, Fetterman fits in with us.
18: Well, but the question is, would he actually follow through, and would he be voting more with the Republicans after that? Is that
17: right?
18: Is it going to be a clear change? Or is he going to do what the Republicans are doing and becoming more left?
17: Well, but I mean, Bernie Sanders is an independent.
18: Yeah. Yeah.
17: But he votes with Democrats. He conferences with Democrats.
18: Yeah.
17: But he votes with them, what, 95 to 100% of the time?
18: Oh, yeah.
17: Maybe 100% of the time?
18: Right.
17: 98, 99% of the time?
18: Yeah.
17: For Thune to be saying, you know, we'd like to have Fetterman join the Republican conference, you know, okay, I'm an independent, but I'm a Democrat, but I conference with the Republicans.
18: Yeah.
17: And somebody who votes 90%, 85 to 90% Democrat, what's the point?
18: Yeah, exactly. You know, if he's not going to change his fundamental convictions and have that reflect in his voting, then and I don't know that I'm there yet that I'm confident he would do that. I don't know. He would have to come out and say, here's where I've had my change of heart. You know, now the problem is if he's, you know, here in a few years running for re-election, he's got to convince the people of his state, you know, look, I'm going to run as an independent. I think the Democratic Party has gone way too far. I'm not going to stand for the anti-Semitism, and you go on and, you know, I mean.
17: Well, but he said what would change me to become a Republican would be if my party became the anti-Semitism party. They are.
18: Well, no, that's it. They already. It's you're there.
17: They are. I know
18: you're there. And you know it's going to take a lot for me to believe that he's going to trust that he's going to do that, unless he comes out and actually says. You know, because he would have to go through issue by issue on fiscal issues, on a number of things. Again, 9 out of 10 times he's voting with his party and he's calling out the radicals. But if you're still voting with them, you're not really changing.
17: And
18: you're just talking.
17: You got to wear a shirt and tie if you're a Republican.
18: You do. Under your hoodie and basketball shorts. You wear the basketball shorts over your suit. But
17: wow. The Democrats would agree to go back to the old dress code if that was the case.
18: Right.
17: Sorry.
18: Exactly.
17: what was the point
19: I wanted to make here? I forgot what it was.
18: But if he's not going to, then you know.
17: Oh, I know. Yeah. On the anti-Semitism, I can see Democrats. You guys are wrong. We're not anti-Semitic. We disagree with the anti-Semitism. We just believe that anti-Semitism is all part of the big tent and that we should have discussions on it.
18: Yeah, okay. Yeah.
17: That's what they're doing. No, everybody now is doing the big tent.
18: Yeah.
17: Even right. I figured they would drop it and they're not.
18: No.
17: Oh, no. You know, we're a big tent. So, you know, Nazism, fascism, socialism, communism, anti-Semitism, misogyny. That's all part of our big tent.
18: Yeah.
17: We include that in our. We want to include that in our big tent. Why?
18: Right.
17: Why?
18: Right.
17: Why?
18: You don't think it? And then they're trying to walk that line where I don't agree with it, but we have to include it. If you don't agree with it, you have to call it out. If you don't agree with it, what you're saying is it's wrong.
17: Well, if you're a part of a political party and you say I don't believe in it,
18: yeah.
17: And it's the most radical, it's promoting the most radical things in human history.
18: Mm-hmm. Mm-hmm.
17: You should be saying it has no place in our party because here's what our party stands for.
18: Yeah.
17: And what they're saying, no, racism, misogyny, anti-Semitism, Nazism. We don't agree with it, but that has a place within our party.
18: Yeah, right.
17: We should be discussing those issues. I'm sorry, in my political party, I don't need to be discussing. Let's talk about the benefits of Nazism and communism and anti-Semitism and bigotry and misogyny and sexism.
18: Nope.
17: Let's talk about it. You know, I want to be able to see your point.
18: Yeah.
17: Right. You know, please explain to me why the hatred of biological women is a good thing. Am I missing something? Is it me? Have I not had an open enough mind to understand your racism and your misogyny? Does racism and misogyny have a point? And am I missing that point?
18: Yeah.
17: Let's have that discussion.
18: Let's have a discussion.
17: No and hell no should be the answer.
18: Exactly.
17: And they can't do it.
18: They can't.
17: Why? Because they don't believe they can win an election, but they actually believe it has a part in their party, and they favor whatever degree they favor it, because if you don't favor it, then you don't sit there and say Nazism, anti-Semitism right. is a part of our party.
18: Right.
17: Misogyny is a part of our party. Hating women is a part of our party. Judging people by groups and not individuals is part of our party.
18: Yeah.
17: Because a party is supposed to promote a particular ideological narrative, a number of ideological narratives on the issues of what they believe. And if you detract from that, then you should question why we should have that person in our political party.
18: Yeah. I mean, they're trying to walk the fence. Because November 4th, they'll be right at it. Whether they win or lose, they'll be right at it again. Especially if they win. If they win either the House or the Senate. They're going to be right at it again. They're going to be, well, no, we believe in blah, blah, blah, blah, blah, blah, blah, blah, blah. This is some of the Democrats just trying not to go overboard because they know either in their districts or in their state that they can't get away with that kind of radicalism out loud.
17: So I should expand it more.
18: Yeah.
17: The racism of identity politics, the racism of anti-Semitism, the misogyny of the radical transgender movement, the women hatred of that, destroying the Constitution, getting rid of the Senate, getting rid of the Electoral College, getting rid of the President of the United States, because the President of the United States would be under the control of a one branch legislature because the Senate would be gone. The Supreme Court, gone.
18: Yeah.
17: Defund, no military, no police. These are all the things that Democrats are saying should be a big part of their party. That, oh, okay, no. The health care to cut off the genitals of children.
18: Yeah.
17: This is something that we all agree on. You know, I mean, it's absolute insanity. I mean, it's just crazy. And it is, in a way, I have a perverted sense of awe because you cannot believe that half the country is going along with it. You know, we have no problem, and there's a ton of conservative talk show hosts and Republican-leaning talk show hosts that criticize the Republican Party and the president when they disagree with him.
18: Yeah.
17: It happens all the time. There is a healthy debate within the party.
18: Right.
17: There isn't inside the Democratic Party. None. And the Republicans have none of the absolute insane, evil, radical proposals that the Democrats have. Not even close.
18: No.
17: No. And not even on the whole, you know, if you want to talk to tariffs issue, tariffs are something that's been mainstream, whether you agree with it or disagree with it, tariffs have been mainstream for a significant period of time, for 100 years in this country at least.
18: Yeah.
17: It's been something that has been talked about economically speaking.
18: Right.
17: And so, but you look at it, the debate goes back and forth. There's nothing like the radicalism. You know, I'm glad that we mentioned the poll that was done. What college? I forgot what college did it. Did the poll and said, no, the radicalism is in the Democratic Party.
18: Yeah.
17: Republicans believe the same thing, really basically the same thing that they believed for a long time. There may be a populist economic movement that I completely disagree with that's more liberal, but it's all within the mainstream. And Republicans have held that, you know, good God, some of the things that Trump has promoted and the populist, economic wing has proposed, Buchanan was talking about 40, 50 years ago.
18: Right. You know, and this is the problem that we have. Especially when we talk about, these ideas now that come straight from socialism that are seeping into the Republican Party, ownership in business and things like this. Both Josh Hawley and the president have introduced ideas like that, and others. They're not alone. By the way, it's not the first time the Republican Party has moved further left. They have been doing this for years. It's one of our greatest concerns. And it gives more and more credibility to the populace out there saying, well, yeah, they're both the same party. You know, there's little difference. Actually, there are differences. Still today, there are differences. But those differences are disappearing if the GOP is going to kick the door open for the left, for the Democratic Party to come in and enact full socialism, because they can take the ball and run with it once they get into power. The Democrats can say, hey, the GOP agrees with us on this.
17: Yeah, but, you know, on price controls, you brought up, for example, Josh Hawley, who believes in certain price, you know, controls,
18: yeah,
17: you know, for credit cards, for
18: right,
17: example.
18: Right.
17: It's yeah, price controls is what
18: right,
17: it is.
18: Mm-hmm.
17: Nixon,
18: mm-hmm,
17: a Republican.
18: Yeah.
17: He put price controls into action.
18: Yep.
17: And we saw the disaster.
18: It didn't work.
17: So, you know, these are things that Republicans discuss back and forth, but they aren't getting rid of the Constitution of the United States.
18: Right.
17: They're not child mutilation and women hatred. It's
18: right,
17: not the racism of the, you know, identity politics, judging people by groups and not individuals. It's not the filth of anti-Semitism that exists in there in the Democratic Party. These are ideas that no major political party has, that the mainstream of that party has held. That's the difference.
18: Those are the clear differences. That's why I said there are still big yeah, differences between the two. Huge differences.
17: Yeah.
18: So quit opening the door for them on other things that matter and will matter long term.
17: We are Red Eye Radio.
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0: We are Red Eye Radio. He is Eric Carlin. I'm Gary McNamara. Some inflation numbers out yesterday. We'll get to that following the bottom of the hour. In other news, because of the popularity of the WDSA, the NFL has ended their Pro Bowl game.
1: Oh.
0: Well, that's spin, isn't it?
1: Yeah, right. That's I love that.
0: Massive spin.
1: That's yeah.
0: Massive inaccurate spin there.
1: Yeah.
0: But the NFL, I mean, they ended the tackle game, what, in 2022?
1: Yeah.
0: Because nobody wanted to play in it anymore. It was I'll get injured.
1: I can't afford an injury for this.
0: I can't afford an injury. You know? And so, and then it was like they kept going down the line until people would accept it. And it was like that's sort of diluting it a little bit. So then they decided to hold flag football games.
1: Yeah. Sorry.
0: And after the. After the numbers this year, I think the numbers, which I think were like 2 million.
1: Yeah.
0: It had gone up to, the first year, there's a curiosity when they did the flag football. There 6 million people watched, went down to 2 million. They're like, why are we doing this?
1: Yeah, right.
0: Why
1: just move on.
0: Why are we playing flag
1: football?
0: We already
1: have exhibit games. They're called games. It's called the football season.
0: Well, no, the exhibition games would be the preseason.
1: I guess preseason,
0: games.
1: You know, that's the warm up for the season. You don't need any more exhibition games.
0: Oh,
1: you know, the real interest has always been the actual season.
0: Yeah, it's like but the real big thing is, you know, especially in football, the average football player, you know, that is like 4 years.
1: Yeah.
0: And you sit there and you see these people that play for, 3 years and their knee goes and yeah, they may get, but on the lower rung, you know, and that's why they tell these players, look, you may sit there, you may be making $700,000 a year, but you got your agent, you got this, you got this.
1: Yeah.
0: After 4 years, you're probably done.
1: Yeah.
0: So you may totally get in cash $1 million and after expenses, you have $800,000. Well, that's it. You got to go get a regular job now. You put that away for your retirement.
1: A friend of mine that I graduated high school with, Marvin Allen, he played for the Patriots after he graduated from Tulane and played for 4 years as a running back. You know, didn't hold any records or anything else. But after that 4 years, went to work in the back office for many teams, most recently the Dolphins as assistant GM.
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9: From the Platte Valley Bank Weather Center, I'm meteorologist Megan Mulford. Partly cloudy skies overnight with lows around 61. Southwest winds at around 5 miles an hour. Sunshine mixed with clouds at times again Sunday. Slight chance of thunderstorms. Highs level off around 90. Lows dip down to about 59 Sunday night. Upper 80s Monday and Tuesday with a chance of rain showers Tuesday. Currently, it's 63 degrees.
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1: And he is Eric Cronin. I'm Gary McNamara. More inflation numbers, but different inflation numbers are out. We'll get to that in just a minute.
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1: You know, when we talk about inflation, there are actually two reports that come out each month for the month before. One is the Consumer Price Index, and the other is a Personal Consumption Expenditure Price Index called the PCE. There's the CPI, then there's the PCE. The PCE came out yesterday. We already got the Consumer Price Index, but a couple weeks ago.
2: Yeah.
1: On it. Now, the Fed uses this. This is their preferred forecasting tool. They believe that this is probably, which means they believe it's more accurate.
2: Yeah, right, right.
1: Now, just so you know, when the Consumer Price Index tracks items directly paid for by consumers, it excludes medical costs paid by insurance or government programs. PCE gets its data from business surveys, what business sells, whereas the CPI gets its data directly from consumer surveys, what households say they buy. So it's different. So it's the total cost of things. For example, if you buy something, if your insurance company pays higher medical costs, that should count.
2: Yeah.
1: You know, pay for it, but it counts, and that's why that's why they look and go, well, that's the entire, we're talking about inflation through the entire system. We need to count more of the entire system if it's going to be accurate. But the personal consumption expenditures increased a seasonally adjusted 0.2% for the month, putting the annual inflation rate at 3.7%. The Commerce Department reported yesterday. Both were 0.1 percentage points above the consensus. Stripping out food and energy costs, it rose 3.3% and 0.2% in line with forecast. The report also showed that the personal income rose 0.4% while spending increased 0.2%, both stronger than expected. That means for that month of July, actually, the income rose. Now, for the last couple

0: of years, income has not kept up with inflation. And that's still the case. That hasn't evened it out yet or put it above. Goods prices actually declined in the month of July in this report, driven by 2.7% decrease in gasoline and other related goods. Now, that's going to go up for August.
1: Yeah.
0: I saw 390 the other day, 389. That's the highest I've seen it in Texas since the war began. Now, the other gas station,
1: I saw it
0: down the road, was 359.
1: Yeah, I saw it in Oklahoma at 430 a gallon, but it was an isolated gas station that was, I don't know if they, I don't know what, where they got their pricing. And I thought, this has to be wrong. That has to be the diesel price. No, the diesel price was like 540. It was crazy. And then just down the road, it was 379. And when I got back into Texas. So I don't know why in the world they had it up to 430 a gallon. That's a huge swing, but it was isolated. That's the highest I've seen it so far throughout all this. So, yeah.
0: I'm actually looking at the report. You know, I'm looking at the actual U.S. Bureau of Labor Statistics. They don't have it. You know, they don't have it broken down like they do the CPI into different products. Because that's the thing that we've talked about. When you get to the products that people actually buy, that's the problem. But it's done now. It really doesn't matter. We're basically set for the election. And the election is, when it comes to what's negative for the Republicans, it's the fact that prices and the majority of the public blames the Trump administration and Republicans for the prices.
1: Yeah.
0: Right. And the war. And on the Democrat side, it's all the insanity that we've talked about. Now, the positive would be what, and this is what the public would notice. You know, we talked about what Newt Gingrich wrote about yesterday, you know, the whole deregulation and all that. But that's to the public, blah, blah, blah, blah, blah.
1: Right.
0: It isn't to us. It means something. You know, the fact that the murder rate is the lowest that it's been, what? How long? The murder rate has just plummeted.
1: Yeah. Did I see 10 years?
0: Is it 10 years? No. Way longer than that. Way longer. Decades. It was just unbelievable how low the murder rate, you know, is, you know, in this country. So, you know, when you look at crime, you look at deregulation, there's a ton of stuff that the Trump administration has done good. The problem is the only thing that matters to a significant portion of the public, which I would say would be independents, is their own personal economy. Now, the other thing, though, that makes that you look in when you look at what the pollsters are looking at, even if the public blames Republicans and the Trump administration for their own personal economy, they don't believe Democrats are the solution, and Democrats are insane right now in the issues.
1: Yeah.
0: The other thing is, Trump is the Republican Party. He is. That's the, you know, that's it, when the president, and especially a president as strong as he is, the Republicans have followed along with him, so there's really no difference. But when you actually get down to an election in the House or even the Senate, how important is the president versus the personalities and how they promote it? You know, how they promote what they're going to do for your particular state. There's a ton of unknowns here. You know, for example, how the polls way were off on the members of the DSA. But then the number of people that thought that Darlene Graham had no chance. There are a bunch of you know, conservative political people out there saying, oh, we got it wrong. We thought no way would she win. after that blunder, and that's why we say, look, we last thing I'm going to do is make a prediction. I made a sort of prediction and was wrong on it yesterday. Not a real big one, but when I said, Republicans will never want Fetterman to run because he, you know, as a Republican, but they want him to join the conference. So I view that as being partially wrong if Thune is asking him to be part of the conference when he votes 85 to 90% Democrat.
2: Mm-hmm.
0: And does that mean down the road that if he decided to run as a Republican, that the Republican establishment would actually say, let's put a guy in there who disagrees with us 85 to 90% of the time.
1: Right.
0: And make him part of our party.
1: Right.
0: I don't want that tent to be that big.
1: Okay, so one report here saying that in 2024 that the rate was the lowest since 1969, according to analysis of the FBI data. And they've been keeping consistent data, they say, since 1960. The one I saw, another one, a claim I saw, wasn't a decade, it was a century, saying going back to 1900.
0: That's what I saw that too, but I didn't know if that was accurate.
1: There's some caveats to those numbers,
0: right?
1: Because they look at the consistency of how the data was basically tracked. And now, in the modern age, of course, we have, even in the 60s, starting in 1960, it became more consistent keeping track of that data. And it was, I was thinking decade, but it actually was century. But I don't know that that claim is accurate. So I'd have to look at the details of how they got to those numbers. Still, murder rates down. You know, and if you look at that and let's just say, okay, since 1969, you know, it's a big deal. But, you know, there what really concerns me is this new violence. Maybe it's not so new. It's embracing of violent tactics by the left. When you think about, there was another story yesterday. I do have that story saved. And it shows this correlation. I'd have to get into the study, but it shows this correlation between, this is from the New York Post, this correlation between transgenders and essentially acceptable violence. And to me, that is the most radical concern, or concern of the radicals that I have right now, is they believe they're justifying the violence. Whether it's Charlie Kirk, the murdering of Brian Thompson, or on and on and on. And of course, we have to include multiple attempts on the current president's life.
0: Well, when you look at the Jared Polis comment from Colorado, where on Hassan Piker, all part of the big tent, and even if there's some things I may disagree, we disagree here. And the rally he had, where they're basically singing the song mocking the death of Charlie Kirk.
1: Yeah,
0: and right. You don't have you don't have the Colorado governor that come out and say this guy's a piece of crap.
1: Yeah.
0: You know, I'm a Democrat, but the Democrats don't support, we don't cheer the death of someone an assassination.
1: Here's the story from Josh Christensen at the New York Post. This is from yesterday afternoon. Shocking studies, shocking in quotations there. Shocking, this is the headline. Shocking study shows link between transgender ideology and left-wing violence. And it goes to, you know, explain what they have seen, what they have actually demonstrated. Now, they do point out here in this article, they start by saying the Trump administration funded researchers and independent collaborators found a startling correlation between proponents of transgender ideology and left-wing violence. Didn't we already know this? I mean, haven't we already seen that evidence this study is interesting to look at. But you're seeing this correlation play out. We already know the correlation. We know the correlation between the person accused of killing Charlie Kirk and transgender, his transgender partner. This is nothing new, but this study kind of points out, and again, if it's accurate, and if there's peer review of this study, it is a great concern, and it should be. The left is embracing violence more and more.
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0: We are Red Eye Radio. He is Eric Cronin. I'm Gary McNamara. But as for inflation, that's set now in the people's mind. That's not going to change before. So we'll see what happens. But yeah. Basically, it's going to be the war. And by the way, I'm not talking about how I think, because I think the president taking on Iran was the correct thing to do. Don't like how they went back and forth. I didn't like the memorandum of understanding. I don't want to have a deal with them unless the deal is complete and total surrender. I think that that they haven't wobbled. The president hasn't wobbled mm-hmm. in a significant period of time now over the economic blockade. And I hope he continues that way. If he does, he has my support there. But independents, which decide every election, I don't think their minds where my mind is at all. Mm.
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1: ABC News, I'm Dave Packer. The death toll continues to climb days after massive flash flooding obliterated parts of the Nepal-Tibet border region on Wednesday. Authorities say there are nearly 700 bodies that have been recovered across the region and over 3,000 people are missing. The situation now at a critical juncture as the window to find people alive shrinks. President Trump announcing a new deal with Venezuela that would have the U.S. taking majority control of much of that country's oil reserves. He says it will substantially lower gas prices. Not so easy, says Gas Buddy head of petroleum analysis Patrick DeHaan.
2: Though the U.S. may be working with Venezuela on oil production, as we did months ago after the U.S. essentially invaded and shifted the regime, there's going to need to still be billions of dollars invested in infrastructure in Venezuela.
1: Jury deliberations set to resume Monday in the Lindsey Clancy trial, the Massachusetts woman accused of murder and the deaths of her three children. This is ABC News. Masses of sardines have washed up dead or dying in South Africa. Scientists are investigating whether a herpes virus detected in the fish is responsible. More from ABC's Chuck Sievertson.
3: It's the first time that the PHV virus has been identified in sardines off South Africa. That virus was linked to two mass sardine deaths in Australia in the 1990s. It causes inflammation and thickening of sardines' gills, which interferes with their oxygen intake. PHV is a fish virus and poses no known risk to humans, say South African environmental officials. They say it doesn't mean healthy sardines caught commercially or canned sardine products are unsafe to eat.
1: A former longtime White House teleprompter operator will pay more than $170,000 to settle allegations he improperly wagered on President Trump's words. Regulators claim Gabriel Perez made more than $100,000 on Calchi's so-called mention markets. Perez will return those winnings and pay an additional $65,000 penalty under the agreement. Dave Packer, ABC News.
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13: From the Platte Valley Bank Weather Center, I'm meteorologist Megan Mulford. Lows dip down to about 61 overnight under partly cloudy skies, southwesterly winds at around 5 miles an hour. Sunshine mixed with clouds at times again Sunday. Slight chance of thunderstorms. Daytime highs approaching 90. Lows level off around 59 Sunday night. Partly cloudy skies. Upper 80s Monday and Tuesday with a chance for showers Tuesday. Right now, 62.
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15: Now, it's Red Eye Radio. Gary McNamara and Eric Harley talk about everything from politics to social issues and news of the day. Whether you're up late or you're just starting your day, welcome to the show. 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
16: All across America, we are Red Eye Radio. He is Eric Harley, and I'm Gary McNamara. And so yesterday, the death of Tim Curry, also 80 years old.
17: Yeah.
16: And it's interesting because the first thing I think of is Home Alone 2. You know, it's like, well, what about the Rocky Horror Picture Show? And I went, are you kidding me? I was never into that at all.
17: I'm not a fan of musicals. And you know what? If people want to go and they want to do the cosplay and sing along, that's great. Whatever. That's fine. For me, it was a TV movie. Actually, it was a miniseries. It. Stephen King.
16: Oh, yeah. It. Yeah. Yeah.
17: And his face in that makeup was perfect.
16: I agree with you.
17: Oh, my gosh. Scary. And I thought,
16: that's the one in the cave, right?
17: Yeah. It's in the cave.
16: The kids.
17: And it starts with, you know, him hiding in the sewer drain.
16: Yeah, okay,
17: at first,
16: okay,
17: and then the whole thing, and then the balloons and all of that. But his face in that clown makeup, I never had. You know, some people will tell you, "Oh man, I got a fear of clowns." I never had a fear of clowns until then, and it was just—I mean, it was just all day scary. And Richard Thomas was in that movie. It was, you know,
16: yes.
17: I'm not the biggest Stephen King fan. I just take it, you know, movie by movie, book by book, whatever. It's, you know, there are some that I like and some that are like, eh. Yeah. And that one, though.
16: And that's tough for you since you agree with his politics.
17: Oh, I'm such a big fan of his politics. I 100% agree. It's a big tent here at Red Eye Radio.
16: Not that big of a tent.
17: It's not that big. And it wouldn't be a circus tent with clowns, I'll tell you that right now. But I don't know, maybe it's growing up with those TV movies that came out. I think of Kurt Russell as Elvis. I think of all these great movies that were made for TV movies. And this was a Stephen King miniseries, basically. And it was, man, it was Tim Curry in that makeup. I didn't know that he had suffered a stroke a few years ago. And he had basically been trying to recover since. And I saw an interview with him. This goes back several months. And I had no idea. I had no idea. You know, when Dolly Parton passed, we didn't really know of her cancer. There was something going on. We knew when her sister put out the message saying, we need you to pray for Dolly. And then Dolly came out and said, hey, there's nothing wrong. She's, you know, I'm fine. God bless my sister, but I'm going to be around for a long time and that kind of thing. But when artists kind of keep that to themselves, and I think I thought immediately of Norm Macdonald, who never, he was battling cancer, they say, for over 10 years.
16: Yep.
17: Never once brought it up. And, you know, his last stand-up bit he did on Letterman, which was his last appearance on Letterman, like in Letterman's last week on CBS, he cried at the end because Letterman gave him so much airtime over the years. And, but I had to wonder, you know, after he had passed, how much of that was, you know, he knew that this was, you know, it was just that it was the end of an era, but also at that time he was battling his illness. So there's a lot of stuff that you don't see by these famous people. And some, it is actually by design. The word is Norm MacDonald didn't want people to think of him in that way. They wanted him to think of him because of his comedy. And you could probably, I don't know this, you could probably apply that to Dolly Parton. She's somebody who's adored. She probably didn't want to burden people with her illness and have them all concerned. She wants everybody to be happy, you know. And I don't know about Tim Curry, because he did eventually talk about his stroke. But dying at the age of 80, because he had said during the interview, you know, every day is a challenge. He had been recovering for quite some time of this stroke, and every day was a challenge. And again, this goes back several months ago is when I saw it. And I don't know exactly when, I can't remember when that stroke happened, but he said he had been fighting to recover from that stroke. And had limited mobility since.
16: You know, because you think about it, when you're a celebrity and you have a very, very sad story, you know, of sickness. For example, Christina Applegate.
17: Yeah, yeah.
16: From Married with Children.
17: Yeah, who battles MS.
16: Yeah, and she was in the hospital for a while there.
17: Yeah.
16: Just got out, a couple of weeks ago, again.
17: Right.
16: And she talks publicly, about it. Now, she doesn't have, you know, for example, she's not active really.
17: Right.
16: You know, she was in a couple of things, but, you know, it's extremely sad. I don't mind it if they do that. It doesn't bother me at all.
17: Yeah.
16: I still.
17: If they talk about it?
16: If they talk about their illness.
17: Oh, no. I think their intent is to help people and say, hey, you know, for those going through it, progressive MS is very, very, very tough.
16: And it makes me appreciate, because, you know, as remember when Married with Children was controversial? Now you see, well, it would be today for the woke. It would be.
17: Yeah.
16: But if it could, like on YouTube, all the clips are there. I mean, because I just let it run and all of a sudden there's a bunch of Married with Children. Mm. By the way, the greatest populist speech ever in the history of Hollywood was Al Bundy and the beer tax. The best ever.
17: Yeah.
16: Best ever populist speech that's ever been done. J.D. Vance will never come close to that. But Al Bundy did.
17: Yeah.
16: But she had such an incredible, I mean, her timing, her comedic timing was some of the best I've ever seen from a young actor ever.
17: Yeah.
16: I mean, she was just, and the dumber she was, the better she could pull it off. And I don't think it's appreciated, because Married with Children was just viewed by some as sort of a B comedy.
17: Kind of a throwaway, yeah.
16: A throwaway, and it wasn't. I mean, it was.
17: It was well written. Well done.
16: Extremely. With age, it's like a fine wine.
17: Yeah, yeah.
16: You know, because just of the topics that they cover, and that, you know, basically they're the Babylon Bee. Nothing is sacred at all. It's sort of like the Mad Magazine, whatever, on everything, and everybody's in on the joke and everybody is laughing. But her sense of comedic timing, to me, is some of the best I've ever seen on TV. She was that good at it, and was so young in doing it. But I tell you one thing about, I'll never forget, when I worked at a radio station one time, and everybody except me and maybe a couple of other people, they were all into the Rocky Horror Picture Show, and it got to be Halloween, and somebody had to, come on, Gary, you got to, Like, no, I don't want to go.
17: No.
16: So I went. I was in the other room. I watched like 3 seconds of it. I go, not into it, guys.
17: It's not my thing.
16: Yeah, I just, and you know what they said to me?
17: Mm.
16: We sat and watched your Buffalo Bills lose another Super Bowl with you. That was so as if I owed them then.
17: Yeah,
16: like
17: right.
16: I owed them to watch the Rocky Horror Picture Show. And I was like, I just, I'm not in, it just doesn't do anything for me. I would just.
17: But, it's Tim Curry had a great comedy timing. You know, he was very good.
16: Oh, and in Home Alone 2?
17: Yeah.
16: He was fantastic in it. Absolutely fantastic.
17: Yeah. But I'll never look at clowns the same because of him.
16: I thought he was great in it.
17: You know, because you can put makeup, right, on people and their faces and their facial features kind of disappear. That didn't happen in that movie with him. It actually accentuated, and I think
16: that's great.
17: Maybe the makeup artists who were responsible for that knew that, and the casting agents and everyone knew that it actually brought out his facial features that made him look scary. And that is tough to do.
16: What a great observation.
17: You know, it wasn't, you could have put, I guess, a number of people, actors, in that makeup. But Tim Curry's eyes, his big eyes, and then his mouth, and because the clown had fangs, his mouth with the fangs, you can't duplicate that with, it would be hard to duplicate that. That's his facial features coming through that makeup. And that was the monster part. The clown isn't the monster. He made the clown the monster. And that was actually pretty scary to me. I mean, it was just well done. I don't freak out over horror movies, but that was well done. Well done. And, you look at performers, and it's, you know, you see, thinking of Tim Curry at the age of 80, the thinking of Dolly Parton at the age of 80, and that's because, well, thanks to, and she would have said this, she said it many times, thanks to surgery, most of her body wasn't 80.
16: No, but that's a great point. There are some people that are ageless. I can't imagine an 80-year-old Tim Curry, can't imagine an 80-year-old Dolly Parton.
17: Well, Dolly's mindset, her energy,
16: the stereotype of an 80-year-old, what you would expect from the average person who is slowed down, a little bit, you know, a little bit hunched over,
17: right?
16: And you could never imagine Tim Curry like that. Could never imagine Dolly Parton like
17: no,
16: that.
17: No, she and every time she went out, she presented herself exactly in the same manner, energy wise, smile, sense of humor, and of course the makeup and the hair and the outfit, all of it. She knew this is what my audience, this is what the public expects of me, and this is who I am as a person, so that's who I'm going to be.
16: You know, you think about it, the makeup and the hair and everything else, yet she related to the common person, unlike, I don't know, she crossed all cultural boundaries, all political boundaries, cultural boundaries, music boundaries, whatever. Yeah. She just crossed everything. It didn't matter that she had the big hair, the makeup, the glittery clothes. None of that mattered.
17: Nobody.
16: Everybody got who she was. She was viewed as genuine.
17: Yes.
16: With.
17: I was about to say.
16: All the artificial stuff.
17: There is no one that has been more genuine. While on the outside, right, presenting, let's just face it, not very genuine.
16: Exactly.
17: You know, think about that.
16: I know.
17: Because it would be easy, you know, to just say, well, she's all hair and makeup. She's all hair and makeup, and also what was on the inside as a person was extremely genuine. I don't think anybody has ever except for Gene Simmons, a kiss. Worn that much makeup, that big a hair, heels that high, and then come off as a mostly grounded person as well.
16: Yeah. Yeah.
17: But maybe those two people, the only ones ever. But she was, and she was
16: Yeah,
17: loved.
16: But you never saw Gene Simmons in his heyday, you know, because he was always in the makeup.
17: Right.
16: You didn't see a lot of interviews.
17: Right.
16: She was who she was with the makeup.
17: Day one. Day one.
16: That would be the difference, I would
17: and
16: say.
17: And again, she quit a successful show, leaving the Porter Wagoner show, went on her own, and knew she had more, you know, to offer as an artist. And her work speaks for itself. I mean, if you want to talk about global respect that crossed genres.
16: Yeah.
17: I mean, when she was nominated, you know, in the whole Rock and Roll Hall of Fame thing, people went, really? And then you think, well, I mean, she had some pop hits. And also, again, you think about the trendsetter that she was in terms of her work, what she created as music, as a songwriter and performer, you know, and probably maybe with hair and makeup, too. You know, she encouraged people, some women out there. But it was really about her as a person, you know. So, yeah, sad to hear about Tim Curry. I hate that anybody would have to suffer for any amount of time after a stroke or whatever illness, certainly still reeling, you know, from the death of Dolly Parton, no doubt.
16: We are Red Eye Radio,
17: brought to you by FPPF Fuel Power Max.
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0: you. He's Eric Carlin. I'm Gary McNamara. Do you remember just a couple of weeks ago when AOC was doing that interview and she was saying, well, that woke one, you know, that was, you know, that was old stuff. You
1: right.
0: know, we've moved on. And we went, what are you talking about? Hmm. You haven't moved on at all. And then she said, well, are you a member of you're not a member of the DSA. No, no, no. Well, you're a member of the New York. Oh, yeah, the local one, but not the national. And we went, she's trying to separate herself from the DSA. That's not going to work.
1: No.
0: The national DSA is going to say, what are you talking about? Are you trying to say you're not a novice? Because the whole thing where she talked about woke one, oh, that was just a silly thing that happened because of the times or whatever.
1: Yeah.
0: We go, what are you talking about? Woke two is worse than woke one.
1: Yes.
0: Well, AOC rejoins the DSA after membership lapse of 7 years.
1: Yeah, of course.
0: She had to. I'm sure she heard from the DSA. Don't you dare try to separate yourself from us.
1: Well, no, that's the look. You can't. The radicals lead and you cannot try. And there's no way you can't get out of it. You and I have been predicting this stuff for years. You know, at some point you become the oppressor if you're not going to be as radical or more radical than the most radical of the left, then you're out and they'll come after you.
0: And it's really interesting. The DSA said it decided to disclose AOC's membership details amid reports that she could run for president in the next election cycle. I'm telling you, it came from that interview where she tried to distance herself from the DSA. Oh, yeah, I'm a part of the DSA local chapter of New York, but not the national. Oh, no, not the national, no. And they just let it go. And you and I both said at the time, we went, I wonder if the national DSA is going to allow her to get away with it. Nope.
1: Nope.
0: You cannot try to. And that's what she was. The whole concept of that interview, she was trying to set herself up as a moderate.
1: Yeah.
0: Oh, what happened then? And that was because of 2020, but I mean, yeah, that's,
1: yeah.
0: I forgot the word she used.
1: Right.
0: But she tried to poo-poo it. That's no big deal.
1: Right.
0: Oh, no, I'm not a part of the national DSA, just the local in New York.
1: Uh-huh.
0: Sorry, AOC.
1: Can't get away with that.

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12: From the Platte Valley Bank Weather Center, I'm meteorologist Megan Mulford. Lows dip down to about 61 overnight under partly cloudy skies, southwesterly winds at around 5 miles an hour. Sunshine mixed with clouds at times again Sunday. Slight chance of thunderstorms. Daytime highs approaching 90. Lows level off around 59 Sunday night. Partly cloudy skies. Upper 80s Monday and Tuesday with a chance for showers Tuesday. Right now, 62.
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0: 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Eric Harley and Gary McNamara. 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
1: We are Red Eye Radio. He is Eric Harley and I'm Gary McNamara. Oh, my gosh. Oh,
2: what? Geez, what?
1: You got it.
2: What do you have? What? What's happening? What? What is it?
1: Mark Kelly. He was on with Peppermint Patty on MS Now.
2: Yeah.
1: That's Jen Psaki for people who don't know.
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1: 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You and I have not talked about this off the air. Okay.
2: Yeah.
1: On Wednesday's broadcast of MSN What Time Is It, the briefing with Peppermint Patty, Senator Mark Kelly said Secretary of War Pete Hegseth's attitude that the U.S. military is all about killing people is not healthy. He said, I think the Secretary of Defense has done the members of the military a big disservice by the way he's been conducting himself on the job, getting on stage, talking about about focusing on the military being lethal. You know, that attitude from the top, it's not healthy for members of the military to hear this. I mean, just the stuff he was saying today, so you could see why officers who have attended service academies, imagine if you went to West Point and every day you were walking by a plaque where it says when the law and orders are in conflict, you follow the law. And then you think about that and you think about some of the things the military is being asked to do. And then you have a Secretary of Defense that's talking about setting records, 10,000 targets struck in this period of time. And now we set a new record, 12,000. Mm-hmm. What an idiot.
2: Yeah.
1: That's what the military is about. We live in a society. You know, it was the same thing. You know, you saw how many people were deported from Washington.
2: Yeah.
1: You saw that, right?
2: Yeah.
1: Last weekend. Thousands.
2: Yeah.
1: Not a peep. Americans want things done. They don't want to know how the sausage is made. And that's what Mark Kelly is doing there. That's the reason that the military exists. Military exists to defend the United States of America and to protect our national interests. How do you do that? How does the military do that? You kill people.
2: Yeah. You have to defend the U.S. And how do you defend the U.S.? You kill people.
1: You kill the enemy. There's nothing immoral about saying that. And this is where Mark Kelly, you know, he sort of goes along. It's interesting because he is out in space a lot. Remember talking to that blogger, liberal blogger on the steps of somewhere. And she said, we really don't need billionaires. You know, you're right. We really don't need billionaires. Do you have a mind of your own or you're out in space somewhere, sir?
2: Well, no.
1: I mean, it's like
2: for the longest time, he stayed quiet on issues. He wouldn't say, he wouldn't answer questions. And now you're right. He just seems to follow wherever the radicals are going.
1: Right. And I don't agree with everything Hegseth has done, but I do agree with his focus on ensuring that the military is not a woke organization.
2: Right.
1: Whose job is to make everybody happy. It's about defeating the enemy, and to defeat the enemy, you got to kill people.
2: Yep.
1: And so when he talks about setting a record for targets, when you say that, what does that do? When you're the Secretary of Defense, Secretary of War, whatever, when you're in charge of the military.
2: Yeah.
1: And you're out there saying, we just set a record by targeting 14,000 instead of 12,000. What does that tell your enemy? We're better at getting you.
2: We'll find you.
1: You say that because it's a deterrent.
2: Yep.
1: You know, for somebody being an astronaut, he really seems like he has no clue on so many different issues.
2: No, I mean, he has been completely clueless.
1: Yep.
2: But we're learning his convictions. The military killing people? That shouldn't be a thing? Well, then what would they do? Take their weapons away? Have them become, no offense to mall cops, stop terrorists. If you attack us, we'll throw our keys at you.
1: Yeah.
2: It's you're just absolutely.
1: But he does.
2: Clueless.
1: But he does hit a nerve with a significant portion of the population that doesn't want to know what you actually have to do.
2: Well, but this
1: and
2: is.
1: And I think the immigration thing was perfect.
2: Yeah.
1: We're still doing the same thing.
2: Yeah.
1: It's just they're not publicizing it. And the American public is fine with it.
2: Well, and here's another thing, too. What is he doing here? He's slowly.
1: I was talking about immigration, though. I was just,
2: Right.
1: I was using the immigration. Okay.
2: Sure. But what is he doing here overall? Slowly following the DSA.
1: Yeah.
2: Because if the military, if we get to a point where the military didn't kill people, well, we don't need the military. First of all, we don't need a budget for the military, and then we don't need the military. That's right off the DSA playbook. That's part of their goal, their mission. So he's jumping onto it by saying it differently, but it's the same idea. And that's it. Immigration, same thing. Open borders. And he's absolutely clueless. You've got to, look, if you're going to be radical, you've got to lead, Senator Kelly. You can't just go out there and go, oh, yeah, well, we should be, and then soft walk basically the same ideas. Nope.
1: But it is, again, there is the what's significant is he realizes, and that's why I use immigration as an example, that the American public knows what these organizations do. They want them to do it, but don't talk about what you actually do.
2: No. Yeah, don't.
1: He understands. Don't let us know.
2: Yeah.
1: You know, it's like the public on the national debt. They don't care.
2: No.
1: You take the polling. Look at the polling when you take the polling on the debt. We need to do something about it. We need to do something about it. And then you ask them, should we spend more money in order to take care of everybody? What's more important, spending more money or the debt? Spending more money wins every time. Or it's the same thing where the public says, we got to do something about the debt. We got to do something about the debt. How do we do it? Well, you get rid of wasteful spending. And you get rid of foreign aid, and that solves the problem. All right. Where would you cut the budget?
2: Right.
1: Does the budget need to be cut? Absolutely. Where would you cut it? And those would be the only two things. And it doesn't get you to where you need. And everything else the public wishes to increase public spending on, but doesn't want to pay any more taxes.
2: Right.
1: So a lot of what happens here, the reason that the Democrats can do what they do and the reason the Republicans can move more left on economics is because the people of the United States and a growing number of the people of the United States, what is the percentage? I don't know. Polls don't ask these kind of questions. Say one thing, but when you ask them to explain it, when they explain it, it's the exact opposite of what they claim they want.
2: Yeah.
1: Or they just don't want to talk about it. Don't tell us how the sausage is made.
2: Right.
1: We don't want to be a part of that. That's somebody else. No, that's your responsibility as a citizen to know what's going on. You need to know what the military's about. You need to pay attention as a citizen and know what they're doing. You don't sit there and just go, well, that's what they do. I'm in support of it, but I don't want to think about it. Well, that's the reality of the real world.
2: Yep.
1: And so I credit Hegseth. And I've criticized Hegseth, and so have you. We have no problem doing it.
2: Right.
1: But not on this case.
2: No.
1: Because, number one, when he does that, that's the reality of what the military is about.
2: Well, you
1: know. And it's also about the fact of he's promoting how the military is getting better when it comes to targeting. You know, we shouldn't be talking about the fact that we can target more more that we can target more particular areas than we could ever before, and that we're a much more efficient military than we were before, because that entails killing people, and we can't promote that. Of course we can.
2: Absolutely.
1: That's what deters the enemy.
2: Yes, we're coming after you. We'll find you.
1: Yeah.
2: We will hunt you down, and we will take you out.
1: Mark Kelly tried to promote himself as a moderate. He's anything but.
2: No, he's a radical. And he's a weak radical. That's the problem. He can't come up with the real conviction.
1: He's a wimp radical.
2: He's just a wimp. And this is the problem, Senator Kelly. In space, no one can hear you cry. Maybe that's why he stayed up there so long.
1: You know something, Eric? It's childish. Yeah. It's a senator, for God's sakes. It's childish. Shut
2: it
1: up.
2: It is.
1: You know, we know you go on with Peppermint Patty, and she's clueless.
2: Yeah.
1: And you go on with Peppermint Patty.
2: Did she circle back with any questions?
1: And she views you as Chuck. Oh, Chuck. I love you, Chuck. I love you, Chuck.
2: Yeah.
1: And whatever. And so you believe you can say whatever without, again, this is another case where the Democrats cannot handle cross-examination of their opinion.
2: Right.
1: Because that's the reality about the military. That's why they exist. To destroy things and kill people. And that's what he said. He shouldn't be promoting that. Because that's what Hegseth's been promoting. Targets and being lethal.
2: Yep.
1: Killing the enemy. Well, you can't say what the military is actually there to do. We can't do that. That's so unprofessional. No, it's not. It's realistic.
2: This is, again, you know, he just wants to soft walk this through. Because it really is right out of the DSA playbook.
1: And then he made the case. And then the Tomahawk missile goes into that school. And was that ours? And did it kill those children? There's no relation between the two.
2: Right.
1: Being lethal and targeting the military, the U.S. military, is not targeting children and innocents. And that's the point. That's the perverted point he's trying to make. That's the lie he's attempting to promote.
2: Exactly.
1: He's trying to get there in the long race, saying that if you talk about, you know, a military that's lethal and more efficient, that means you're going to target children. That's what he's trying to say.
2: Yeah. Yes.
1: God.
2: I mean, he's clueless and he's a liar.
1: Yeah.
2: Or he's very clueless and doesn't know the purpose of the military.
1: And I think he does.
2: I think he does.
1: Yeah, I think he does. We are Red Eye Radio.
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0: We are Red Eye Radio. He's Eric Carney, and I'm Gary McNamara. All right. Whew. I'm sorry. I just go crazy. When it just gets to be to the Empire State Building of stupidity. And the last one is Mark Kelly going, "Hey, Seth, that's terrible." He's talking about how efficient and lethal our military is, and that's wrong to do that. He shouldn't be doing that and talking about our military that way. It's an insult to the military. Shut up.
1: Yeah. Yeah. It's,
0: I mean, it's childish.
1: Well, you know,
0: it's such a bad argument.
1: And here's the thing. Again, he's a liar, but he's also ignorant. He doesn't know how to express himself at all.
0: That's good. I like that. That's true. He doesn't.
1: Because you can be both at the same time. He's lying. He knows the purpose of the military, but he doesn't know how to express his own convictions. That's what makes him a weak radical.
0: And I don't base it just on that. You know, one of the things that really you and I went, whoa, when he started talking was the interview he did with that blogger. And she was like, you know, a ditz. I'm sorry. She was a ditz.
1: Yeah.
0: He was a ditz. She was a ditz.
1: Yeah.
0: I don't think there should be billionaires. Do you agree with me? Oh, yeah, I can see your point. There really shouldn't be billionaires. Shut up.
1: Yeah. Yeah.
0: God, I mean, we're dealing with people with kindergarten mentality.
1: No, that's it. I've heard a lot of that, by the way. I've seen a

0: control us, and they're all trying to do this, and they're all trying to do that, and the big corporations are in on it.
1: And so
0: it's blah, blah, blah, blah, blah.
1: And so the solution should be the ultimate monopoly of the government spending money that isn't theirs, where they really aren't accountable to anybody anymore.
0: Right. And by the way, these are individuals, the two of these individuals are making, I know, millions of dollars a year themselves. And I'm thinking, wow, you're just throwing everything out, baby and bathwater, all of it. You know, I just, way to go populist, you know? It's just maddening sometimes.
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8: ABC News, I'm Dave Packer. President Trump announcing a U.S.-Venezuelan oil agreement that he says will provide the U.S. majority control of more than 65 billion barrels of oil reserves in Venezuela. The president says it will lower gas prices, but says ABC's Stephen Portnoy.
9: Venezuela's refining capacity has fallen to a fraction of what it once was due to neglect and decay. It would still take years to build up that country's refining capacity. A reality check here, it could be a long time before this deal has any impact on prices at the pump here.
8: Massive manhunt underway in Austria and across the EU for two suspects after a brazen smash and grab at a Vienna museum, the two men allegedly running off with a 200-carat diamond and platinum necklace. An investigation underway in Ukraine into why a warehouse

0: of munitions was put near a residential area outside of Kyiv. Russians targeted that facility in a drone strike Friday night. The attack left 37 dead. This is ABC News. Jury deliberation set to resume Monday in the Lindsey Clancy trial. The Massachusetts woman accused of murder in the deaths of her three children. ABC's Olivia Rubin.
1: Clancy admits she strangled her three children, and prosecutors say she planned it methodically because she was unhappy with her life.
2: It was what she had to do to end her misery.
1: But the defense says otherwise, arguing Clancy was suffering from postpartum psychosis, a rare, serious medical emergency after childbirth that can cause delusions, hallucinations, and homicidal or suicidal ideations. And they say it was only made worse when she was over-medicated and misdiagnosed.
0: Far-right provocateur Milo Yiannopoulos has been deported from the United States. He's back in the United Kingdom. The commentator had been detained by ICE at New Orleans International Airport for overstaying his visa in the country. Dave Packer, ABC News.
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9: From the Platte Valley Bank Weather Center, I'm meteorologist Megan Mulbird. Lows dip down to about 61. Overnight, under partly cloudy skies, west winds 5 to 10 miles an hour. Sunshine mixed with clouds at times again. Sunday, slight chance for storms. High temperatures reach up to 89. Lows around 59. Sunday night, partly cloudy skies. Partly cloudy Monday with a high of 87. 85, slight chance for showers. Tuesday, right now, it's 61 degrees.
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11: Now, it's Red Eye Radio. Gary McNamara and Eric Hurley talk about everything from politics to social issues and news of the day. Whether you're up late or you're just starting your day, welcome to the show. 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
12: All across America. We are Red Eye Radio. He is Eric Hurley, and I'm Gary McNamara. Good morning. I have no idea where to start today. These are the, you know, this is the hardest part of the show. Yeah, there's so much insanity out there. I never know where we begin. I never know where to start.
13: Well, there used to be a top of the pile, bottom of the pile, right?
12: Yeah. Yes.
13: Bottom of the pile would be stuff like, you know, something Miley Cyrus said.
12: Top of the pile.
13: I shouldn't say that because she had some very kind words about Dolly Parton.
12: That's what I'm going to say. Yeah. I mean, but even now in 2026, you know, what did Miley Cyrus have to say? I love Dolly Parton.
13: Yeah.
12: Well, my God, how controversial is that?
13: I know. Well, it used to be where it was clearly there was a pecking order of the stories. There was the alpha story, and then you get down to the crap toward the end of our show. And the people that listen to the end of our show, they know that. Many of them tune in just for that.
12: For the crap. Yeah, the end of the show.
13: So, but it was so easy to prioritize. The stack just kind of built itself. And now everything floats to the top. And it's like, well, what do I do with this?
12: And by the way, people might think I'm joking. I'm not joking.
13: No.
12: I mean, I've got all these stories in front of me, and it was, you know, it's like, okay, I was looking at the clock. I was like, midnight, okay, 1 minute after, 2 minutes after, 3 minutes after. I have no idea where to start.
13: Yeah.
12: I have no idea. I mean, it's not like we haven't prepared.
13: Right.
12: You know, it's not like we don't have things to talk about. It's like, I don't know how to prioritize them because how do you prioritize the opposition that's full of insanity? How do you prioritize insanity?
13: Oh, man, it was so much analysis about where the insanity is.
12: Throughout
13: the entire day.
12: Where do you think we should start?
13: Who made the really good point? Hold on. about what's his name? So much of the stuff obviously is the reaction to the death of Dolly Parton, and that is worthy of rising to the top. Certainly. There's some very sweet stories along the way, but then you get into the political thing because we have to remind ourselves we're still in the election season. We're, you know, now just weeks away from the midterm, and what the liberal left says, and what's his name? I'm blanking on his name the other day, who asked Jesse Waters if he was circumcised, and New York Post had
12: El Sayed.
13: Yeah. And New York Post.
12: All right.
13: You got it.
12: No. You want to? We can start there.
13: Okay.
12: All right. We can start there because here it is. Okay. Yeah, this is on Fox. Okay. Right. Good.
13: Okay. Good.
12: See, people are listening to us as we workshop where to go with the show today.
13: Right.
12: Because this is Abdul Al-Sayed, who is we all know is. Running for senator in Michigan.
13: Right.
12: Molly Hemingway on it yesterday on Fox
13: okay,
12: News.
13: Sorry.
12: See, we did not plan this, by the way.
13: No, we didn't.
12: None of this is planned. Then again, is anything ever planned? All right, here we go.
14: It was fascinating to hear him talking about some of these issues. I can't quite get over his comparison of the sex change procedures on children to circumcision. I do think people need to know how horrific those surgeries are for children who are subjected to them. They cause lifelong trauma, no sexual happiness for the rest of their lives. Cutting off the healthy body parts of children is an unforgivable thing to be that blithe about. And he should be thinking much more about it. But the entire interview, the Hassan Piker situation, you know, he gives this limited response to this person who's a virulent bigot and yet continues to campaign with him and continues to support him. And other Democrats are doing the same. You know, you saw Hakeem Jeffries speaking out a bit against Hassan Piker, but did he say no money should go to this campaign until he renounces the virulent anti-Semitism and hatred of the person that he's campaigning with?
15: So the Abdul Al-Sayed comments the other day from Jesse Waters is what we played, and this is where he tried to compare that to circumcision and kept saying, this is healthcare. You'd want to deny children healthcare. And as we said, it is pure evil perversion.
13: Oh, yeah.
15: And the Democrats, this is mainstream in the Democratic Party, actually support it. Now, since you got us going here, all right, since you got us going, let's go to Fox News again and Colorado Democratic Governor Jared Polis on Hassan Piker, since she brought that up. See, one thing just rolls into another.
13: Yeah.
15: All right, here we go. All right.
13: Go ahead.
16: What do you think should be done about Hassan Piker from the Democratic establishment's point of view?
17: Well, look, I mean, both parties are big tents, but also the media is a big tent. And, you know, I've always been of the mind myself where I go on shows and take on people I disagree with. I mean, look at the network I'm on right now. I'm never afraid to go with any of your hosts on this show or anywhere else. So, I mean, as long as you maintain true to your principles, you know, I think it's fine to go on anywhere, talk to anybody.
15: Yeah, he cannot. You're talking about one of the you could say even a bigger evil racist promoting violence and death from those he disagrees with. You know, you can make the case he's worse than David Duke was in his time.
13: Yeah.
15: And they can't, you know, they can't denounce it. So, I mean, but that right there, everything we just played, that's the challenge that we have. The insanity, the racism, the misogyny coming from mainstream Democrats is just, it's mind-boggling. And you could hear it from Molly Hemingway saying, my God, did you hear anyone from the Democratic Party come out and criticize Abdul Al-Sayed for actually promoting child genital mutilation? Did you hear one Democrat come out and say, this is ridiculous, we've got to move away from this? And I mean, in Congress, I'm not talking about for, you know, I'm sure, you know, when Bill Maher gets a hold of it, he'll just go, what in the hell is, you know, what in the hell is going on? I will say this, Bill Maher, I've got to edit it first before I play it because he uses the F word a couple of times.
13: Mm-hmm.
15: But he was talking about the Democrats and John Ossoff from Georgia,
13: yeah,
15: and talking about the fact that, you know, he's Jewish.
13: Yeah,
15: you can't Democrats can't support that. Democrats are absolutely anti-Semitic. The party, now this isn't a right winger. This is Bill Maher. Now Bill Maher, I'm sure, is viewed as a right winger. But I mean, it's just every single day when I get a couple of hours sleep after the show's over, I wake up and within 10 minutes, I'm like, it's another insane day, absolutely insane day. And nobody in that party that currently is serving, except maybe Fetterman once in a while, stands up and says, stop this.
13: You know, it's and Fetterman really, it always falls on deaf ears, of course, with his own party. It's never going to go anywhere, but it's and I know, coming from like the editorial board of the New York Post, they had something on it, and this was the other afternoon, and basically, let me see if I can get this headline. Here it is, from the editorial board at the New York Post: Abdul Al-Sayed's freakish circumcision ploy shows he's not only a hater but a weirdo too. And I know, and it's funny because weirdos used a lot around the New York Post. But there was another story that they did, and I don't have that one in front of me, from the New York Post as well, saying, look, you know, this actually has a potential fallout for the rest of his party. If there's not that pushback from the party to go, yeah, he totally had that wrong. That's not, you know, that isn't a, you can't make that comparison and say they're the same and blah, blah, blah, blah, blah. But the problem is, I'd say, I would argue beyond that and say, well, the party can't come back and say, well, we can't be saying that. You're pushing for it. Your party is legally battling for it in a number of states and has been for now years, so that children can have their genitals mutilated, irreversible surgery, and if the parents try and step in, there will be intervention from the states. That's what you guys are. So Al Sayed's comments, you know, his ridiculous comparison and all of that is just part of it. And yeah, it's in the height here now of the, you know, the here we are in the home stretch of this political season. But it is not anything new. They have been building toward this as a party.
15: It's
13: and
15: not,
13: they all own it.
15: It's I'm sorry, but stop soft selling it, New York Post. Don't say weirdo. Say filthy, evil perversion of the Democrats.
13: Yeah.
15: Who agree with Al Sayed in Michigan.
13: Yes.
15: The members. And this is, by the way, that they vote for what they wish to do here. It's a filthy, evil perversion that should that people should go and be in jail for years.
13: Yeah.
15: When they do something like this. And it's mainstream in the Democrat Party. It's not.
13: It is.
15: It's not fringe. It is absolutely mainstream. And we waited because we're here to Thursday. And when was that said? Monday?
13: Yeah, was that Monday night?
15: Monday? You know, we're Thursday, and you don't hear, there's no outrage in the Democrat Party. How can the Democrat Party go from what it was when my grandfather helped create the Democratic Party in the town that I grew up in when he immigrated from Canada?
13: Right.
15: And so this goes back to the, you know, probably 1920, 1921, whatever. My grandfather, though, would not be a Democrat today. He had moved away by the time, you know, you got to the, you know, 60s, 70s. He didn't agree with the, you know, the racism of the Democratic Party, the Jim Crow of the Democratic Party, whatever. In fact, the reason he did it is the town that he was in, there was only the Republican Party. There was no Democrat Party. And right. He just thought when he moved from Canada way back then, he just thought that if he moves to the United States, there has to be a two-party system in there.
13: Yeah.
15: Which is why, that's what my dad told me.
13: Right.
15: But it's a, you know, the party, you know, the racism that they had, though, you know, Jim Crow and everything else, that came directly from them. And it seems as if they're not trying to change at all at this particular point. But when you see it, when you hear them say it and try to frame it as something moral, as health care, as Sayed tried to do the other day, when it's an absolutely the most filthy, evil perversion, one of the, Bob, I won't say the most because they're anti-Semitism, they're wishing for death for health care executives or people who disagree with them politically, has gone to levels that I thought I would never see before. I would never see in this country from a major political party.
13: Yeah, no, same thing here. And I think this is the other story. Just clicked on it. Our computer's kind of slow. That's shocking. And it's also from the New York Post, and it was written by Bethany Mandel, an opinion piece. Abdul El Sayed's "Are You Circumcised?" blunder could cost Dems and create greater party fracture. We'll see about that. I mean, it has the potential. They know this close to the election. It's the reason is it got so much attention. He didn't phrase it the way they've been phrasing it. What have they been using? That this is health care. This is care when you mutilate the genitals of a child. That it is, they use the word care. He didn't use the word care. He used a, you know, a word that really got everybody's attention. And I think because he was on Jesse Waters, more attention because it's a bigger audience than MS at the time. And he
15: MS at the time.
13: MS at the current moment. He used that, and then it went viral online. It went viral immediately. like right after the show aired. And that's the problem. He wasn't saying, well, you know, gender care. He wasn't saying that for children, you know, because that's how they try and hide it. You know, they put it in some kind of little care package. Well, that's not how it works. That's not what it is. And he's not the first to think this way. He just used the wrong language, and I think that's what Democrats have a problem with.
15: You know, one of the problems is, and it's something that we brought up, where he said to Jesse Waters, "You really want to go there?" As if he has this confidence that he has the 100% moral right.
13: Yeah.
15: Or excuse me. That he has the 100% moral argument behind him, and that like he was. What are you talking about? I mean, come on. It's just that's the whole thing. It's just normal.
13: This is normal.
15: And that's the point there. That's the point we're trying to bring up. Genital mutilation of children is normal in the Democratic Party.
13: Yes.
15: To the point where they're like, what are you talking about? Well, come on. A child should be able to mutilate themselves. And a parent and a doctor, if a doctor's out there and a parent and says, mutilate the child, well, then it should be allowed to happen. And it's just like circumcision. Come on. Where are you? This is the normal mindset that exists out there in society. Are you out of your freaking mind?
13: That's where I thought they were going. I said it that night. Monday night, Tuesday morning on our show, I said, this is going to be the new argument? That it's the same as circumcision? So I didn't see it the way they do over at the New York Post, that it has the potential to hurt the party. I mean, it might. I don't know. We'll tell after, you know, on November 4th.
15: It might unite the Democrats, for God's sakes.
13: It might get their new argument up and going, which is, it's the same as circumcision. Yeah, so if people wonder why we have a problem choosing the top stories, this is just one of many.
15: I know. We are Red Eye Radio.
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0: We are Red Eye Radio. He is Sarah Carley, and I'm Gary McNamara. All right, as we just to talk about the whole El Sayed thing, this is the maybe the best headline ever from the Babylon Bee. Here it is. Here's the headline: El Sayed beheading infidel with a machete, no different than a haircut.
1: Wow. Wow. God. Yeah.
0: Some of the headlines they've had this week, they were having a blast. I hope they all don't do it from home, because I do have, and this goes back to the whole Mad Magazine thing growing up, you know, reading Mad Magazine.
1: Yeah.
0: They were all, you know, or even National Lampoon. They're right. All gathered in a room.
1: Yeah, no, you want a bullpen kind of scenario where they're just workshopping ideas.
0: You know, like TMZ does without the liberal bent.
1: Well, like TMZ does, except for with something that matters.
0: Yes. Well, you think about it, the comedy really is with the insanity.
1: Yeah. Yeah.
0: Because of the insane narrative that Democrats now hold, that's where the comedy is.
1: Oh, yeah.
0: And you know where the comedy also is? Is the fact that so many headlines coming from the Babylon Bee are accurate.
1: Yeah.
0: It's not even parody, but it is funny because it used to be parody.
1: Yeah. Yeah. Now they're more accurate than real news.
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8: From the Platte Valley Bank Weather Center, I'm meteorologist Megan Mulford. Lows dip down to about 61 overnight under partly cloudy skies, west winds 5 to 10 miles an hour. Sunshine mixed with clouds at times again Sunday. Slight chance for storms. High temperatures reach up to 89. Lows around 59 Sunday night. Partly cloudy skies. Partly cloudy Monday with a high of 87. 85. Slight chance for showers Tuesday. Right now, it's 61 degrees.
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1: And we are Red Eye Radio. I'm Gary McNamara along with Eric Harley. Some inflation numbers are out, and more on what an insane day it was yesterday, coming up in just a minute.
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1: When, looking at yesterday and the insanity of everything, but, you know, we're talking about El Sayed trying to compare child mutilation, genital mutilation, to circumcision the other day, and how the outrage is starting, at least in conservative circles. It's mainstream to Democrats. They seem to be fine with it. I think that's why it's so important when you look at the whole radical transgender movement, because of what it covers and what it attempts to justify and make normal in our, you know, in our society. Number one, that the absolute evil, filthy, evil perversion of child mutilation. But the other thing when we look at it is biological men playing women's sports, biological men sharing locker rooms, taking away women's, you know, privacy rights, men being able to expose themselves to women, things that actually are criminal acts still on the book.
0: Yeah.
1: You know, you look at it across the spectrum, and it keeps getting, you know, bigger and bigger and bigger and bigger. So everything that happens here, I mean, I am entertained and so happy. And I know the left is saying, well, okay, enough of the transgender things. I mean, enough of it already. Enough. I mean, we've gone far enough. How are these biological men are disturbing it because they're supporting biological women playing against biological women, and I know it makes no sense. So you're just you're a transphobe racist.
0: Yeah.
1: You know, right. That's what they're limited to, because they can't actually explain their own position and have no reason to do it. But when you look at the thing that it encompasses, you know, the, to me, what are criminal acts of exposure in a locker room, sexual exposure. I mean, it's a crime.
0: Yeah, right.
1: And when you look at, again, what is, to me, a crime, saying, no. Parents that, because El Sayed was talking about parents and a doctor. He was calling it healthcare.
0: Right.
1: Number one, to call it healthcare, his medical license should be rescinded immediately.
0: Yeah. Someone wrote to me and said he never actually became licensed. He finished medical school and never became licensed.
1: Oh, okay.
0: So he didn't. All right. He's never practiced medicine, if that is the case. I did not double check that, to be fair. So I don't know. But if maybe that's why, maybe he couldn't pass the, you know, I mean, you get, have to have board certification, then you have to go in, you know, and, yeah, okay, and actually practice,
1: well,
0: for a while.
1: Then he said yes. I mean, normally when you say you're a doctor, it means you can practice.
0: Right. He went to medical school.
1: Yeah.
0: So,
1: okay.
0: Yeah.
1: Yeah.
0: Well, yeah. Then he, so if
1: say,
0: you've got a PhD,
1: yeah,
0: and went to medical school, but you're not a practicing doctor, there is a clear difference, because you didn't go through the final stages to actually practice medicine. And that's the question.
1: I believe there was a Seinfeld episode on that. different scenario,
0: yeah,
1: though.
0: Yeah, exactly.
1: But I think it was a podiatrist or something like that, but he hadn't taken the exams yet. Or remember, yeah, the whole thing about, can she call him a doctor? Well, yes, you can.
0: Right.
1: Oh, so then you're not a doctor. That was, wow. Seinfeld covered everything, didn't they?
0: Every topic.
1: And
0: yes.
1: And so that is, you know, when you encompass it, and then the entire, because that is what's being used. You think about it, that's the core, that's the core issue that's being used for Democrats not to explain what they actually believe. Mm-hmm. You know, I've seen one of the Democrat Socialists of America out there saying, okay, well, you say all these things should be done. How are you going to pay for it? Well, we really don't know. We have no idea, but we believe it's the right thing to do. They can explain. Nothing can they say, okay, here's how it would work and here's how it would be better. And so the radical transgender movement, and I can throw this on top of it too. If you don't agree with it, then you're transphobic, racist, as I screamed, you know, before, because they don't wish to explain it. It shows everything about where, you know, when we talk about socialism and communism, we have said whether it's economic or the insanity of what you're seeing on all the different cultural issues, which is a part of socialism and communism.
0: Yeah. Yeah.
1: They don't explain anything.
0: Right.
1: And they lie.
0: Yeah. I did look it up, and indeed, he did not, never completed a medical residency program. And he does not have a medical license and has never been licensed to practice medicine in any state. He earned a medical degree from Columbia and a doctorate in public health from Oxford. So he's never actually been licensed to practice medicine. And he chose to go into, you know, education, whatever. Here's the thing. It's what you know, and it's what you've studied, and also what you're, you know, if you're teaching others, or if you're going to work in public health in any way, then you're going to have decision-making authority. That's the whole idea. And then, of course, if, you know, he wins a Senate race, he's going to be a lawmaker. And this is a problem. And this is why we talk about the left is legally fighting for children's rights, they call them, rights to mutilate their own genitals and do irreversible things to their bodies.
1: And calling it health care.
0: So we
1: laid out the specific things that used to be criminal
0: right.
1: that Democrats are now normalizing. And I think that's what came out of the El Sayed interview, is that all these things, what, you really want to argue that? You don't stand. I can blow you away in the argument. You believe in circumcision? It's the same thing. No, it's not.
0: No, it is not.
1: You know, it's that I don't know whether it's true arrogance, confidence, or just plain BSing because he knows he's full of it.
0: Right.
1: So we brought up the other things, you know, how encompassing the radical transgender movement is on so many issues. And just focusing now on the fact that this is the lead issue that's been around for a decade now, that they don't have to explain what they believe. They actually don't have, they just make statements that cannot withstand any type of cross-examination in the arena of ideas. And if you attempt to cross-examine them, then they name call you. You're a racist.
0: Yeah.
1: Because all of a sudden, if you believe that biological women should play against biological women, all of a sudden now that's been turned into racism. Mm-hmm. They don't explain it.
0: Right.
1: There's no explanation as to, well, why is it racism? It just is. You're transphobic and you're racist. Then we go a step further. Here we go. Because this happened yesterday. Chicago's Sky principal owner, Michael Alter, compares Enos Kanter's freedom's ejection to the example of somebody shooting a gun. When pressed why the former NBA player wasn't warned before being thrown out and later banned from the arena. When you shoot a gun at someone, you don't get a warning. Don't do that again. It's, you know, your action doesn't deserve a warning. Alter said freedom became a potential threat when he stepped towards the court during a heated exchange with Sky guard Natasha Cloud. Freedom maintains he never stepped onto the court. He never did, from what I could see, and argues he should have received a warning. He acknowledges the owner acknowledges he doesn't know whether Freedom actually stepped onto the court, but says security acted immediately when he moved in that direction. She's the one that started it. She's mm-hmm. the one that scored the basket and pointed at him
0: mm-hmm.
1: and picked him out of the crowd.
0: Right.
1: But it's the fact that I can say that what he did was like shooting a gun. Is there any correlation to what happened on there to shooting a gun?
0: No.
1: No.
0: No.
1: He can't explain it. And this is where liberalism is now. They make statements, but they can't explain anything. Nothing. Nothing that they say can withstand cross-examination. And they know that, which is why if you attempt to cross-examine them, the first thing they do is name-call you with the most vicious names that they could, you know, labels that they can possibly come up with.
0: Mm-hmm.
1: You're a racist, you're a transphobe, you're a fascist, mm-hmm. you're a Nazi. Mm-hmm. Mm-hmm. You hate women.
0: Yeah.
1: I mean, that's the most beautiful thing is the people that support biological women playing against biological women and that don't want men to play against biological women are viewed as sexist and misogynist, where the opposite is true.
0: Right.
1: I have never seen the level of misogyny, because this isn't just discrimination against women. We saw it with Riley Gaines. You see it with Martina Navratilova. You've seen it with J.K. Rowling. You see, there's this incredible, unbelievable, vicious hatred towards women and men who are saying, "You, Title IX was created so women can play against biological women."
0: Right.
1: And everything that they say, well, there's no difference. There's no difference. There's no difference. And so everything that, you know, you see the thing that the 5 points that Enos Kanter wrote to the NBA, you know, they're getting ready to sue and everything else.
0: Mm-hmm.
1: Look, and the funny thing is, well, see, they've lost now because they can't play in the WNBA.
0: Right.
1: They knew that.
0: Well, they did know it.
1: They know they can't play in the WNBA. They know that's not going to happen. They're challenging the argument that in the arena of ideas should be done. Every single opinion should be able to withstand cross-examination or should be able to be cross-examined. And right. They don't want that on the left.
0: Well, and, you know, here again, Freedom has put up basically their own playbook against them and their own rule book against them. So, and they're saying, yeah, but it's all fake. You know, he's not really transgender. you don't get to make that decision. But let's say, okay, for the sake of argument, then set him aside. He's never going to be able to play. What about a transgender that comes up through high school ranks, college ranks? What about a transgender who, let's say, is a male while playing college ball? And transit, and it hits the news. They go through their transition in their junior, senior year. And then they want to try out for the WNBA. What then? What then? Because if they're playing college ball, if they're doing all of that, and it's a biological male playing on a biological male team, and then all of a sudden they announce they're going through a transition, and then the liberal activist media will treat them as a hero. But then the next step could be, well, that person wants to play the WNBA.
1: Yeah, they can't play in the NCAA, though.
0: No, I'm not saying as a transgender. They're going to transition between college and now they want to play in the WNBA.
1: Right.
0: So what now?
1: Well, as we know, because remember, Caitlin really isn't transgender.
0: Right.
1: Because now transgender is not whether you believe you're a woman. It's whether you believe in you're a woman and have the right politics behind you.
0: You also have to be an activist.
1: Right. We are Red Eye Radio.
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1: We are Red Eye Radio. He is Eric Cronin. I'm Gary McNamara. I think he was on Sean Hannity last night, Enos Kanter Freedom. And he said if the WNBA comes out with the rule and says only biological women can play, he's done. You know, he will not again apply for the draft. Just say biological women only can play in it. This right. is see, this is the hypocrisy of the WNBA. They want to sit there and say it's, you know, they only want biological women to play, but they can't say that.
0: Right.
1: So you would think that the radical transgender movement would be furious with the WNBA for not defining it.
0: Right.
1: But even the radical transgender movement seems to be okay with them saying, oh, no, okay, we're only going to play biological women.
0: Right.
1: We're not going to allow transgenders to play.
0: Right.
1: But we're going to pretend that we would let them to play if they wanted to play, but we really won't.
0: God. Yeah.

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11: ABC News, I'm Dave Packer. The death toll continues to climb days after massive flash flooding obliterated parts of the Nepal-Tibet border region on Wednesday. Authorities say there are nearly 700 bodies that have been recovered across the region, and over 3,000 people are missing. The situation now at a critical juncture as the window to find people alive shrinks. President Trump announcing a new deal with Venezuela that would have the U.S. taking majority control of much of that country's oil reserves. He says it will substantially lower gas prices. Not so easy, says Gas Buddy head of petroleum analysis Patrick DeHaan.
12: Though the U.S. may be working with Venezuela on oil production, as we did months ago after the U.S. essentially invaded and shifted the regime, there's going to need to still be billions of dollars invested in infrastructure in Venezuela.
11: Jury deliberations set to resume Monday in the Lindsey Clancy trial, the Massachusetts woman accused of murder and the deaths of her three children. This is ABC News. Masses of sardines have washed up dead or dying in South Africa. Scientists are investigating whether a herpes virus detected in the fish is responsible. More from ABC's Chuck Sievertson.
13: It's the first time that the PHV virus has been identified in sardines off South Africa. That virus was linked to two mass sardine deaths in Australia in the 1990s. It causes inflammation and thickening of sardines' gills, which interferes with their oxygen intake. PHV is a fish virus and poses no known risk to humans, say South African environmental officials. They

0: say it doesn't mean healthy sardines caught commercially or canned sardine products are unsafe to eat.
1: A former longtime White House teleprompter operator will pay more than $170,000 to settle allegations he improperly wagered on President Trump's words. Regulators claim Gabriel Perez made more than $100,000 on Calchi's so-called mention markets. Perez will return those winnings and pay an additional $65,000 penalty under the agreement. Dave Packer, ABC News.
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10: From the Platte Valley Bank Weather Center, I'm meteorologist Megan Mulford. Slight chance of thunderstorms today, otherwise a mix of clouds and sun. Highs level off around 89, west winds 8 to 15 miles an hour. Lows level off around 59, tonight partly cloudy skies. Tomorrow, daytime highs approaching 87. Mid-80s Tuesday, with a slight chance for showers. Low 90s, mainly clear Wednesday. Currently 61.
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12: Now, it's Red Eye Radio. Gary McNamara and Eric Harley talk about everything from politics to social issues and news of the day. Whether you're up late or you're just starting your day, welcome to the show. From the Relief Factor Studios, this is Red Eye Radio.
13: all across America. We are Red Eye Radio. He is Eric Harley, and I'm Gary McNamara. All right.
14: What?
13: I was...
14: You were wrong!
13: Okay.
14: Wrong! You were wrong.
13: Yesterday, I said, because we looked at the whole Fetterman thing.
14: Mm-hmm.
13: You know, about his, the, was it the New York Times poll? I forgot what it was. And just reading here from Fox News Politics, Fetterman's collapse among his own party is staggering. Just 22% of Pennsylvania Democrats now view him favorably, down from 74% 2 years ago. That's a 52-point free fall. Here's the twist. 73% of Pennsylvania Republicans now back him. Now, it didn't say back him. That's incorrect. It said they have a favorable view of him.
14: Yeah.
13: Making him more popular among GOP voters than their own Senator Dave McCormick. McCormick.
14: All right.
13: Senate Majority Leader Thune confirmed he's had conversations with Fetterman about joining the Republican conference.
14: Mm.
13: So the conference, so,
14: well,
13: you know, that he would be, what, an independent, but conference with them. But I would be, you know, and with the, so I'm not completely wrong, but I just said, you know, Republicans are not going to make him a candidate. They might.
14: Well,
13: if you're going to be in the Republican conference in your next election, do you run as a Republican? Remember, I like Fetterman when it comes to his opinion on anti-Semitism and the insanity of the Democratic Party, but he votes with the Democrats 85 to 90% of the time.
14: Yeah.
13: So if you join the Republican conference and you're voting with Democrats 85 to 95% of the time, what's the point? And that's, I was wrong where I said, I don't think the Republicans would want to really, you know, they want to focus on him to show the insanity of the Democratic Party. But the fact is, he votes with Democrats 85 to 90% of the time. Maybe I am wrong on that. Maybe Republicans will say, look, we've gone so far left, Fetterman fits in with us.
14: Well, and but the question is, would he actually follow through, and would he be voting more with the Republicans after that? Is that
13: right?
14: Is it going to be a clear change, or is he going to do what the Republicans are doing and becoming more left?
13: Well, but I mean, Bernie Sanders is an independent.
14: Yeah. Yeah.
13: But he votes with Democrats. He conferences with Democrats.
14: Yeah.
13: But he votes with them, what, 95 to 100% of the time?
14: Oh, yeah.
13: Maybe 100% of the time?
14: Right.
13: 98, 99% of the time?
14: Yeah.
13: For Thune to be saying, you know, we'd like to have Fetterman join the Republican conference, you know, okay, I'm an independent, but I'm a Democrat, but I conference with the Republicans.
14: Yeah.
13: And somebody who votes 90%, 85 to 90% Democrat, what's the point?
14: Yeah, exactly. You know, if he's not going to change his fundamental convictions and have that reflect in his voting, then and I don't know that I'm there yet that I'm confident he would do that. I don't know. He would have to come out and say, here's where I've had my change of heart. You know, now the problem is, if he's, you know, here in a few years running for re-election, he's got to convince the people of his state, you know, look, I'm going to run as an independent. I think the Democratic Party has gone way too far. I'm not going to stand for the anti-Semitism, and you go on and, you know, I mean.
13: Well, but he said, what would change me to become a Republican would be if my party became the anti-Semitism party. They are.
14: Well, no, that's it. They already, it's, you're there.
13: They are, I know.
14: You're there. And you know, it's going to take a lot for me to believe that he's going to trust that he's going to do that, unless he comes out and actually says, You know, it, because he would have to go through issue by issue on fiscal issues, on a number of things. Again, 9 out of 10 times he's voting with his party and he's calling out the radicals. But if you're still voting with them, you're not really changing. And you're just talking.
13: You got to wear a shirt and tie if you're a Republican.
14: You do. Under your hoodie and basketball shorts. You wear the basketball shorts over your suit. But
13: wow. The Democrats would agree to go back to the old dress code if that was the case.
14: Right.
13: Sorry.
14: Exactly.
13: What was the point
15: I wanted to make here? I forgot what it was.
14: But if he's he's not going to, then you know.
13: Oh, I know. Yeah. On the anti-Semitism, I can see Democrats. You guys are wrong. We're not anti-Semitic. We disagree with the anti-Semitism. We just believe that anti-Semitism is all part of the big tent, and that we should have discussions on it.
14: Yeah. Okay. Yeah.
13: That's what they're doing. No, everybody now is doing the big tent.
14: Yeah.
13: Even right, I figured they would drop it, and they're not.
14: No.
13: Oh no. You know, we're a big tent. So you know, Nazism, fascism, socialism, communism, anti-Semitism, misogyny. That's all part of our big tent.
14: Yeah.
13: We include that in our. We want to include that in our big tent. Why?
14: Right.
13: Why?
14: Right.
13: Why?
14: You don't think it, and then they're trying to walk that line where I don't agree with it, but we have to include it. If you don't agree with it, you have to call it out. If you don't agree with it, what you're saying is it's wrong.
13: Well, if you're a part of a political party and you say I don't believe in it,
14: yeah,
13: and it's the most radical, it's promoting the most radical things in human history, you should be saying it has no place in our party because here's what our party stands for.
14: Yeah.
13: And what they're saying, no, racism, misogyny, anti-Semitism, Nazism. We don't agree with it, but that has a place within our party.
14: Yeah, right.
13: We should be discussing those issues. I'm sorry, in my political party, I don't need to be discussing. Let's talk about the benefits of Nazism and communism and anti-Semitism and bigotry and misogyny and sexism.
14: Nope.
13: Let's talk about it. You know, I want to be able to see your point.
14: Yeah.
13: Right. You know, please explain to me why the hatred of biological women is a good thing. Am I missing something? Is it me? Have I not had an open enough mind to understand your racism and your misogyny? Does racism and misogyny have a point? And am I missing that point?
14: Yeah.
13: Let's have that discussion.
14: Let's have a discussion.
13: No and hell no should be the answer.
14: Exactly.
13: And they can't do it.
14: They can't.
13: Why? Because they don't believe they can win an election, but they actually believe it has a part in their party, and they favor whatever degree they favor it, because if you don't favor it, then you don't sit there and say Nazism, anti-Semitism is a part of our party.
14: Right.
13: Misogyny is a part of our party. Hating women is a part of our party. Judging people by groups and not individuals is part of our party.
14: Yeah.
13: Because a party is supposed to promote a particular ideological narrative, a number of ideological narratives on the issues of what they believe. And if you detract from that, then you should question why we should have that person in our political party.
14: Yeah. I mean, they're trying to walk the fence. Because November 4th, they'll be right at it. Whether they win or lose, they'll be right at it again. Especially if they win. If they win either the House or the Senate. They're going to be right at it again. They're going to be, well, no, we believe blah, blah, blah, blah, blah, blah, blah, blah, blah. This is some of the Democrats just trying not to go overboard because they know either in their districts or in their state that they can't get away with that kind of radicalism out loud.
13: So I should expand it more.
14: Yeah.
13: The racism of identity politics, the racism of anti-Semitism, the misogyny of the radical transgender movement, the women hatred of that, destroying the Constitution, getting rid of the Senate, getting rid of the Electoral College, getting rid of the President of the United States, because the President of the United States would be under the control of a one branch legislature because the Senate would be gone. The Supreme Court, gone.
14: Yeah.
13: Defund, no military, no police. These are all the things that Democrats are saying should be a big part of their party. That, oh, okay, no. The health care to cut off the genitals of young, of children.
14: Yeah.
13: This is something that, that we all agree on. You know, I mean, it's just, it's absolute insanity. I mean, it's just crazy. And it is, in a way, I have a perverted sense of awe because you cannot believe that half the country is going along with it. You know, we have no problem, and there's a ton of conservative talk show hosts and Republican-leaning talk show hosts that criticize the Republican Party and the president when they disagree with him.
14: Yeah.
13: It happens all the time. There is a healthy debate within the party.
14: Right.
13: There isn't inside the Democratic Party. None. And the Republicans have none of the absolute insane, evil, radical proposals that the Democrats have. Not even close.
14: No. No.
13: And not even on the whole, you know, if you want to talk to tariff issue, tariffs are something that's been mainstream, whether you agree with it or disagree with it, tariffs have been mainstream for a significant period of time, for 100 years in this country at least.
14: Yeah.
13: It's been something that has been talked about economically speaking.
14: Right.
13: And so, but you look at it, the debate goes back and forth. There's nothing like the radicalism. You know, I'm glad that we mentioned the poll that was done. What college did it? Did the poll and said, no, the radicalism is in the Democratic Party.
14: Yeah.
13: Republicans believe the same thing, really basically the same thing that they believed for a long time. There may be a populist economic movement that I completely disagree with that's more liberal, but it's all within the mainstream. And Republicans have held that, you know, good God, some of the things that Trump has promoted and the populist, economic wing has proposed. Buchanan was talking about 40, 50 years ago.
14: Right. You know, and this is the problem that we have, especially when we talk about, these ideas now that come straight from socialism that are seeping into the Republican Party, ownership in business and things like this. Both Josh Hawley and the president have introduced ideas like that, and others, they're not alone. By the way, it's not the first time the Republican Party has moved further left. They have been doing this for years. It's one of our greatest concerns. And it gives more and more credibility to the populace out there saying, well, yeah, they're both the same party. You know, there's little difference. Actually, there are differences. Still today, there are differences. But those differences are disappearing if the GOP is going to kick the door open for the left, for the Democratic Party to come in and enact full socialism, because they can take the ball and run with it once they get into power. The Democrats can say, hey, the GOP agrees with us on this.
13: Yeah, but on, you know, on price controls, you brought up, for example, Josh Hawley, who believes in certain price, you know, controls.
14: Yeah.
13: You know, for credit cards, for
14: right.
13: example,
14: that right.
13: it's yeah. price controls is what
14: right.
13: it is.
14: Mm-hmm.
13: Nixon,
14: mm-hmm.
13: a Republican,
14: yeah,
13: he put price controls into action.
14: Yep,
13: and we saw the disaster.
14: It didn't work.
13: So you know, these are things that Republicans discuss back and forth, but they aren't getting rid of the Constitution of the United States.
14: Right.
13: They're not child mutilation and women hatred. It's
14: right.
13: not the racism of the, you know, identity politics, judging people by groups and not individuals. It's not the filth of anti-Semitism that exists in there in the Democratic Party. These are ideas that no major political party has, that the mainstream of that party has held. That's the difference.
14: Those are the clear differences. That's why I said there are still big yeah. differences between the two. Huge differences.
13: Yeah.
14: So quit opening the door for them on other things that matter and will matter long term.
13: We are Red Eye Radio.
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17: 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Carruthers adds that if for whatever reason a parent is unable to keep a perishable school lunch cold,
18: there are plenty of non-perishable and shelf-stable items to eat,
17: such as fresh, uncut fruit. I'm Rod Bain reporting for the U.S. Department of Agriculture in Washington, D.C.
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0: We're Red Eye Radio. He is Eric Carlin. I'm Gary McNamara. Some inflation numbers out yesterday. We'll get to that following the bottom of the hour. In other news, because of the popularity of the WNBA, excuse me, the WDSA, the NFL has ended their Pro Bowl game.
1: Oh.
0: Well, that's spin, isn't it?
1: Yeah, right. That's I love that.
0: Massive spin.
1: That's yeah.
0: Massive inaccurate spin there.
1: Yeah.
0: But the NFL, I mean, they ended the tackle game, what, in 2022?
1: Yeah.
0: Because nobody wanted to play in it anymore. It was well, like, no, I'll get injured.
1: I can't afford an injury for this.
0: I can't afford an injury. You know? And so, and then it was like they kept going down the line until people would accept it. And it was like that's sort of diluting it a little bit. So then they decided to hold flag football games.
1: Sorry.
0: And after the numbers this year, I think the numbers which I think were like 2 million.
1: Yeah.
0: It had gone up to, the first year there's a curiosity when they did the flag football. There 6 million people watched. Went down to 2 million. They're like, why are we doing this?
1: Yeah, right. Let's just move on.
0: Why are we playing flag football?
1: We already have exhibit games. They're called games. It's called the football season.
0: Well, no, the exhibition games would be the preseason.
1: I guess preseason,
0: games.
1: You know, that's the warm up for the season. You don't need any more exhibition games.
0: Oh,
1: you know, the real interest has always been the actual season.
0: Yeah, it's like but the real big thing is, you know, especially in football, the average football player, you know, that is like 4 years.
1: Yeah.
0: And I, you know, you sit there and you see these people that play for, you know, 3 years and their knee goes and yeah, they may get, you know, but on the lower rung, you know, and that's why they tell these players, look, you may sit there, you may be making $700,000 a year, but you got your agent, you got this, you got this.
1: Yeah.
0: After 4 years, you're probably done.
1: Yeah.
0: So you may totally get in cash $1 million and after expenses, you have $800,000. Well, that's it. You got to go get a regular job now. You put that away for your retirement.
1: A friend of mine that I graduated high school with, Marvin Allen, he played for the Patriots after he graduated from Tulane and played for 4 years as a running back. You know, didn't hold any records or anything else. But after that 4 years, went to work in the back office for many teams, most recently the Dolphins as assistant GM.
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2: From the Platte Valley Bank Weather Center, I'm meteorologist Megan Mulford. Slight chance of thunderstorms today, otherwise a mix of clouds and sun. Highs level off around 89, west winds 8 to 15 miles an hour. Lows level off around 59, tonight partly cloudy skies. Tomorrow, daytime highs approaching 87. Mid-80s Tuesday, with a slight chance for showers. Low 90s, mainly clear, Wednesday. Right now, it's 59 degrees.
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1: And he is Eric Cronin. I'm Gary McNamara. More inflation numbers, but different inflation numbers are out. We'll get to that in just a minute.
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1: You know, when we talk about inflation, there are actually two reports that come out each month for the month before. One is the Consumer Price Index, and the other is a Personal Consumption Expenditure Price Index called the PCE. There's the CPI, then there's the PCE. The PCE came out yesterday. We already got the Consumer Price Index, a couple weeks ago.
0: Yeah.
1: On it. Now, the Fed uses this. This is their preferred forecasting tool. They believe that this is probably, which means they believe it's more accurate.
0: Yeah, right, right.
1: Now, just so you know, when the Consumer Price Index tracks items directly paid for by consumers, it excludes medical costs paid by insurance or government programs. PCE gets its data from business surveys, what business sells, whereas the CPI gets its data directly from consumer surveys, what households say they buy. So it's different. So it's the total cost of things. For example, if you buy something, if your insurance company pays higher medical costs, that should count.
0: Yeah.
1: You know, if you're, right. If you don't say, you may not, pay for it, but it counts. And that's why they,
0: but somebody is. Yeah.
1: That's why they look and go, well, that's the entire, we're talking about inflation through the entire system. We need to count more of the entire system if it's going to be accurate. But the, personal consumption expenditures, increased, a seasonally adjusted 0.2% for the month, putting the annual inflation rate at 3.7%. The Commerce Department reported yesterday. Both were 0.1 percentage points above the consensus. Stripping out food and energy costs, it rose 3.3% and 0.2% in line with forecast. The report also showed that the personal income rose 0.4% while spending increased 0.2%, both stronger than expected. That means for that month of July, actually, the income rose. Now, for the last couple of years, income has not kept up with inflation. And that's right. Still the case. That hasn't evened it out yet or put it above. Goods prices actually declined in the month of July in this report, driven by 2.7% decrease in gasoline and other related goods. Now, that's going to go up for August.
0: Yeah.
1: I saw right. 390 the other day, 389. It's the highest I've seen it in Texas since the war began. Now, the other gas station,
0: I saw it
1: down the
0: Oklahoma.
1: Road was 359.
0: Yeah, I saw it in Oklahoma at 430 a gallon, but it was an isolated gas station that was, I don't know if they, I don't know what, where they got their pricing. And I thought, this has to be wrong. It has to be the diesel price. No, the diesel price was like 540. It was crazy. And then just down the road, it was 379. And when I got back into Texas. So I don't know why in the world they had it up to 430 a gallon. That's a huge swing. But it was isolated. That's the highest I've seen it so far throughout all this. So, yeah.
1: I'm actually looking at the report. You know, I'm looking at the actual U.S. Bureau of Labor Statistics. They don't have it. You know, they don't have it broken down like they do the CPI into different products. Because that's the thing that we've talked about. When you get to the products that people actually buy, that's the problem. But it's done now. It really doesn't matter. We're basically set for the election. And the election is... when it comes to what's negative for the Republicans, it's the fact that prices and the majority of the public blames the Trump administration and Republicans for the prices.
0: Yeah.
1: And the war. And on the Democrat side, it's all the insanity that we've talked about. Now, the positive would be what, and this is what the public would notice. You know, we talked about what Newt Gingrich wrote about yesterday, you know, the whole deregulation and all that. But that's to the public, blah, blah, blah, blah, blah.
0: Right.
1: It isn't to us. It means something. You know, the fact that the murder rate is the lowest that it's been, what? How long? The murder rate has just plummeted.
0: Yeah. Did I see 10 years?
1: Is it 10 years? No. Way longer than that. Mm. Way longer. Decades.
0: Mm.
1: It was just unbelievable how low the murder rate, you know, is, you know, in this country. So, you know, when you look at crime, you look at deregulation, there's a ton of stuff that the Trump administration has done good. The problem is the only thing that matters to a significant portion of the public, which I would say would be independents, is their own personal economy. Now, the other thing, though, that makes that you look in when you look at what the pollsters are looking at, even if the public blames Republicans and the Trump administration for their own personal economy, they don't believe Democrats are the solution, and Democrats are insane right now in the issues.
0: Yeah, yeah.
1: The other thing is, Trump is the Republican Party. He is.
0: Mm-hmm.
1: That's when the president, and especially a president as strong as he is, the Republicans have followed along with him, so there's really no difference. But when you actually get down to an election in the House or even the Senate, how important is the president versus the personalities and how they promote it? You know, how they promote what they're going to do for your particular state. There's a ton of unknowns here. You know, for example, how the polls way were off on the members of the DSA. But then the number of people that thought that Darlene Graham had no chance.
0: Mm.
1: There are a bunch of you know, conservative political people out there saying, oh, we got it wrong. We thought no way would she win after that blunder. And that's why we say, look, last thing I'm going to do is make a prediction. I made a sort of prediction and was wrong on it yesterday. Not a real big one, but I said, Republicans will never want Fetterman to run because he, you know, as a Republican, but they want him to join the conference. So I view that as being partially wrong if Thune is asking him to be part of the conference when he votes 85% to 90% Democrat.
0: Mm-hmm.
1: And does that mean down the road that if he decided to run as a Republican, that the Republican establishment would actually say, let's put a guy in there who disagrees with us 85% to 90% of the time.
0: Right.
1: And make him part of our party.
0: Right.
1: I don't want that tent to be that big.
0: Okay, so one report here saying that in 2024 that the rate was the lowest since 1969, according to analysis of the FBI data. And they've been keeping consistent data, they say, since 1960. The one I saw, a claim I saw, wasn't a decade, it was a century, saying going back to 1900.
1: I saw that too, but I didn't know if that was accurate.
0: There's some caveats to those numbers,
1: right?
0: Because they look at the consistency of how the data was basically tracked. And now, in the modern age, of course, we have, even in the 60s, starting in 1960, it became more consistent keeping track of that data. And I was thinking decade, but it actually was century. But I don't know that that claim is accurate. So I'd have to look at the details of how they got to those numbers. Still, murder rates down. You know, and if you look at that and let's just say, okay, since 1969, you know, it's a big deal. But, you know, what really concerns me is this new violence, maybe it's not so new. But this embracing of violent tactics by the left. When you think about, there was another story yesterday. I do have that story saved. And it shows this correlation. I'd have to get into the study, but it shows this correlation between, this is from the New York Post, this correlation between transgenders and essentially acceptable violence. And to me, that is the most radical concern, or concern of the radicals that I have right now, is they believe they're justifying the violence. Whether it's Charlie Kirk, the murdering of Brian Thompson, or on and on and on. And, of course, we have to include multiple attempts on the current president's life.
1: Well, when you look at, the Jared Polis comment from Colorado, where on Hassan Piker, all part of the big tent. And even if there's some things I may disagree, we disagree here. And the rally he had where they're basically singing the song mocking the death of Charlie Kirk.
0: Yeah.
1: And right. You don't have you don't have the Colorado governor that come out and say, this guy's a piece of crap.
0: Yeah.
1: You know, I'm a Democrat, but the Democrats don't support, we don't cheer the death of someone an assassination.
0: Here's the story from Josh Christensen at the New York Post. This is from yesterday afternoon. Shocking studies, shocking in quotations there. Shocking, this is the headline. Shocking study shows link between transgender ideology and left-wing violence. And it goes to, explain what they have seen, what they have actually demonstrated. Now, they do point out here in this article, they start by saying the Trump administration funded researchers and independent collaborators found a startling correlation between proponents of transgender ideology and left-wing violence. But didn't we already know this? I mean, haven't we already seen that evidence? This study is interesting to look at, but you're seeing this correlation play out. We already know the correlation. We know the correlation between the person accused of killing Charlie Kirk and transgender, his transgender partner. This is nothing new, but this study kind of points out, and again, if it's accurate, and if there's peer review of this study, it is a great concern, and it should be. The left is embracing violence more and more.
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0: Beer Red Eye Radio. He is Eric Cronin. I'm Gary McNamara. But as for inflation, that's set now in the people's mind. That's not going to change before. So we'll see what happens. But basically, it's going to be the war. And by the way, I'm not talking about how I think, because I think the president taking on Iran was the correct thing to do. I don't like how they went back and forth. I didn't like the memorandum of understanding. I don't want to have a deal with them unless the deal is complete and total surrender. I think that that they haven't wobbled. The president hasn't wobbled in a significant period of time now over the economic blockade. And I hope he continues that way. If he does, he has my support there. But independents, which decide every election, I don't think their minds where my mind is at all.
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4: ABC News, I'm Dave Packer. President Trump announcing a U.S.-Venezuelan oil agreement that he says will provide the U.S. majority control of more than 65 billion barrels of oil reserves in Venezuela. The president says it will lower gas prices, but says ABC's Stephen Portnoy.
5: Venezuela's refining capacity has fallen to a fraction of what it once was due to neglect and decay. It would still take years to build up that country's refining capacity. A reality check here, it could be a long time before this deal has any impact on prices at the pump here.
4: Massive manhunt underway in Austria and across the EU for two suspects after a brazen smash and grab at a Vienna museum, the two men allegedly running off with a 200-carat diamond and platinum necklace. An investigation underway in Ukraine into why a warehouse full of munitions was put near a residential area outside of Kyiv. Russians targeted that facility in a drone strike Friday night. The attack left 37 dead. This is ABC News. Jury deliberations set to resume Monday in the Lindsay Clancy trial. The Massachusetts woman accused of murder and the deaths of her three children. ABC's Olivia Rubin.
6: Clancy admits she strangled her three children, and prosecutors say she planned it methodically because she was unhappy with her life.
7: It was what she had to do to end her misery.
6: But the defense says otherwise, arguing Clancy was suffering from postpartum psychosis, a rare, serious medical emergency after childbirth that can cause delusions, hallucinations, and homicidal or suicidal ideations. And they say it was only made worse when she was over-medicated and misdiagnosed.
4: Far-right provocateur Milo Yiannopoulos has been deported from the United States. He's back in the United Kingdom. The commentator had been detained by ICE at New Orleans International Airport for overstaying his visa in the country. Dave Packer, ABC News.
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5: From the Platte Valley Bank Weather Center, I'm meteorologist Derek Height. Slight chance of thunderstorms today, otherwise sunshine mixed with clouds at times. High temperatures reach up to 89, winds out of the west 8 to 15 miles an hour. Partly cloudy skies tonight, lows level off around 59. Sunshine mixed with clouds at times tomorrow, daytime highs approaching 87. Right now, it's 61 degrees.
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0: Welcome back to the Ramsey Show in the Fairwinds Credit Union Studio. Anthony is in Canada. Hi, Anthony. How are you?
1: Hey, Dave. How's it going?
0: Better than I deserve. What's up?
1: I am just asking if I should stay at this one job that I don't really like too much, and the job and the pay is not that great, or if I should go back to kind of what I was doing beforehand, and I was making better pay, but I have been working in that industry for like 2 years now, and every so often I get into a job and they'd just be pretty much hiring for when they're slow, and then they lay off like not even 6 months later. But I like that industry.
0: What is the industry?
1: Electrical. I was doing like electrical apprentice.
0: Okay. Well, I mean, the electric, there's not a, I mean, that company might get slow, but the, the call for
1: like
0: electricians does not ebb and flow that much.
1: Yeah.
2: You sound like you've bought yourself into a corner, brother, either or. And I would love for you to consider 30 other options, 27 of which may be dumb, but just to free yourself from, it's not boring job, not making much money, but stable, and risky job where I love the job and it pays well, but then they just might lay you off at a moment's notice. Like that, those are two not great options. There's 300 other options, right?
1: Yeah, exactly.
0: Let's get a job that pays more and is stable and you like.
1: Yeah.
0: That's the option
1: I've definitely
0: I want.
1: Tried. Yeah, I've definitely tried to, and just since I've been in that in electrical industry for however long, it's primarily only electrical businesses that would hire me. This is why I took the other job. This job I'm currently doing is to get something else on my resume. But
0: okay, how old are you?
1: I'm 21. I'm not that old yet.
0: So when did you get all of this experience? When you were 13?
1: No, it's just been in like the past like 2-3 years kind of thing.
0: Yeah, sort of.
1: I've been to like maybe like 5 different electrical businesses, and they just have been pretty much all the same.
0: Yeah, it wasn't that they saw someone with a limited resume. It's that they saw a 21-year-old.
1: Yeah.
0: And this is what, and he can do electricity, electrical work, and so we'll hire him to do electrical work. That's all it is. It's not, you're overcomplicating this. And you're discounting the fact that you're being looked at as a youth.
1: Yeah, for sure.
0: And that changes the way they pocket this or bucket this when an employer is looking at you in this situation. So I think we would start fresh, and I'm going to send you a copy of Coleman's book, Finding the Work You're Wired to Do, and I want you to pretend like you had never worked in your life and you were brand new. And you just said, your dad just said, okay, you got to get out of the house, go and be free, my son. And you said, okay, what am I going to do with my life? What do you want to be when you grow up? Huh? What do you want to be when you grow up, Anthony? You know, so I want you to answer that question kind of and start fresh as if you didn't have all this other stuff weighing you down, because it's probably going to take you to one of those other 300 options that John's talking about. And then you discover what Henry Cloud calls your desired future that might be completely different than anything we're talking about. As a matter of fact, I think it should be. And then you say, okay, what must be true for me to be one of those kinds of people making that kind of money? Oh, wait a minute. I'm going to have to take a 2-year certification program. Oh, I'm going to have to go to trade school. Oh, I'm going to have to get a 4-year degree. Oh, I got to go to good graduate work. I don't know. Whatever it is to be one of those, then go do those things to be one of those.
2: And at 21, your chief focus is becoming the most excellent electrician possible. And there's going to be some grinding out that happens here. Like Dave said, it stinks, it's a bummer, whatever, but man, go become the best freaking electrician in your province there, and you will be hired. Like the people will want you on their squad.
0: Exactly. Show up early, leave late, work while you're there.
2: Take weekend jobs. I have a family member.
0: Take a bath and smile, and they'll never get rid of you. I mean, it's that simple.
2: And take Saturday and Sunday jobs at people's homes, changing plugs out and changing light fixtures out and putting in ceiling fans. Like, become excellent at the craft and the adjacent crafts, man. And, dude, I'm telling you, the guy that's spent a lot of money on electricians recently, bro, the demand
0: is
2: there.
0: You got like first-hand knowledge of welders, electricians.
2: Winston, a real wealth of knowledge. Son-in-law is helping me on with some home projects, but yeah. Man, they are the work they're doing is second to none, and they are very proud of it.
0: Yeah, they're
2: as they should be.
0: They like it. Yeah. So hang on, we'll pick up and send you a copy of that book. I'm finding the work you're wired to do.
2: Oh, good one, Dave.
0: But boom, it is the title.
2: Good one.
0: Sullivan is in Las Vegas. Hey, Sullivan, what's up?
3: How's it going?
0: Better than I deserve. How can I help?
3: So I'm kind of in a pickle a little bit. So my rent went from like $1,750 up to like $1,950. Me and wife are debating whether to stay here, move out. We're trying to pay off debt as much as we can. We have like $28,000 in debt. So we're kind of just looking around, seeing if it's better for us to stay or to move into something like cheaper. So that's kind of what we're at right now.
0: Cool. Was it just the two of you?
3: It's me, my wife, and my two daughters and my sister-in-law.
0: Oh, not just the two of you.
3: Okay. Yeah.
0: So you got to have a place that has a lot of bedrooms, huh?
3: Yeah, so we're looking for like a three-bedroom, but Vegas can be pretty expensive.
0: Yeah, what's the sister-in-law? How does this play into this?
3: Well, she lives in California, and so she came out to Vegas to live with us to go to college, and so my wife and her are both going to CSN out here in Las Vegas.
0: Now, is she paying rent?
3: No, we're just trying to help her. She's 19, so
0: that's nice. You're broke. System. Okay.
3: Yeah.
2: Are you in a position to help her?
0: No. He's broke. Because you're getting ready to go rent a house you wouldn't have rented because you have a sister-in-law tagging along.
3: Yeah.
0: If you do, it's just you and the two kids, you might do something completely different. So that enters into this equation. So, Solomon, rent is patience. Patience while you get out of debt and save up money to buy a house. The mm-hmm. less you pay for your patience, the faster you get out of debt and save up money to buy a house. And so I'm going to take the cheapest possible rent I can because it's for a period of time. It's not my way of doing life. It's living like no one else so that later I can buy a house. Living like no one else, so later I can live like no one else and give like no one else. So you get out of debt, save your emergency funds, save your down payment because you have a low rent, and then you talk about buying a house. And as you do that, your credit will clean up because you don't have any debt. And you'll be more and more eligible for that while you're cleaning all this mess up. But you're going to have to lean in hard on all that. And you don't look at renting as a way of life then. We look at it as a temporary stop. We're camping here till we get our more permanent home that we actually own. And Sharon and I often called it camping, although there was no literal camping involved. We're going to camp here for a little while. No, as a way of telling our brain this is temporary.
2: Just for a season. Yeah.
0: Notifying my body it's not going to be here long. It's going to be somewhere else. I'm just camping. We're going to camp out here a while.

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2: Marcus is in Minneapolis. Hey, Marcus, how are you?
8: I'm good. How are you?
2: Better than I deserve. What's up?
8: Thanks for having me on. So my fiance and I are getting married here in about 3 weeks, and we are looking to build a home on 5 acres that my dad gifted to us. So for reference, we make about $150,000 gross per year. We have $110,000 in savings right now. Our only debt is $25,000 in student loans. But the house we want to build is around $400,000 to $450,000. But following the 25% rule, it probably looks like we'd only be able to afford something around the $300,000 range. So we're just looking for some guidance.
2: Well, you've already got that. We told you $300,000, didn't we?
8: Yeah, yeah.
2: But how old are you guys?
8: We're both 28.
9: Okay. If you put today, if you take 25 of that 150 you have and pay off your student loans, and then you put $100,000 down on a $400,000 house, that brings you to $300,000, doesn't it?
8: Yes, but I'm saying I think I'd have to get the loan amount down to closer to $200,000 for that to work.
9: And y'all make a combined 150?
8: Yes. Mm. Gross, yeah.
2: Okay. Well, I mean, there's a concept that you can do whatever you want to do. You're grown-ups, and you're allowed to do that, but you're calling and asking our advice and the guidelines that we have, that we show people how not to be house poor so that they can, have margin in their budget to invest and to be generous and to buy the next car for cash and to pay cash at Christmas and not have the house own them. What if you told me that the house you wanted was $700,000, but you can afford $200,000. You know,
8: no way.
2: You would just say, you would use the words that no one uses in America. We can't afford it. And so you've got to decide what you can afford. Now, there's a couple of other options. I mean, no one says that in the first year of marriage that you should build a home. As a matter of fact, I would probably tell you, having built several homes, it's not good for your marriage to build a home in the first year of marriage. This is the opportunity to fight like you have never fought in your life. And so, and it's a brand new tender relationship, marriage, and building a home's a lot. It's a lot of details, a lot of decisions, and a lot of compromises between the two of you of what color something's going to be or what the thing is going to be. And sometimes one of the spouses just says they're not going to be involved and the other one does it, but that's not healthy either. You both are going to live there. You both should speak into what the house is, okay? And you both should have a vote. And then by the time you do that, it's going to be strenuous relationally. I wouldn't tell people not to build a house in the first year of marriage relationally. So having said all of that and given that little speech, might be okay to just go rent an apartment on the other side of town. Is this land adjacent to your family?
8: Yeah, we have a family farm, so we're just kind of getting a chunk of that. So
2: be good for your wife to not be next door to her mother-in-law in the first year of marriage.
8: Yep, I get that.
9: Marcus, what's your take home every month?
8: It kind of varies because my work's a little seasonal, but I pick up some part-time work in the wintertime. So I don't know. It probably varies between 8 to 10, depending. Okay. I make more in the summer. So.
2: Okay. And does your wife work? Your fiance?
8: Yes.
2: Getting ready to be. Yep. And that 150 is the total of the two of you?
8: Yes. Yep.
2: And the total take-home pay from the two of you would be about what?
8: Not 100% sure, to be honest.
2: Okay. Well, that would be a number you would need to have the discussion we're having.
9: Yeah, because I feel like you're underselling a bit. I feel like to get that 25% mark, I think you're close. I just did some napkin math here on the computer. I think you're closer than you think.
2: Yeah.
9: But I also agree.
2: But it's also okay to wait a year.
9: I also agree with Dave, relationally. Tell your dad, man, thank you for this 5 acres. We want to spend 1 year just figuring it out ourselves.
2: At a cabin in the woods.
9: And we're going to save a little bit more money so we can put
2: nowhere
9: more down on the
2: near
9: house.
2: Any of you people. Yeah, I'm serious, man. It'd be great for you. And then when you come over there, your marriage is more knit and more matured. And when you come over there next door to her mother-in-law, then she can handle it a little better. And I know your mother's great, but she doesn't know that yet. So may take a while.
9: And you're going to have family members that say, oh, you're going to throw away money and we're giving you.
2: They don't get a vote.
9: Yeah, it's a good season to learn, who gets to speak into what you do next. And that's awesome.
2: I'm taking a year off if I'm you.
9: Yeah.
2: Pay off the student loan today, stack cash for a year, rent a cheap apartment. You'll build a different house, by the way, too.
9: 100%.
2: You'll know each other better after a year, and you'll build a better house together.
9: Spend a year touring houses to see what you like. You like this kitchen, you like that bathroom.
2: Yeah, clip, you know, build a Pinterest board with all the ideas you like and all that kind of stuff, and take pieces of a house. And, you know, the last house we built, it was three different houses that we found pieces of, and we bolted them together with an architect and made it look right.
9: Well, and even Sharon explaining parts of the house and the way this new house y'all built, like, it was a learned experience from another house.
2: And, exactly.
9: But it was like we built a different house because
2: of that other
9: house. We had lived together in another situation. So,
2: exactly.
9: Yeah, you'll build a different home that you'll be more happy with.
2: Yeah, you'll do it. You'll be some more. Yeah, wait a year. Wait a year and pay off student loan. That's my advice. Now, the trick is, will you do it? Now, that's where it comes down.
9: I know we're against poly market, but we should have a poly market. Like, would they, one of those.
2: Oh, we're against betting?
9: A gambling site. Yeah, but okay. If there was a, are they going to do it or not? That'd be fun.
2: Yeah, we could just take an informal poll with no money on it.
9: There we go.
2: Okay. Yeah. We don't have to do GoFundMe with it.
9: Will they do it or will they not?
2: Will they do it? Thumbs up, thumbs down. John in Madison, Wisconsin. Hey, John, how are you?
10: Hi, I'm good. How are you doing?
2: Better than I deserve. How can I help?
10: So I have a question regarding starting a 401k. So I have about $50,000 in debt. $30,000 of those are student loans and about $20,000 on a car. And following the baby steps, I know I'm supposed to start paying down my debt, but at 30 years old, I'm kind of just getting a little bit of
2: God, you're so old. You're going to die
10: retirement
2: broke.
10: Funds.
2: You're going to die poor. You're so old.
9: John, you're 1,000 years
10: old.
9: That
10: is kind of what my
2: thought
10: was.
2: How are you getting around? A walker? Have you got a wheelchair? Dude,
10: yeah,
2: you are so stinking young. Don't whine about being old. You're not
10: that.
2: Panicking at 30 years old. You need to get your butt out of debt and follow the baby steps.
9: You're good,
2: old.
9: Brother.
10: Okay, so just
2: you're not
10: hold
2: old.
10: Off on the 401k.
2: Yeah, yes. Temporarily,
10: so
2: but I want you to
10: get paid down.
2: Yeah, but I want you to get after it, man. I mean, we won't keep this debt around for 4 years like it's a pet. It's just,
10: okay.
2: What'd you say? It was 50 grand?
10: 50 grand.
2: 60
10: yep,
2: grand. What do you
10: correct.
2: Make?
10: Me and my wife's combined income is about 175 per year.
2: So pay it off in a year.
9: 1 year, dude.
10: Okay. So
2: what's $5,000 a month
10: me,
2: in your budget?
10: Our margin is about $4,000 to $5,000 per month.
9: Done.
2: Well, cut something else out. I want $6,000 then. Be done in 10 months.
10: Okay.
9: Just be done with it.
2: Oh, and then this is not a question. You're a whole 31 years old when you start your 401k. But this trying to do six things at once is how people do nothing.
9: And by the way, you'll have $5,000 a month to invest to do whatever you want to with.
2: Once
9: right?
2: you get rid of this stupid debt.
9: Changes your life, man.
2: Attack it like it's a disease, because it is.

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17: From the Platte Valley Bank Weather Center, I'm meteorologist Derek Height. Slight chance of thunderstorms today, otherwise sunshine mixed with clouds at times. High temperatures reach up to 89. Winds out of the west, 8 to 15 miles an hour. Partly cloudy skies tonight. Lows level off around 59. Sunshine mixed with clouds at times. Tomorrow, daytime highs approaching 87. Right now, it's 61 degrees.
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1: Dave, I feel like this question is directly aimed at me. And so I just want to call it out. Okay. It hurts already.
0: This is a personal affront to John Deloney.
1: To Deloney. Today's question comes from Diana in Washington, D.C. Since my husband and I have gotten married, we've justified certain purchases by saying, quote, it's an investment. For example, $2,000 worth of high-quality business suits that would last for many years. As we started listening to The Ramsey Show, we began to suspect that we aren't using the term it's an investment in the right way.
0: Correct.
1: Is it ever appropriate to refer to a purchase as a quote-unquote investment, even if we don't expect it to generate an income or profit? If not, how should we be thinking about purchases like these to decide if they're right for us?
0: It's never an investment. It's wise consumption.
1: Ooh, good line.
0: Or it's unwise consumption. One of the two.
1: But yeah. I really think my guitars and my hunting gear and my gym, well, those are investments.
0: Yeah. I mean, the thing is this. There's a couple things
1: so
0: that
1: stupid.
0: When I first start teaching this stuff, people start throwing all these sayings at me, and they're all pretty good. Stuff like, you know, rich people ask how much, poor people ask how much down, how much a month.
1: Hmm.
0: Okay. Wise people buy an expensive item, rich people do, that will last 20 years, and poor people, unwise people, buy a cheap item that feels good right now and lasts 20 minutes. And so it's

0: kind of like we're teaching the kid, they're buying a toy and you're going, that toy's going to break by the end of the week. Or you can buy this item, this toy, and it's going to last. It's built. It's a good, you know, it's a Tonka truck, right? It's going to last generationally. I got Tonka trucks at three generations now. So, you know, that kind of stuff. So, you know, what is a wise purchase? And so, you know, you buy a quality thing. So an example would be, I would suggest you buy a 2-year-old high quality automobile instead of a brand new Dodge Neon.
1: Right.
0: Which is going to be crap by Friday because it was crap when you bought it on Monday. And so, you know, I mean, that, but that's the difference in a wealthy mentality and a poor mentality. I just want something shiny and new, even if it's cheap in quality and won't last. In her case, she's talking about that. That's what Diana's talking about, is a quality a quality suit. It's going to last you. It's a timeless cut and material. It's not a high fashion item that's going to be a fad item, but that you can wear that forever. I wear on media and oftentimes on stage, I'll wear a black blazer. Okay. And I don't own a tie anymore. I got out of that business, but, I've got 3 or 4 of those that I paid a lot of money for, and I think they're approaching 10 years old now. And they, you know, they're hanging in the closet here. They're hanging in the closet at the house and so on. You know, backstage at the event center. So if I need one, I got the exact same cut, custom made, high quality item, you know, and so it travels well because it's not going to wad up. And, you know, it's a, you know, so it's a good, that's, but that's not an investment because I can't turn around and sell it at a profit.
1: And that's the definition of an investment.
0: Yes.
1: It goes up in.
0: The investment's going to pay you money out and or go up in value and you can resell it. And clothing definitely doesn't qualify. Just ask the people at the consignment sale. And so, yeah, but you can call it a wise consumption. And, it's a good, it's an interesting question. And what I do love about her question is that words do matter.
1: Yes.
0: They give your brain signals. Because if you call it an investment rather than wise consumption, it gives you permission to double down.
1: Well, and that's where I get called out because I've used the phrase, oh, this is really an investment over and over in my life. And it's just been a bad justification for, I really want this thing and I want to get the nicest version of this thing.
0: Yeah.
1: And so if I call it an investment for whatever reason, it makes it okay. Instead of having the courage to say, you know what, I just want this and I've saved up for it and me wanting this is enough.
0: Yeah.
1: And I don't need all this other baggage to it to justify for myself.
0: Exactly.
1: I want a nice thing.
0: I think I quit using it. One of the times I learned to not use this was I was 26 years old. I was making a lot of money in the real estate business and before I went broke. And I bought a Jaguar, which I grew up in a neighborhood where they couldn't spell Jaguar. So much less even knew what one was. So it was very impressive to me that I had a Jaguar. I thought it was, you know, BA, right? So I roll up at my grandpa's house, and my grandpa Ramsey was a Scotsman. He was a classic grandpa. I mean, pull the crooked nails out of the board, straighten them out, and put them in a coffee can.
1: Coffee
0: grandpa,
1: can.
0: You know this grandpa, right? He never threw away anything. Everything. Was a child of the Great Depression, worked 38 years for Alcoa Aluminum, saved every dollar he ever had, never invested any of it, just saved it, and just stacked cash. And he comes out. He was a sweet man. He came out, and I'm there in my little double-breasted suit, and I think I'm a really cool 26-year-old. And he said, what is that? I said, it's a Jaguar, Grandpa. He said, wow, it's a fine-looking automobile. He said, what'd that cost? And I think at the time it was like $35,000 or something, which today would be $150,000 bucks, right? And I said, $35,000. He goes, oh, my God, I've never spent that on a car. He said, that is a fine car. I said, well, Grandpa, it's a great car. It's a great investment. And he said, really? That's amazing. He said, so in 10 years, will that car be worth? And I said, wah, wah, wah, wah, wah, wah, wah, wah. And he said, well, honey, my investments go up. But it's the same thing, right? It's that same mentality. Now, that car, if I had paid cash for it and wasn't leveraged to my eyeballs and getting ready to go broke in the real estate business, trying to appear to be something I'm not, which is the case in that situation, totally shallow as right. I could be, right? I mean, classic putting on the pose. But if I had paid cash for the car and I had the wealth, I still should not have used the phrase, it's an investment.
1: Right.
0: It's consumption that I can afford.
1: And then I want.
0: So it's wise consumption, and I like it. And that's an okay answer. At least then I wasn't trying to defend it as if it was going up in value, which is what he called me on. But that's the thing. If it's not going up in value and you can't turn around and resell it, or you don't propose it's going to go up in value, then you're not, it's not an investment. So we bought a boat and it's an investment in our family. No, it's consumption for your family. It's not an investment. Boats do not go up in value. None of them. Two best days of your life. The day you buy a boat, the day you sell it, right? That's the old saying. Now, I don't know that because I've never sold my boat. No, I've sold them and got a better one. But, yeah, so I'm still a boat guy. I'm not against boats. But the point being, don't – well, we're investing in our children by taking them to Disney. No, you're consuming an experience. And your value is that you want to spend money on experiences rather than other things. Okay, that's fine.
1: Just own it.
0: Quit acting like it's something it's not.
1: Right.
0: And that's what she's calling out wisely here.
1: Yeah.
0: I like that. That's a good discussion. Words matter. Out of the abundance of the heart, the mouth speaks. So, you know, make sure your heart's aligned on this. Okay, we're consuming this money. We can afford it. It's a wise consumption. It's a reasonable purchase given our situation. But we're not going to call it something it's not, which is an investment. Oh, that's so good.
1: And I'll even say this. The baggage that I brought to it, man, it took me a while to unpack this. I'll probably unpack this the rest of my life, is that underlying, I'm not worth that. Or guys like me don't play guitars like that.
0: I haven't earned that.
1: I'll never, like, that's people who buy that kind of thing.
0: So you're acting like it's going to go up in value because that makes it okay because you're not worth doing it for you.
1: That's it. And for me, taking ownership of, I want this. My wife and I have agreed on it, and it's okay if I get it. It's okay.
0: Yeah.
1: And it checks. It's a part of our life rhythm, right?
0: That's good. I like that.
1: But that was for me getting over, like, I'm not worth $2,000 suit. Like, I'm not that guy. I'll never be that guy. But if it's an investment, I can do that. Right.
0: Yeah. Well, and it keeps you from buying stuff to impress other people.
1: That to me is the most important thing.

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0: One of the biggest things that is a mistake people make is thinking they can skip having a will because they're too young for a will or too healthy for a will or they don't own anything. Well, guess what? You don't get to pick when you die. So, sadly, sometimes that happens to young and healthy people. A will helps protect your family. 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Jennifer is in Charlotte, North Carolina. Hi, Jennifer. How are you?
1: Hey, I'm good. How are you guys?
0: Better than we deserve. What's up?
1: Well, I was wanting to know if I should go back to school. Well, if I should go to school. I've never been to college, and the job that I've been in, although I've risen through the ranks position-wise, I can't go any further without a four-year degree.
0: And what do you do?
1: I work in the cafeteria. I'm a trainer for them. And so I've been a worker. I've been a manager, assistant manager, a manager.
0: And I mean, what is it that you can't do because you don't have a four-year degree?
2: Is it just corporate policy?
1: It is. It is definitely required. I've tried every avenue I can think of. And I can't be in a supervisory role. And
0: how long have you worked there?
1: In a specialist, I've worked there for almost 20 years.
0: Okay, and so if you get a 4-year degree in what, nutrition or what?
1: Honestly, it could probably be in anything.
2: Probably anything.
1: I'm thinking business. Yeah,
0: just to check the corporate box, and then your income today is what?
1: $65,000.
0: $65,000 a year is what you make?
1: Yeah.
0: How old are you?
1: 50.
0: Okay. And what would you make 4 years from now if you got a degree in any old thing?
1: Well, a person of my work experience, other than college and caliber, they make around 75 to 85.
0: Doing the exact same job?
1: Doing not what I do, but doing what I would want to be able to do.
0: Which is what?
1: Be a supervisor or maybe a...
0: over the cafeteria.
1: A training specialist. Well, it would be over several cafeterias, like 18. Mm. And my thought process is that even if it takes me 5 or 6 years, being 50, that would still give me an additional 5-6 years.
0: Okay. What I do like is the idea of improving yourself, putting some tools in your belt for you to be worth more and earn more. I like that. I don't like that you're doing it for an artificial ceiling that shouldn't be there. And so that makes me want to quit and go work for someone else. Instead,
1: my husband said something similar.
0: Yeah, I mean, because this is stupid that you have to have a 4-year degree in left-handed puppetry so you can go run 18 cafeterias and you know how to run a cafeteria off the back of your hand without thinking about it. And these morons in corporate America have decided that a 4-year degree somehow makes you a genius. Somebody with a 4-year degree came up with this policy. That's how much of a genius they are. So, So I don't like that part of the discussion at all, but I love the idea of continuing personal growth. Continued personal growth is the best investment human beings can make. Going to events, going to seminars, reading books, studying, getting another certification, another degree, constant state of learning in a culture where the rate of change is so rapid that it's blinding is necessary to win and to grow. And to be better. And so I like all of that. And so I would tell you to go to school and study something. I don't mind that a bit. I also think you probably need to look at working somewhere else. John, what are you thinking?
2: Yeah, I'm thinking one at what a costly corporate mistake to not put somebody of your experience, caliber, leadership ability into the next right position that will improve everything for the company, their bottom line, their employee retention, their insider knowledge, all of it, simply for this one box. It's just corporations deciding we're going to outsource, we're going to use a metric to outsource value, and we're going to use a metric called degree or not degree as
0: a hard stop.
2: Yeah.
0: I mean, you know, we have some policies around Ramsey that we say that we start the policy with almost never.
2: Mm.
0: Okay, we almost never hire relatives of current team members. Because if you fire one, you lose the other one usually. So we just almost never do it. But we have occasionally.
2: Right.
0: When common sense superimposed and stepped on top of a policy, then we put the policy down.
2: And I've worked in university settings, which are the epicenter of this, right? You got to have a degree to breathe at a university campus, and I get it. I've had two different universities and two different employees that I would put as some of the best employees I've ever worked with, had no degree, but they were so skilled, and I gave them a path to eventually if they wanted to, but I went and fought on their behalf, right? And so I'm frustrated there. On the other side of it,
0: for you, yeah.
2: I grew up in a home where, and what Dave said is really wise, so in what he said is very specific. My mom took her first community college class at the age of 41, and it was simply, I want to get some training and some education so that I can go make some more money, and she found a whole new world. And so she graduated with her PhD at 63 and got tenured at 57, got tenured as a professor at 63. That was not even on her radar, not even on her planet. And here was this woman from Texas that spent in her mid-70s was teaching over at Oxford, overseas. It gave her a whole new world, but the pursuit, and Dave was right here, was she wanted to grow herself, and she wanted to keep learning and keep getting
0: wasn't
2: better.
0: Wasn't driven by an artificial corporate stupid policy.
2: That's it. That's right. Yeah. Initially, I want to get some training so I can get a job at a community college, and that led to another thing, but it was all based on I want to continue to grow. She spent time in corporations because she kept learning new things. And so if you do take this track, which I like Dave's support, make sure you study something that you're super interested in. Make sure you get through it quickly, too, and you find the least expensive option for you.
0: And you pay cash for it.
2: And you pay cash for it. And if this job goes away, you've got a tool set that your horizons, your toolkit, everything's been expanded so that you can go do other things besides just this one thing because they set you up for this.
0: Yeah, and by the way, your tool set may tell you to leave.
2: That's exactly right. You might find out, oh my gosh, I have the skill set to go do the same thing at a warehouse instead of a cafeteria.
0: Then I don't have to work for stupid people.
2: And I can make $250,000 doing that, right?
0: Because yeah.
2: You've got such amazing experience. You've got experience working with parents, working with administrators, working with legislatures, working with vendors. You've got so much experience that you may not even realize how marketable you are. That's great. But, Dave, I just get frustrated by those hard stops. You know what I mean?
0: Yeah. So, I mean, I can understand the concept, but I think an almost never in front of it, and then she's the exception, would be much less corporate stupidity.
2: It's just this corporate idea of you just box yourself into a corner.
0: Yeah.
2: Unnecessarily, right?
0: Well, I mean,

0: is use common sense.
1: I need a person who can do this job.
0: Yeah. If you work for a family business, they actually, most of the time, have some brains. You know, and at least look at something through a reasonable lens. You know, you might not agree with it, but they at least are, you know, it's not a blind.
1: And is the reasonable lens, can you do this job well and with excellence?
0: Yeah. I don't know what anyone's degree is in this place except yours because you talk about them all the time.

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2: ABC News, I'm Chuck Sievertson. Flood deaths in Nepal and Tibet are at least 750, with over 3,000 others missing, including some Americans, say the official updates. Nepal's finance minister says a hole's being drilled into a tunnel at a power plant.
3: Hoping against odds that dozens of people trapped in hydropower projects might still be rescued.
2: President Trump says a new deal with Venezuela for the U.S. taking majority control of much of that country's oil will lower gasoline prices, but says one expert,
4: some of the current restraints right now in the market are not necessarily getting oil, but turning it into diesel, gasoline, and jet fuel refining.
2: Gas Buddy top analyst Patrick DeHaan. The National Park Service says flash flooding forced air evacuations of more than four dozen people from the Grand Canyon. Deaths from a Russian air attack on an ammo warehouse west of Kyiv are 38, with four others missing, says President Zelensky. This is ABC News. A growing number of men are becoming midwives in the African country Lesotho to try to bring down its high rate of deaths around childbirth. Panic when Denise Rivera's engagement ring slipped off her finger and dropped to the bottom of the Hudson River at dinner at a shoreline restaurant in Newburgh, New York.
5: I'm jumping up. My sister's like, I'm screaming, and she doesn't know what's going on. And she was like, what? I was like, my ring.
2: Fortunately, at the restaurant were members of the Hudson Valley Commercial Diving School. After dives failed to find the ring, the members, including Christian Daugherty, used a bucket to scoop up mud from the river floor.
6: Luckily, it was only the second bucket. And we swirled it around, and it was just mud and garbage and trash. And when I started dumping the bucket out, I saw the ring right there.
5: I couldn't believe it when he showed me the ring. And I immediately put it on. I didn't care. It wasn't clean. I just put it right back on.
2: Rivera's invited all the divers to be guests at her wedding. Chuck Sertzen, ABC News.
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9: From the Platte Valley Bank Weather Center, I'm meteorologist Derek Height. Slight chance of thunderstorms today, otherwise sunshine mixed with clouds at times. High temperatures reach up to 89. Winds out of the west, 8 to 15 miles an hour. Partly cloudy skies tonight. Lows level off around 59. Sunshine mixed with clouds at times. Tomorrow, daytime highs approaching 87. Right now, 59.
10: The Best of Our Knowledge explores topics on learning, education, and research. Coming up, Amy Vitale is a National Geographic photographer who was recently designated Explorer at Large. The title is an honor reserved only for the most impactful of storytellers, scientists, and changemakers. I'm Lucas Willard, host of The Best of Our Knowledge.

0: This is The Best of Our Knowledge. I'm Lucas Willard. On today's program, we'll speak with Amy Vitale. Amy is one of National Geographic's two new explorers at large. It's a designation few have achieved. Nat Geo says the role is reserved for exceptional changemakers. A photographer who has told the stories of conflicts and challenges in more than 100 countries, Amy has also used her camera to document the battle against extinction. I spoke with Amy about her work and her journey as a visual storyteller with a worldwide impact.
1: Oh, it's been a long, windy journey, but I never approached them. They approached me after many years of, it was about a decade at that point. I was already working, and my work was really focused on humanity and the human condition, and I was covering a lot of conflicts and war, trying to understand how these conflicts happen, why, and I would really go and live in places for years. So for at the time that National Geographic reached out to me, I was living in India and covering the longest pending conflict in the world between India and Pakistan. And that was actually a really pivotal moment as well, because it was around that time when I began to understand that all these conflicts I had been covering, at the backdrop of almost every single one of them, was our environment, the natural world. And when it begins to suffer, the breakdown of our natural world leads to not just the loss of healthy ecosystems, but actually to more human suffering. And I began to really make this connection and started to shift my focus a few years later to that, to wildlife, to habitats, to try to show these connections and how we are really a part of the natural world and we need to understand that. And so it's been this very long journey. And my original work with National Geographic was focused really on humanity. And then a few years later, I began my one of the stories that has been the longest story I've worked on for 17 years. I've been working on a story about extinction and what that will mean for all of us. And it is the extinction of the northern white rhino. And so I began that story in 2009 when there were just 8 of them known to be alive, all living in zoos. And there was this last ditch effort to move 4 of the last northern white rhinos to Kenya in the hopes that the open air and roam to room might somehow stimulate them to breed. And that, you know, flash forward, that didn't work. And in 2018, you know, there's this very iconic image and story about Sudan, the last male northern white rhino, as he was passing away. And that signaled, you know, the functional extinction of this species. So that's this very long story. But then there is this hopeful twist to the story, as there always is in the darkest moments of every story. Human ingenuity and commitment, a team of scientists, it's called the BioRescue Project, are now very close to resurrecting the species. And this is one of the longest stories. It's actually a film on Disney Plus and Hulu right now, but I'm working very closely and have been for many years with the BioRescue team as they race to save them using IVF. But it's a very long story I'm trying to compress in minutes.
0: No, it's fine. And let's take it in chunks. I do want to talk about that photo of Sudan, the last male northern white rhinoceros. And it's a very striking image of a rhinoceros that is, if it can be personified, it's kneeling, it's low to the ground, it looks sad and depressed, and obviously it's at the end of its life, and there's us as humans, when we read into that image, knowing the context of it, we, you know, sort of fill in the blanks there. What was that moment like? And I know that there's a lot of times when you're working as a photographer where you might have to turn off the emotion, or you're looking and you're doing your work through the lens of a camera. But to capture a moment like that of another species that's so striking in a photograph, take me to that moment and how you felt capturing an extinction of a species that has been on the Earth for millions of years.
1: Yeah, I mean, just to back up a little bit, when you think about how heartbreaking this moment was, it's, you think about this species that there were probably tens of thousands of them roaming just 100 years ago, not that long. And on this day, this moment, I think what makes that image so moving and what really captured people and myself was not just, you know, Sudan, it's clear that these were his last moments. But what is so beautiful in that moment and so tender was that Joseph Wachira, one of the men who loved and cared for him and dedicated his whole life to caring for him, is leaning in to give him his last goodbye. And what was extraordinary is Sudan's head was on the ground. It was raining, and he lifted up his head. He knew. And it was, you know, it still makes me emotional. That moment never goes away. And the thing I remember the most about it was how quiet it was, the silence. There was, usually nature is noisy. There's wind, there's birds, there's a lot in the natural world, and it was almost as if the whole world was mourning this moment and what it meant for humanity and for this planet. And all you could hear was just the muffled sobs of everybody who loved and dedicated their lives to caring for him. And it felt like it was the silence, this really haunting silence that seemed to foreshadow what this world will be like without all of these creatures who, you know, give so much more. You know, we talk about the breakdown in an ecosystem when we take these keystone species out, which is all very true. But the thing that always strikes me is like, we are losing so much more than that. We are losing a piece of ourselves, a piece of the wild within all of us every time we lose a species. And it's happening so quickly. We have lost 73% of the world's wildlife in the last 50 years. And that statistic always just is like a dagger in my heart. And I, you know, because it's been personal, like I've fallen in love with these creatures. They are like these giant unicorns. They are these gentle, hulking creatures that when you are in their presence, you realize they have been on this planet so much longer than all of us. They, you know, millions of years. And you know, I always feel like I'm in the presence of dinosaurs and how wondrous that is.
0: Did your understanding of the animal kingdom really change through this job? Certainly, just to keep on the subject of Sudan, this rhinoceros, the last male of its species passing away, did something trigger in that moment, or did it reaffirm an understanding that you've developed about animals and people and their relationship in the work up to that moment?
1: Oh, I love that question. And I think that it's been a evolution. And I can remember so clearly the first day I met him and standing there in his presence, I quite unexpectedly fell in love with a rhinoceros. You know, there was just something so magical being next to that, you know, just this gentle, hulking beast. And he, I began to understand that every single creature and life form has intelligence and a personality. And as you, you know, spend more and more time next to any animal or life form, you begin to, and you really slow down and start observing, you realize our arrogance in thinking that that they wouldn't have that. Of course they do. And that's what has evolved more and more with every story I work on, every interaction. I feel it. And something really changed within me, though, working on this story in particular, where that was the moment when I began to truly understand how deeply interconnected we are to all of life on this planet, not just other humans, not to, certain species, but to everything, even the trees. We treat them like they're the backdrop to our story, when in fact, we are the backdrop to theirs. And it's this sense of humility and understanding our tiny, insignificant, we are insignificant. And without all these creatures and life that gives us the air we breathe, the water we drink, this

daily miracle of life is because of all of these creatures. And, I really, it's just so humbling because you begin to understand how we're nothing without all of it and them.

0: This is The Best of Our Knowledge. I'm Lucas Willard. If you're just joining us, I'm speaking with Amy Vitale, a photographer. Amy is one of National Geographic's newest explorers at large.
1: I'm reminded of another photo in your portfolio of a giant panda, and it's an image of the large black and white animal, in its pose, and it's looking towards the camera. It looks like it's almost human, or that there is something of a feeling of trust between the animal and the photographer. Also, in your portfolio, there's a photo of you dressed up in a panda bear disguise, is the only way I could sort of put it. But could you tell me a little bit more about your work with the giant panda? And did you feel this same sort of connection with this animal?
2: As with all animals, yes. I mean, when I began this story, I had the privilege of spending 3 years making multiple trips to China and really digging deeply into the story of giant pandas. And what I really learned on this story was mind-bending, because we as humans, again, we always turn them, we manipulate them into, you know, to what we think they are. And actually, so we've turned them into these almost clownish cartoon characters. They are bumbly and roly and, you know, joyful and playing with each other. That's what we see. We see them in cartoons as stuffed animals. But, you know, what I learned on this story was exactly the opposite. They're incredibly elusive, very solitary, quiet. They live in thick bamboo forests away from humanity. They've been, again, like rhinos, on the planet for millions of years, much longer than all of us. And we're only very recently in the great, you know, scope of this planet, very recently discovered to humanity, at least to the Western world. You know, they, if you look at ancient Chinese art, you will not find representations of pandas. The first one was captured alive only in 1936, not that long ago. And, you know, I think this, that was a long journey, really spending time trying to understand their story and actually all the great work being done to try to save them from extinction. And I love stories like this where, you know, you think you know an animal or you think you know the story. And I like to take what people think they know and flip it on its head. Take something that everybody, I mean, billions and billions of people know what a giant panda is, but I like to surprise them. And that story really did that. You know, we basically, after 1 month after that story was published, it's China, you know, we really focus a lot on the bad environmental stories coming out of this country. And some of my best lessons in conservation were learned there. I met some of the best conservationists there, working on a lot of different wild species there, but it was just a really surprising story. And they are just magical, elusive. They're almost as mythical as Bigfoot. And they basically have spent a lot of time and energy reforesting places, reconnecting corridors, and trying to bring back the species. But so let me get to why we were all dressed up in these really weird panda costumes, which, by the way, were scented with panda urine. Because like many animals, they go by smell, not sight. So the head of the panda program wanted to take pandas born in captivity and rewild them, which is a very difficult thing to do. After one generation in captivity, they don't actually know how to survive in the wild. So they have to go through this whole elaborate training program to make sure that when they are sent back to the wild, they'll survive. And of course, one of the biggest threats is us humans. So we had to dress up in these crazy panda costumes, which are harder to rock than you would imagine because they're scented. And I would do it over a million times just to get close to those creatures. But it was really, yeah, it was an incredible story. And that was a panda. The picture you're talking about was a panda who I would climb a mountain every day for a month straight and never see her. And all the people working there are like, you're never going to see her. She's so elusive. And finally, almost at the end of my time there, she walked out of the mist of this big bamboo forest and did her little panda pose, and then, wanders off again. And it was just a really special moment.
1: When you're going through a situation where you're going to be putting on a smelly panda suit and traveling through the misty forest every day for a month, it has to seem, I mean, obviously it seems worth it when it pays off, but when you're doing this very challenging work that takes so much preparation and so much stick-to-itiveness, are there moments where you do feel down, oh, I'll never get the shot. Oh, what am I even doing here? How do you keep yourself engaged in that process, with hoping to capture something that is rarely or maybe has not ever been captured before?
2: I love that question, of course, and all the time. And there's so much failure. And the panda story, or even the northern white rhino with Sudan and Joseph, those that image of Joseph and Sudan was an image that took 9 years. I knew that extinction might likely happen in my lifetime, and I just stayed in touch and made multiple trips to Kenya trying to build the relationships. The same thing with this, the panda story, the same thing with every story. And it's always in that moment when I feel like giving up, that it just, I look at the people doing the real work and I realize, this is not about you. Look at these people who show up every single day. The work is hard. They get malaria. They're away from. Joseph spends 10 months a year with these rhinoceroses and just 2 months a year with his own children and own family and all the people he loves. They are the real, if we're gonna, I don't like that word hero, but they really are the heroes. And my job is simply to shine a light on the people who do that work every single day and never, the credit always seems to go to others. And my work is to shine a light on the people who are doing so much for this planet, for their communities, for wildlife. I just want to shine a light on them. And they are the ones that keep me going. I see the BioRescue Project team. They're in the middle of the story right now. They're so close to resurrecting a species that is, they have two female northern rhinos left on the planet. The odds are stacked against them. It feels hopeless. And I just look at them. They pay for their flights every single time. Nobody's paying them to do this work. It is, they're leaving their families. That makes me, sometimes I just get, it makes me cry when I think about what is that, what is inside of them to keep them going. I can tell you, I can name thousands of people I've met in my life that, yeah, I don't know what I actually seek to, I think what keeps me going is like trying to understand where does that passion and commitment come from? And if they're showing up, I want to be there too.

0: You're listening to The Best of Our Knowledge. I'm Lucas Willard. I'm speaking with photographer Amy Vitale, who was recently named Explorer at Large by National Geographic.
1: I do want to speak about your new honor, the National Geographic Explorer at Large distinction. And I wanted to ask, one, how you feel about that, but two, what will this allow you to do in your travels around the world? Can you tell me about what you're looking forward to accomplishing with this new honor, this new title?
2: Well, first of all, to be included in such a small and very, you know, it's an extraordinary and storied group in their 138 years of National Geographic Society, it's profoundly humbling. And I definitely have imposter syndrome. And, you know, there's also a huge responsibility that comes with it. And I feel that, and I'm excited by what more I can do to keep showing up. I think that my work is not just in the stories that I tell, which are, you know, really about this intersection of wildlife and people and all these environmental challenges we faced. But to me, my role is also about how can I support others in sharing these amazing stories happening in all of our communities and stories of hope? You know, this is something I've always wanted to focus on, because every single issue, whether it is, you know, extinction or deforestation or loss of clean water, you know, all the challenges we have, I always find extraordinary people. The people I've talked about already that are out there. And I think that they need a light and their stories to be amplified, because it helps get them the much needed support that they need to keep going. So I see our role as the messenger. And that's why I actually created a nonprofit called Vital Impacts, where we have so many programs, but it's really about supporting the next generation of environmental storytellers who are working locally, focusing on solutions in their own communities. And then we also do, you know, we've raised $3.7 million in just a little over 4 years that we then give back to the people on the front lines doing this work. And, you know, I see how art and science can merge and how much power we all really have when we choose to make these stories important. So that role, that, you know, this honor that National Geographic gave me, I understand that it's not just about my own work, but my work to bring this community together and focus on what we can do in a very complex moment. So that's what's guiding me. Yeah. And I really think that if we can all, I know that we're in a difficult moment right now, where a lot of people feel like, you know, it's easy in the noise of everything happening that our voices don't matter. But I have seen the impossible become possible. I've seen it in every story I seek out. And I just want to remind people that every single little act of doing, of kindness, really kind of, even when it feels small and futile, it actually does matter. It kind of quietly bends the arc of what comes next. And history really only looks inevitable in retrospect. I think in real time, it's really shaped by all the people who refuse to give up. And that's a very long-winded answer, but I think that's why I'm so excited by this opportunity and why National Geographic is supporting my work. I think it's about, you know, really hope. And I actually call my talks that I give Wild Hope, because you kind of have to have a lot of wild hope. to create positive change in this world right now.
1: Well, Amy, thank you so much for taking the time to speak with me about all of your work. I really appreciate it.
2: Oh, I really appreciate you. Thank you so much for making the time.
0: Amy Vitale was recently named National Geographic Explorer at Large. This is The Best of Our Knowledge. I'm Lucas Willard.

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2: From the Platte Valley Bank Weather Center, I'm meteorologist Derek Height. Slight chance of thunderstorms today, otherwise sunshine mixed with clouds at times. High temperatures reach up to 89, winds out of the west 8 to 15 miles an hour. Partly cloudy skies tonight, lows level off around 59. Sunshine mixed with clouds at times tomorrow, daytime highs approaching 87. Right now, 59.
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11: Howdy, friend. Welcome to Homegrown. I'm your host, R.P. Smith. We have received some much-needed rain here on the Pinecrest Ranch. It is making putting up the cane crop a challenge, but I only have 80 acres of cane down, which is a pretty small area compared to the rest of the ranch that really appreciated the rain. You should not count your bales while the cane is still standing. I know this sounds like a proverb that came from Solomon, but surprise, it just popped into my head. In this modern day of cell phone use, it is amazing the amount of business that can be conducted from a hilltop on a ranch. I'd gotten a call from hog producer neighbor that rents our farm ground, and as part of the deal, he lets me use his corn stalks in the adjoining field. He was wondering if I had any problem with them drilling rye into the stalks after harvesting high moisture corn. He had signed up for a program that would cover the cost of the drilling, and in the recent past felt he had seen more benefit from planting a rye cover crop than he was seeing from my cows recycling the corn stalks. I was not excited about the prospect because Even with the summer rains, our feed supply is going to be really tight. And from my experience, grazing after a drill cuts the use of the stocks by about half. Hog producer suggested that I talk to Custom Farmer about the possibility of grazing the rye in the spring to make up for the loss of the corn stalk grazing. I called the Custom Farmer that is in the mix, and he explained that they have a lot of ground to cover, and the ground I am talking about is at the far end of the range. They need to get in the field about the time the rye would be coming on. I called Hog Producer back and told him that the grazing on the other end probably wasn't going to work out, and wondered if the seed could be flown on, because from the same hilltop I was communicating from, I had heard a radio ad from a crop duster offering this service just the day before. I called another Custom Farmer seed dealer about the possibility of using a high boy drill that could plant into standing corn. He does not have one of those, and with the recent advance in corn price, did not figure that either Hog Producer or Custom Farmer would be interested in having any corn run over, but did give me some insight into having an airplane spread the seed. My phone beeped at me as I was concluding my conversation with the seed dealer, and I saw that I had missed a call from Hog Producer. He said that the cost to fly on seed was about the same as drilling, but would require more seed, and wondered if I would be willing to cover some of the extra expense. The cowboy's location in the food chain often does not allow a lot of room for negotiation. I told him I appreciated him considering the options, and I would be willing to kick in where I needed to. Lots of different directions I could go to conclude this conversation, but I think I'll just finish up with a simple little poem that I call It's Almost Fall. It's almost fall, I'll make the call to rent the drill that I will fill with the purchased seed that I will need to plant the triticale. The pickup's hooked up to the trailer, tractor still hitched to the baler. I'll need them both to start the growth of the purchased seed that I will need, because it's almost fall and I must not stall the planting of the triticale. We keep the trailer to haul the sheep with the pickup I need to get the seed. The sheep need to go to market today because they're out of eats and in the way because the wheat on which they feed's in short supply for it's been dry. In this dilemma, I must choose for which task I will use the pickup I need to get the seed for the rented drill that I will fill because it's almost fall and I must not stall the planting of the triticale. Since it's been dry, I must also try to start the motor that runs the well, and fuel is high, I'm here to tell. Then I'll water some feed the cows will need and get some twine to keep in line this harvested forage the cows would dine. My neighbor will swath, I will bale, hope that this machine don't fail. If my line of credit and crop don't freeze, this ranch and life is full of ease. Unhook the trailer and baler too, keep at this task until I'm through, cause it's almost fall and I must not stall the planting of the triticale. I could use the trailer to get the seed. Well, there's a plan. Well, yes, indeed. Go get the seed. Go get it today. I'll check some cattle on the way. My horse is saddled to check the cows too little time cowboy allows. One cow is ill. She gets a pill and a trailer ride to the other side. Now the trailer must be cleaned. The grass is short and the calves need weaned. But not today. Back to plan A. The pickup I need to get the seed for the rented drill that I will fill, because it's almost fall and I must not stall the planting of the triticale. It's supper time. I share a rhyme. It makes folks smile and they pay by the mile. And this might sound funny. I use that money to buy the fuel that runs the well. And fuel is high, I'm here to tell. Then I'll water some feed the cow will need, the one that was ill and got the pill, and a trailer ride to the other side. In the trailer we use to haul the sheep that felt abused because the weed on which it feeds in short supply, for it's been dry. The time has come, I can clearly see, to choose my path, my destiny. Take a deep breath and clear my mind, and a solution I will find. Whoopie-tie-i-yay, whoopie-tie-i-yo, I'll go to the grandkids rodeo. Life has a way of keeping you guessing. Friday's crisis is Monday's blessing, cause now it's fall. I will not call. Keep my fingers crossed, all is not lost. This coming spring some rain will bring, and after the rain I will plant cane instead of triticale. Thanks for riding along on Homegrown this morning. Hoping that the Lord blesses you real good today, that He is raining on your place, and that our happy trails cross again soon. I'm R.P. Smith.
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15: The Best of Our Knowledge explores topics on learning, education, and research. Coming up, Amy Vitale is a National Geographic photographer who was recently designated Explorer at Large. The title is an honor reserved.

0: This is The Best of Our Knowledge. I'm Lucas Willard. On today's program, we'll speak with Amy Vitale. Amy is one of National Geographic's two new explorers at large. It's a designation few have achieved. Nat Geo says the role is reserved for exceptional changemakers. A photographer who has told the stories of conflicts and challenges in more than 100 countries, Amy has also used her camera to document the battle against extinction. I spoke with Amy about her work and her journey as a visual storyteller with a worldwide impact.
1: Oh, it's been a long, windy journey, but I never approached them. They approached me after many years of, it was about a decade at that point. I was already working, and my work was really focused on humanity and the human condition. And I was covering a lot of conflicts and war, trying to understand how these conflicts happen, why. And I would really go and live in places for years. So for at the time that National Geographic reached out to me, I was living in India and covering the longest pending conflict in the world between India and Pakistan. And that was actually a really pivotal moment as well, because it was around that time when I began to understand that all these conflicts I had been covering, at the backdrop of almost every single one of them, was our environment, the natural world. And when it begins to suffer, the breakdown of our natural world leads to not just the loss of healthy ecosystems, but actually to more human suffering. And I began to really make this connection and started to shift my focus a few years later to that, to wildlife, to habitats, to try to show these connections and how we are really a part of the natural world and we need to understand that. And so it's been this very long journey. And my original work with National Geographic was focused really on humanity. And then a few years later, I began one of the stories that has been the longest story I've worked on for 17 years. I've been working on a story about extinction and what that will mean for all of us. And it is the extinction of the northern white rhino. And so I began that story in 2009 when there were just 8 of them known to be alive, all living in zoos. And there was this last-ditch effort to move 4 of the last northern white rhinos to Kenya in the hopes that the open air and roam to room might somehow stimulate them to breed. And that, you know, flash forward, that didn't work. And in 2018, you know, there's this very iconic image and story about Sudan, the last male northern white rhino, as he was passing away. And that signaled, you know, the functional extinction of this species. So that's this very long story. But then there is this hopeful twist to the story, as there always is in the darkest moments of every story. Human ingenuity and commitment, a team of scientists, it's called the BioRescue Project, are now very close to resurrecting the species. And this is one of the longest stories. It's actually a film on Disney Plus and Hulu right now, but I'm working very closely and have been for many years with the BioRescue team as they race to save them using IVF. But it's a very long story. I'm trying to compress in minutes.
0: No, it's fine. And let's take it in chunks. I do want to talk about that photo of Sudan, the last male northern white rhinoceros. And it's a very striking image of a rhinoceros that is, if it can be personified, it's kneeling, it's low to the ground, it looks sad and depressed, and obviously it's at the end of its life, and there's us as humans, when we read into that image, knowing the context of it, we, you know, sort of fill in the blanks there. What was that moment like? And I know that there's a lot of times when you're working as a photographer where you might have to turn off the emotion, or you're looking and you're doing your work through the lens of a camera. But to capture a moment like that of another species that's so striking in a photograph, take me to that moment and how you felt capturing an extinction of a species that has been on the Earth for millions of years.
1: Yeah, I mean, just to back up a little bit, when you think about how heartbreaking this moment was, it's, you think about this species that there were probably tens of thousands of them roaming just 100 years ago, not that long. And on this day, this moment, I think what makes that image so moving and what really captured people and myself was not just, you know, Sudan, it's clear that these were his last moments. But what is so beautiful in that moment and so tender was that Joseph Wachira, one of the men who loved and cared for him and dedicated his whole life to caring for him, is leaning in to give him his last goodbye. And what was extraordinary is Sudan's head was on the ground. It was raining. And he lifted up his head. He knew. And it was, you know, it still makes me emotional. That moment never goes away. And the thing I remember the most about it was how quiet it was, the silence. There was usually, nature is noisy. There's wind, there's birds, there's a lot in the natural world, and it was almost as if the whole world was mourning this moment and what it meant for humanity and for this planet. And all you could hear was just the muffled sobs of everybody who loved and dedicated their lives to caring for him. And it felt like it was the silence, this really haunting silence that seemed to foreshadow what this world will be like without all of these creatures who, you know, give so much more. You know, we talk about the breakdown in an ecosystem when we take these keystone species out, which is all very true. But the thing that always strikes me is like, we are losing so much more than that. We are losing a piece of ourselves, a piece of the wild within all of us every time we lose a species. And it's happening so quickly. We have lost 73% of the world's wildlife in the last 50 years. And that statistic always just is like a dagger in my heart. And I, you know, because it's been personal, like I've fallen in love with these creatures. They are like these giant unicorns. They are these gentle, hulking creatures that when you are in their presence, you realize they have been on this planet so much longer than all of us. They, you know, millions of years. And you know, I always feel like I'm in the presence of dinosaurs and how wondrous that is.
0: Did your understanding of the animal kingdom really change through this job? Certainly, just to keep on the subject of Sudan, this rhinoceros, the last male of its species passing away, did something trigger in that moment, or did it reaffirm an understanding that you've developed about animals and people and their relationship in the work up to that moment?
1: Oh, I love that question. And I think that it's been a evolution. And I can remember so clearly the first day I met him and standing there in his presence, I quite unexpectedly fell in love with a rhinoceros.

0: And as you spend more and more time next to any, animal or life form, you begin to, and you really slow down and start observing, you realize our arrogance in thinking that that they wouldn't have that. Of course they do. And that's what has evolved more and more with every story I work on, every interaction. I feel it. And something really changed within me, though, working on this story in particular, where that was the moment when I began to truly understand how deeply interconnected we are to all of life on this planet, not just other humans, not to, certain species, but to everything, even the trees. We treat them like they're the backdrop to our story, when in fact, we are the backdrop to theirs. And it's this sense of humility and understanding our tiny, insignificant, we are insignificant. And without all these creatures and life that gives us
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2: ABC News, I'm Chuck Sievertson. At least 750 lives lost in the flood disaster in Nepal and Tibet on the border with China, with over 3,000 others missing, including some Americans, say the official updates. In Nepal, there are alerts about potential new flooding today. ABC's Lionel Moise.
3: Families remain gathered at relief centers, hoping to learn the fate of their loved ones as teams search the mud and debris for more survivors. Chinese state media showing rescue teams arriving at the border crossing to see everything gone.
2: The National Park Service says flash flooding forced air evacuations of more than 4 dozen people from the Grand Canyon. President Trump says a new deal with Venezuela over developing its oil reserves will lower gasoline prices. Delcy Rodriguez, interim president of Venezuela, said her country retains ownership and sovereignty over its resources. At a Vienna museum, police say two men ran off with a 200-carat diamond and platinum necklace worth millions. This is ABC News. Economic snapshots on jobs come out from the government this week, including the surveys on hiring for August, says ABC's Dave Packer.
4: Wall Street and the Federal Reserve will be closely watching the latest jobs report due Friday. Investors are going to be watching for signs that the labor market is weakening or holding up as the Fed considers whether to raise interest rates again in September. Now, before that, we'll get several other clues about the job market, including the number of available jobs and private sector hiring.
2: Investors will also be watching the latest manufacturing and services data. With the return of college football for the first time ever, corporate sponsorship patches are being prominently displayed on uniforms for regular season games, says ABC's Elizabeth Schulze.
5: A new NCAA policy allows Division I teams to place up to 2 additional commercial logos on their uniforms and apparel, up to 4 square inches each, part of an effort to drive additional revenue.
2: Our Elizabeth Schulze, Chuck Sievertson, ABC News.
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4: From the Platte Valley Bank Weather Center, I'm meteorologist Derek Height. Sunshine mixed with clouds at times today, with a slight chance of thunderstorms. Daytime highs approaching 89, westerly winds 8 to 15 miles an hour. Partly cloudy skies again tonight, lows dip down to about 59. Daytime highs approaching 87. Tomorrow, sunshine mixed with clouds at times. Currently, it's 59 degrees.
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6: So pleased to be joined by Michael Earls. I can't wait for you to know more about him and his story. So he is a tech geek. I'm going to call him that. I don't know if he likes that terminology, but he's an engineer and he's worked all over the world, places like Singapore and India and Dubai. And oh yeah, in the United States too. And he's had some really interesting jobs and been on the front lines really of cutting edge technology when it comes to things with IT, etc., and across the board. And I love what his website says about his books, because he's written three brilliant books. Three books on direction, clarity, and the human side of technology. Now, I just told you, he's all about technology, but he's concerned about the human side. So he's written Finding Direction in the Age of AI, Wired for Purpose, and my new favorite, The Digital Compass. And all of them bring you, I think, to the point in your mind where you're embracing technology, and I think AI too, but where is the human side of all of this? Where are we as humans? And plus, he's a kid from Ohio who almost drowned on a sailboat, which is my fantasy, to be on an 18-foot Hobie Cat somewhere in Aruba. He did it, and he did it with his stepdad, and luckily they survived, so you're going to hear about that harrowing tale. Michael, thanks so much for coming on.
7: Hey, I appreciate that. Thank you so much. That was an incredible introduction. You made me laugh because I kept thinking, like, oh my God, that 18-foot Hobie Cat. Those were memories that I will not forget, and you're right. I used to travel the world. People would ask me, what did I do for a living? And I'm like, I traveled. And they're like, why? IT brought me everywhere. And that was the best thing about IT and the whole outside sales world, of just learning the different cultures, learning what's around me, and bringing a little bit of me, you know, that little human side of me with it, was always fun. So thank you so much.
6: Nice. And we'll get into that. How did you first get into technology in the first place? I mean, like, I said, the kid from Ohio. What was it that pulled you in that direction decades ago?

0: Yeah, so the story most people don't know, I was working at a hospital. I was a lab technician, so I used to draw blood for a living. I know. I found it better. No. My stepdad's a physician, and he's a techie physician. And what I mean by that is this guy can read a book and memorize that book. One day he says, "You know what? I need my own EMR. EMR is electronic medical record." So he starts writing his own. "How? How can this guy go see patients and write code at the same time?" He's just brilliant. But he's got an engineering background. So the electrical engineering crossover really works with the body on how the body works. And, I call it the yin and yang, but he might not call it that. But that's just how things work. And then he started that whole kind of technology trend in the house. But before that, I was always that little tinker guy. So I would tinker around, play with things, take computers apart. I didn't know what I was doing, but I'm a hands-on person. So I always like to use my hands to learn and to play. And then he kind of enabled me to do a little bit more. And then I ran into an old friend of mine. So I was working in the hospital, going to school for nursing. And it was right around 2000. I know it sounds kind of long ago. But my buddy said to me, he goes, "Man, you got to leave nursing and come work for me. Come work at my startup." And I'm like, "What's a startup? What are we doing?" And he's like, "Cisco routers, internet." And I'm like, "Sounds so exciting." And then from there, I went and took a couple classes, some certification classes on Microsoft, on Cisco. Which is the networking gear. Everybody knows Microsoft, so not like the Windows operating system for servers. So I started kind of learning those things and trying to figure out where my niche was. I've always learned you spend half your life at work, you better enjoy it. And at that point, I fell in love with it. So I started working on his EMR, building that up, but then I transitioned over to work for this company called Viperlink, and they renamed it to Darwin Networks. And it was a startup in the 2000, and it was all about deploying wireless. So you think wireless today is everywhere. It wasn't back then. And I'm not talking about cell phone wireless. I'm talking about like computer wireless, like wireless systems. And we did this whole point-to-point technology. And I was learning about routing. I was learning about how to interconnect components together, networking technologies and routers and firewalls. And I actually learned how to make cables. So you think like the old cables and putting these ends on them. Oh, such tedious work that I'm like, people get paid to do this? So then you think, these data centers today have thousands of people doing that.
1: Right.
0: I'm doing it like one-offs, when we start to deploy this stuff. And then it got so crazy that we are growing as fast as possible. We were trying to grow and be in 50 states in like 180 days.
1: Wow.
0: And I'm climbing towers. I wasn't tower certified, but I'm climbing up a 200-foot tower, helping him mount equipment on the wall, helping mount equipment down in the basement. I'm like, I didn't know what I was doing, but I think the key here is I was willing to use my hands. I was willing to jump in and learn. And I said yes to everything. Sure, I'll go do that. Sure, I'll go do that. Why? Because I wanted to learn. And that's how I got started. Yes, we lost our funding. I had to transition out. But it was like the best time of my life. It's a fast-paced environment. It was just, we're spending money like crazy. And I learned so much in that short amount of time, which was about 2 years, that it was so much. And then I loved it. That's what really got me going. I love nursing. I love the patient care aspect, but technology and that, two different worlds. They both use my hands, but I think the other difference was is that my passion just wasn't there. And passion for technology and how fast it changes was. And that's what really got me hooked at that time. That hook, line, and sinker, and I haven't looked back.
1: And what's so interesting is, and there's a lesson for people out there, is you weren't afraid to take the leap because you really did like nursing. Hey, steady job, maybe you work your way up, things look good, stepdad is helping you, all that kind of stuff. And then you take a big leap, right?
0: Take a
1: Because
0: big
1: you're a
0: leap.
1: tinkerer. So you take a big leap and you said it, you're spending money like crazy. And eventually, poof, that's out. So now you're out of a job and have to find a job. But because you're a learner and you have all those skills, you have the kind of skills people want. So the lesson is, if you're curious and you learn, you can land on your feet, right?
0: Yeah, exactly. I think that's the biggest thing is be curious, be adventure, don't be boring. I always say, be curious, don't be boring, and keep that mantra of learning. And I
1: Right.
0: think that's what people lose out on. They forget about that. And I learned so much at that point that has really pushed my career forward, sometimes backwards, but that happens. From there, I went and worked at a hospital for a couple years, and I was like, hey, I'm going to go from being a customer to moving to be a vendor. And that means like a person that is a consultant. And then I was able to do that. And I worked for this great company out of Chicago called Nexum. And I met an incredible mentor there, a guy named Fraser Davison, who taught me how to be me. Taught me that people want to listen and people want to be curious and people want to hear you speak. Took me a long time to figure that out. And he kind of brought that out of me, is that be a technology evangelist, talk and bring your experiences. And then man, I've worked at the top companies in the world, Cisco, HP, NetApp, Microsoft, F5, these top huge companies, but I've also worked for the small companies, the ones that have 10 employees.
1: More on the technology world with Michael Earls on the flip side.
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1: Friends, thanks so much for joining us for this conversation with Michael Earls, our special guest today, who has an incredible background in technology and how that all started is so fascinating. And we're going to take you down this road where Michael and I, where you get the human side of him, because that's the part of what he talks about in is the core of really his message, cloud, AI, and the human side of leadership, where authority lives when systems move faster than people running them, is what's there when you open up his website, which is michaelearls.com. And he's written three books, which is Finding Direction in the Age of AI, Wired for Purpose, and of course, The Digital Compass. So Michael, you've worked all over the world, where you've been in Singapore, India, Dubai, all those really, really interesting places and doing some really interesting things, no doubt. How many of the companies you work for, we heard, you know, the big companies you work for, but how many startups did you work for?
2: I've worked at six different startups. Three have crashed, three have sold, and one actually got me to India. So the company I worked for was based out of India, and not Indiana, India. And people are like, where are you going again? I'm like, India. Yeah, it's a 25 plus hour flight, you know, hour Chicago, 20 hours to Dubai. Spent some time in Dubai, and then another about 5 hours to India. And the one thing I did not get to do when I was over there, which I wanted to do, was ride the train between cities. If you've ever seen the videos, people jump on the train, they're on top, they're hanging on to the side, you know, they're doing like this, and they're, you know, they're talking, and they're like, I wanted to go see that.
1: Right.
2: But they told me it's not safe. You know, I'm like, right. Okay. So, you can so I flew.
1: Yeah. So you, the 24, you know, 25 hours, what flight? So you get there, what's it like working with the people? And what was it like navigating that?
2: So the first thing, and I probably shouldn't say this out loud, is but there was a difference in smell. Something that I'll not forget is just, you know, in the States, we've got running water, we've got sewers. They don't have that. You talk about a very poor nation in terms of
1: infrastructure.
2: That's what I was looking for, infrastructure. And you know, once Britain left, some of that infrastructure just kind of stayed stagnant. And but people just live with that. They don't care. That's just what they're used to. And then but one thing I learned was the people were incredible. Is that I got to go to three different offices in three different states. I was in Chennai, Coimbatore, and Bangalore. And you know, the people were engaging, friendly, very smart. But one thing I learned is they're very young too. Is that their education system is really focused on driving technology as, you know, down to kind of grade school level, you know, and teaching them relevant technology, teaching them, you know, not just the Queen's English, but America's English, and kind of forcing that into them. And that's how they learn. That's how they're brought up. But I also learned there's hundreds of them everywhere. There are more people I've never seen in my life in India. And then, you know, I was craving one night. I was reading the menu and it said, oh, it was pasta with a cream sauce with fresh mozzarella. And I'm like, oh, God, fresh mozzarella sounded so good. I'm a foodie. And you can't eat that. You have to eat everything that's cooked. So you can eat bananas if you want fruit, but everything else has to be washed just because parasites and, you know, because they don't have central water,
1: right.
2: A lot of these buildings will have like little water towers on them, and
1: right.
2: That's the water for the building.
1: And wow.
2: Yes, I learned so much about one culture. Our culture is way different than ours.
1: Right.
2: space, and then just technology, just how infused technology was in them without having that huge infrastructure that we have.
1: Right.
2: Which is so crazy. And then I spent a week there in three different cities. And then I was also, so Dubai is a whole different story. So, you know, infrastructure heavy, technology heavy. You can eat and drink anything over there. And then you go to Singapore, it's the same story. You can eat and drink anything over there. Infrastructure is incredible. And, you know, the one thing I loved about Singapore when I was flying over, I looked out the window. I've never seen so many cargo ships in my life. I mean, if you rich, like watch Crazy Rich Asians, you're like, oh my gosh, it's really true over there.
1: Right, right. Oh, yeah.
2: Yeah.
1: I know too. Yeah. Mm-hmm.
2: Yeah. And it's just.
1: See all those. Yeah. It's insane.
2: It's so insane. And then I've never seen. So I went from like, because I was in London and Paris before I went to India, and, you know, the infrastructure, the language barrier. And then you go to India, and then you go to Singapore. And it always reminds me of the first time I traveled international for work. I was working for that company out of Chicago, Nexum, and the guy, my boss, says to me, "What languages do you speak?" I'm like, English? He goes, "Good. You got a passport?" I'm like, "Yeah." He goes, "You're going to Belgium tomorrow." I'm like, "For what?" "Just to go make sure things are done." I'm like, "But I don't speak, Dutch." He goes, "You don't need to speak Dutch." So the first thing I ever learned was English and IT is everywhere. IT native language is English, regardless of where you work.
1: Right. And it's Spain anywhere, right? It's
2: anywhere. Yes.
1: Yeah.
2: Which is insane.
1: Right. When you think about it, because you think about all the different languages, why wouldn't that be in another language? But if it's the universal language, then you're in IT in America or somewhere else. You can call or talk to other people and you're on the same page, especially with a global company.
2: Yeah, exactly. And that was like this huge light bulb that went off. I'm like, oh, wow, I didn't know that. So then, you know, I started traveling so much internationally. I started covering Eurasia and I spent a lot of time over there. And then I started covering US and Asia. And then, we had some products coming out of China. And it's like, hey, I need to talk to those guys. They at least had a translator, a guy that would translate a Mandarin into English. But majority of the folks I speak to is just native English. It might be broken English, but it's native English, especially around IT. Our router and a router is about the same thing. So it works. But that was the exciting thing about, you know, I'd say being curious is like I said, I never said no. Actually, I did say no one time when they asked me to go to China. I said, nah, I'm okay. Outside of that, I went every trip I possibly could go on. And I learned as much as I possibly can everywhere I went.
1: Coming up next with Michael Earls, we talk about a blended family after divorce and dealing with caretaking at a very young age of a brother almost killed in a car accident. That's next here on the show.
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8: From the Platte Valley Bank Weather Center, I'm meteorologist Derek Height. Sunshine mixed with clouds at times today, with a slight chance of thunderstorms. Daytime highs approaching 89, westerly winds 8 to 15 miles an hour. Partly cloudy skies again tonight, lows dip down to about 59. Daytime highs approaching 87. Tomorrow, sunshine mixed with clouds at times. Right now, 57.

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1: Technology evangelist Michael Earls joins us. He's the author of three books. We're talking about family life, and the family suffers through a divorce. What was that like for you?
2: Divorce is always miserable. And I was about fourth grade, my father was a traveling sales guy, sold insurance. He always would joke around his little black book, and my mom would have other things to say about it, but he would tell me that little black book was around pay phones, where you can get coffee, little things like radio stations, things you take for granted nowadays.
1: Right.
2: And I set one radio and my Sirius, and it goes everywhere with me. And at that time they got kind of a heated divorce. We always joke as a family that my mom, it was like the old cartoon. So my mom would take, my dad had these paintings he loved. My mom took a couple of them and just smashed them over his head. And he's like, "Oh, you want that painting? Bam!" And you're like, "Oh my gosh." And my mom's Italian, so she's got that, fire underneath her blood, or in her blood, I should say. And my dad's Irish, and he's always been very calm. And he would just calmly take that painting off, throw it away, pick up all the glass. And, as a kid, you're sitting on the steps watching that, and you're going, "Oh my gosh, is that how things are supposed to be?" And then, things kind of transition when you get a little bit older. And parents finally got divorced. My dad found a girlfriend he lived with. She had a son, and he kind of spent a little more time there. And my mom got remarried. But in between then, my brother actually had a head injury. So my brother had an accident. He was a passenger in a car. We were all heading to a soccer game, indoor soccer game. And there wasn't enough room in the car. So there was already five people in the car. I said, "I'll wait for the next car." And I know. So my brother wasn't driving. He was in the passenger seat. There was three guys in the back, the driver, my brother, and three other guys. And then another buddy of ours picked me up. We were heading to go play, indoor soccer. And they never showed up. And we couldn't figure out what was going on. And you think of, there was no cell phones back then.
1: Yeah.
2: How do people actually know what's going on? And we get a call at this place called the Sports Mall that there was an accident, and they're all at the local university. And so we're all like freaked out. We don't know what to do. So we leave. We start heading that way. My mom tells a story from a little different angle, which is she's walking outside, taking a walk with the dog. There's an ambulance that goes by. It's a busy street. She likes to say a little blessing over the ambulance, not knowing her son was in that ambulance. And then she got the call a little bit later. We all met at the hospital, and the driver was okay. He had some nerve damage in his arm. The three people in the back, one went out the back window, the two stayed in. And then my brother, they're not sure if he went out the passenger window or the windshield. So what happened was the guy was screwing around in the car, slammed on his brakes. The car flipped forward three times, and he was ejected out. And then kind of broke. If you look at him, he's got this dent on the side of his head. But my brother was supposed to die three times. He is. So the story with him is that he was in a coma for months, and then they slowly kind of brought him out. And, he had tubes all over everything, because what happens is when that brain swells, it can't go anywhere.
1: Right.
2: Your skull doesn't change. And so they have to drain all that fluids out. But, you think the amazing thing is you look at it and go, one, I wasn't in that car. Two, somehow everybody heard about it. When you think of the old telephone game, we had so many students. I was a freshman in high school when this happened. He was a sophomore.
1: Mm.
2: I have an older sister. She was a senior in high school. And then all of a sudden you're like, how did all these friends know about this accident? They're all at the hospital. Long months of our life. And at that point, if I fast forward a little bit, is that the doctors told my mother my brother would he wouldn't grow, he wouldn't scale, he would be this. And they gave her a book and says, here's what he's going to be capable of doing. And that's it. Anything outside of that, no. And she's, you know, a strong woman. She says, hell no. He's going to be doing more than that. So once we finally got him home, I had to teach him how to do all those things again. Eat, brush his teeth, wash his hair, you know, things that you're not, I'm a 15-year-old guy having to teach my older brother, who's 16, 17, how to do all those things again.
1: Wow. You
2: know, how to go to the bathroom, how to clean yourself up. And you're like, oh my gosh. Now there's some in-between stories around that.
1: Right.
2: And I think the funniest story was he was put into this assistant living place that was supposed to teach him those things. We ended up pulling him out because all he learned how to do was make toast and cereal. And there was a movie at the time called Strange Brew. You probably don't remember. It was like a bunch of Canadians.
1: No, I remember it. Yeah.
2: Yeah. They were trying to get free beer, and he watched that all day long. And I'm like,
1: oh, wow.
2: And that's all he spoke. He didn't know anything else. That's how he spoke. Everything was in, you know, like free beer, and, you know, it's still a memory of mine.
1: Right.
2: So we pulled him out and worked with them. He's married, has a stepson, has a good job. Now, there are things that happen with him is that his memory is not the best. Short-term memory. He does have some health issues. But if you look at what he should have been versus what he is, you know, it's the power of one, prayer, and then two, it's ambition and saying, I'm not going to live with that. We're going to do something different.
1: Wow.
2: And that was my mother pushing that always in us, is that you can do better. You can be better.
1: Wow.
2: And that kind of transitioned into we found my stepdad. And my stepdad's at a doctor. We were looking for a doctor that says, who's not going to put him in that box. He was divorced. He has some kids by his ex-wife, and they just hit it off. And he's been amazing. You know, it's like my dad was kind of down here a little bit, spending too much time with his ex-wife or his girlfriend and her son, while my stepdad was trying to get in. And, you know, me being in the middle, I describe it as, yes, I had a brother, but the real male in the house outside of the stepdad is that somebody had to figure out, how do we actually get those things to work? Which is, mom's got another man in the house, got sisters, and I'm going to have to be that kind of translator in between to help make things work. You know, still establish relationship with my father and keep that going, establish a new relationship with my stepfather, and making sure that, you know, there's equal playtime. There's a real relationship driven approach on both those sides.
1: Right.
2: That wasn't easy.
1: But it worked.
2: A lot of fights. Yeah.
1: Yeah. Yeah. But it worked. Wow. And thank goodness for your mother not listening to take this booklet and this is all he can do. Because of all of you, he and himself, he went way beyond that, which is tremendous.
2: It is.
1: Right?
2: It's amazing when you think about that. And I always describe it as my whole world changed because of that. My high school career wasn't the way it was. You know, my high school life, my college life was a little bit different. But at the same time, I wouldn't be who I am. I wouldn't be me because those things infused how I am.
1: Right.
2: And, you know, we all have hardships. And some of us, you know, live in that misery. And, you know, I'm on the other side of the world. I'm one of those guys that's always, you know, half full, never half empty. And the world's my oasis. So I always look at that and they go, I got to make the best of this.
1: As we continue our conversation with Michael Earls, our guest this week on the show, learning from three different men, the value in that, and a freaky accident in Aruba.
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1: We're back with Michael Earls. Michael, you talked about the male influences in your life. Your father died a few years ago, but what did he teach you?
2: He taught me the value and the beauty of flowers. So if you look at my house, I've got flowers everywhere. I just love flowers. And then I've got orchids all over my house. My house is filled with some type of plant. He started teaching me how to make bread, how that's supposed to feel, what kind of flour to use, and then, you know, how to do something with my hands. And so I always look and I go, one taught me about caring and loving flowers. The other one taught me about flour. And then those kind of tie in hand to hand, but that's how I fell in love with both worlds. And right. It's really me at that point. And then, my father-in-law, which is a funny story, is that he taught me something totally different. My dad was hands-on, touch-feel kind of guy. My stepdad is a bookworm. He could read something and teach me. And my father-in-law was like a man's man. You know, he's the guy that's, you know, walking around in a white t-shirt and jeans and work boots. You know, he did excavation. So it's a different, a man image for me is that, you know, my dad was very soft-spoken. My stepdad's very, you know, knowledgeable engineer. And then I got this guy down here going, you know, have you ever used a chainsaw before? No, I don't know how to start a chainsaw, you know? I'm like, okay. So I had these incredible influences in my life. And the craziest thing when I think about it, they never gave me a speech. You know, they didn't say, you got to do it this way. It was, I'm going to teach you, watch me, learn, and use your hands. And that was the incredible piece, is that it's all about learning and doing and using your hands to do all those little things.
1: Right, learning and doing. All right, we could talk about this all day long.
2: I know we could.
1: You got to give us a short version of this, though, because I even set this up. I said I would love to be on an 18-foot Hobie Cat because I learned how to sail when I was a little girl on a sunfish. But there you are with a Hobie Cat with your stepdad, just the two of you. You're in Aruba. The buildings are tiny. And what happens?
2: I'm going to give this short one, but he read a book one day. We're in Florida. You talking about your little stunt, sunfish, little sail. I think that's what it was. But he says, I want to learn how to sail. We're in Destin, Florida. He finds this little book. He reads it and goes, I know how to sail now. So we went out on that little stunt, starfish, whatever it is, a little small boats. We sailed a little bit. And, you know, we love vacationing in Aruba. We're in Aruba one day and he goes, let's go sail. And I go, okay, let's go sail. So we get up, re-rent this boat, and all they had was an 18-foot Hobie Cat. And he's like, we can do it. I go, yeah, we can do this. We go out, we come right off the beach, perfect, no issues. We're like, oh yeah, we know what we're doing. You know, we're so confident we know what we're doing and start zigzagging, going up and down. And then all of a sudden, I was like, I want to get that spinnaker out. So that's that front sail. We had the mast up, and why don't we get that spinnaker up? And I started getting it out of the bag, get it up, and it came out. It was beautiful. We're just cruising along. And then he says to me, you know, in his kind of engineering way, doctor way, you know, if we don't get the mast rope out of the rudder, we're going to flip. And I'm thinking, that's not my job. My job is like, I'm manning the lines. I'm at the spinnaker. Your job's the main mast and the rudder. Well, it's all tied up. As soon as he said that, we did a whole complete flip.
1: Oh.
2: And I you're holding on, like, what is there to hold on to?
1: Nothing.
2: And I landed on the mast line, which is like a metal line.
1: Oh.
2: And I'm thinking, like, I'm touching my leg. I'm going, am I bleeding? What's going on here? And then so we're like, okay, let's be calm. We both got life vests on. So we said, let's flip it. Oh, yeah, we're confident. Let's go ahead and flip that thing back. And we're holding on. And we decide to flip it. We flipped it into the wind. So what does that mean is the wind's pushing at it while we're trying to flip it back. So in Aruba, they're always 20 to 40 mile an hour winds, and we're pushing a sail against a 20 mile an hour wind.
1: Oh.
2: We finally get it over. We're exhausted. And you know what we forgot to do? Yeah. We forgot to get the mast line out of the rudder. And what does this thing do? It just
1: flips.
2: Oh, no, it just takes off.
1: Oh, it took off because, yeah, because you didn't do the lines. Yeah.
2: The mast is up. The
1: Jennifer's
2: down, and we just take off. And we're not on the boat.
1: Oh.
2: We're holding on for dear life. And we keep going further and further out. And, you know, when you look, you think, like, how many miles out was I? You know, if I look it back in my memory, you know, was it 3? Was it 5? I don't know. But I can tell you the buildings are, like, this big. And normally they should be, you know, gigantic.
1: Bigger. Yeah.
2: Bigger. You're like, oh, my gosh, where are we? And we had to make an executive decision because we couldn't put each other back on. We were so tired. We could, like, we're strong, but we couldn't put ourselves up. And he said, let it go. And I wrote a story about that because it's the hardest thing in life to do is to let go. And, you know, I looked at it and I go, holy, the moment I let go, and he's pulling me saying, let go. Cause I didn't want to let go. I'm like, no way, I'm not letting go of this thing. And that thing takes off even further. And then eventually flips. They found this thing about 10 miles out. And, you know, what do? We're stuck in the middle of the ocean. Let's say 5 miles out. We have to swim back.
1: Right.
2: And he's an Olympic swimmer, missed the Olympics by like hundreds of a second. Okay, he's a little older now. His stroke's the butterfly. My stroke is doggy paddle. And, we're trying to swim back with our life vest on and doing this and this. And then eventually we get close enough that in Aruba at the time, there was a certain area for jet skis. They're trying to keep that traffic down. And we found some Americans not paying attention to the rules. They ended up picking us up on the jet ski and drove us in. And then we went and we told the people we rented the boat from, and they're like, but you did so good. You flipped the boat back over. And then we're like, yeah, the boat's out there somewhere. And they're like, who was watching us? Oh, she went on, break. Well, who's supposed to watch us? Yeah, that's a great question. We don't know. So then they went, jumped on those jet skis, found the boat about 10 miles out, brought it in.
1: Wow.
2: And, you know, the best part is my wife. So I'm walking back with my stepdad. And we run into my wife and my mother, and at, you know, in between there, my wife saying to my mother, I think something's wrong. They've been gone way too long. And yeah, I'm like, and they didn't believe our story at first. You know, they're like, oh, okay, it's a fish tail. Y'all didn't flip that. There's nothing wrong. And like, we're beat. You know, we're worn out, beat up. And I turn around, I go, look at my bruise. I had this bruise like this big. It covered my whole thigh because that's the part that hit the mast. And she goes, right. Oh my gosh, you weren't kidding. We're like, no. Then we walked back to the rental company and did some paperwork. But we're like, this is true. This is like one of those moments in life that, you know, how often do you get to flip a boat? How often do you get to bring it back? And then how often do you say, let it go?
1: Right. Wow. What a story. What an incredible story.
2: Oh, my gosh.
1: We just have a few minutes left.
2: Yeah.
1: And I wanted to talk about, you've got the digital compass, Wired for Purpose, Finding Direction in the Age of AI. Your family has to be very proud of that. Published author 3 times around. I mentioned this at the top. When people read these books, and your latest is the Digital Compass, people can go to michaelearls.com and you can find all this information out there and grab these books up. What do you want them to know?
2: You know, what I want them to know is find a way to be human first. I talk about direction. I talk about your North Star. I talk about being lost. And I think the biggest thing that comes out of it is we lose that human interaction, that that human element, because we're so enticed into this digital world. And that digital world is your phone, your computer, all your social medias. We forget there's other people out there around us. And that's what I want them to remember is bring back that human side, the emotions, the intelligence, the connections. Be connected again. You know, enjoy the coffee, enjoy the wine moments, go do a wine flight, go be with people again. And that's what I want them to remember.
1: Perfect place to end this. Michael Earls, thank you so much for coming on.
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4: ABC News, I'm Chuck Sievertson. Total deaths in the flood disaster in Nepal and Tibet on the border with China are at least 750, with over 3,000 others missing, including some Americans, say the official updates. ABC's Lionel Moise.
5: Heavy fog and monsoon downpours are hampering rescue efforts, at times temporarily grounding rescue helicopters. Aerial video showing the widespread destruction, homes and buildings now buried under mud. Families remain gathered at relief centers, hoping to learn the fate of their loved ones.
4: At the Vatican, Pope Leo today offering a prayer in Latin to the flood victims and their families. The National Park Service says flash flooding forced air evacuations of more than 4 dozen people from the Grand Canyon. President Trump says a new deal with Venezuela over developing its oil reserves will lower gasoline prices. This morning, Delcy Rodriguez, interim president of Venezuela, said her nation retains ownership and sovereignty over its resources. This is ABC News. Repeating this safety heads up from ABC's Jim Ryan.
6: Parents might want to check the serial number. Child car seat maker Britax is recalling more than 114,000 seats, acknowledging that a screw in the carrying handle can come loose, raising the risk of injuries to children.
4: We get more economic data on jobs from the government this week, including the surveys on hiring for August. Wall Street and the Federal Reserve will also be looking at reports on the number of available jobs and private sector hiring, says ABC's Dave Packer.
7: Investors will also be watching the latest manufacturing and services data for signs whether the economy is speeding up or slowing down. And Thursday, Broadcom reports earnings. After NVIDIA last week, Broadcom will give us another indication of whether businesses are continuing to spend heavily on AI infrastructure.
4: It's Sunday, August 30th. On this day in 1963, the Hotline Communications Link between Washington and Moscow went into operation. Chuck Sievertson, ABC News.
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13: From the Platte Valley Bank Weather Center, I'm meteorologist Derek Height. Sunshine mixed with clouds at times today, with a slight chance of thunderstorms. Daytime highs approaching 89, westerly winds 8 to 15 miles an hour. Partly cloudy skies again tonight, lows dip down to about 59. Daytime highs approaching 87. Tomorrow, sunshine mixed with clouds at times. Currently, it's 59 degrees.
14: And we have partly cloudy skies this morning. The wind now from the east at 5. Our relative humidity stands at 89%.

0: and the barometer is rising, now at 29.97. Again, 59 here at KNEB. The high temperature in Scottsbluff yesterday reached up to 94 degrees. The average high for this date is 86. The record high for today recorded in both 1985 and tied in 1990 was 102 degrees. The average low at 54, the record low 37. That 37 degrees recorded in 1964. Sun sets this evening at 7:31 and sunrise tomorrow is at 6:19. Yesterday, the peak wind from the southwest during a passing thunderstorm was 62 miles an hour and 0.27 inch of precipitation, just over a quarter inch recorded at the Scottsbluff County Airport in the last 24 hours. This morning, Nebraska temperatures include at Alliance 57 degrees, Chadron at 58, in Kimball 67, Sydney at 58, North Platte reports 62, and in McCook 66, Valentine now 62, and Broken Bow 63, and Grand Island at 72. Other regional temperatures this morning, now in Casper 62, Douglas at 66, and in Rock Springs, 56 degrees, Laramie at 55. In Cheyenne, 63, Pine Bluffs at 61, Torrington now at 57. Again here in Scotts Bluff, the barometric pressure is on the rise from 29.97. Our humidity now at 89%. East winds at 5. A partly cloudy sky, 59 degrees here at KNEB. Hey!
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0: It's 7 minutes past 7:59 degrees at KNEB. And time for a look at this morning's news headlines. Yesterday afternoon, about 4 o'clock, a severe thunderstorm warning was issued for parts of western Nebraska Panhandle, including Banner, Scottsbluff, and southeastern Sioux counties. That severe thunderstorm was located near Steagall just before 4 o'clock and was moving to the east at 45 miles an hour. Heavy rainfall occurred in Gearing in result of that thunderstorm that resulted in some street flooding reported. No major damage to facilities of the streets was reported. However, there was a report of two persons having been near a lightning strike at the Scottsbluff National Monument. There was a reported transport to the hospital for their evaluation. No further information has been released on their condition this morning. And the city of Gearing is informing residents that West U Street from Five Rocks Road to the Common Grounds Dog Park, it has been closed for a water main replacement. That closure began on Friday and is expected to run through this afternoon. The Common Grounds Dog Park will remain accessible by using the Canal Road. Drivers and pedestrians are asked to use caution in the area and take an alternate route if available. The public's invited to attend tomorrow's special Scottsbluff City Council meeting to voice support, opposition, criticism, or other feedback relating to the proposed fiscal year 26-27 budget. City Manager Kevin Spencer says the city's proposed budget reflects efforts to cut costs while preparing for major capital expenses. Spencer says staff reviewed spending across departments and proposed reductions where possible because of economic uncertainty. However, expenditures are expected to exceed projected revenues, meaning the city will again draw down cash reserves. He says this year's spending is being driven in large part by the proposed Aquatic Center, while some 2026 projects came in below budget because of supply chain delays, vacant positions, and conservative departmental spending. Troopers and investigators with the Nebraska State Patrol found methamphetamine and cocaine after a traffic stop last week in Cherry County. On a Tuesday, August 18th, a trooper saw a Cadillac sedan speeding on Highway 83 near Valentine. During the ensuing traffic stop, the trooper became suspicious of criminal activity. The Valentine Police Department canine detected the odor of a controlled substance in the vehicle. A search of the vehicle revealed over 100 grams of suspected methamphetamine. The driver, 57-year-old James Zacher of Oakland, California, was arrested for possession of methamphetamine with possession and intent to deliver. He was taken to the Cherry County Jail in Valentine. Investigators went on to obtain a search warrant for the motel room where Zacher had been staying. The State Patrol investigators and officers from the Valentine Police Department searched the room and found over 5 pounds of suspected methamphetamine and 17 grams of cocaine along with some drug paraphernalia. And Crawford area citizens are reminded that the American Veterans Traveling Tribute, Traveling Vietnam Wall, and Cost of Freedom Tribute will be on display for the public in Crawford from September 9th through the 12th, remembering and respecting our veterans for the selfless sacrifices they've made is one of the greatest responsibilities as citizens of the state and nation. That was said by Crawford Serving Humanity's president, Roger Campbell. We owe a tremendous debt of gratitude to the men and women who've made the ultimate sacrifice in the name of freedom. The American Veterans Traveling Tribute offers Nebraska, alongside Nebraska veterans, the chance to pay their respects to our nation's fallen warriors and gain a deeper appreciation for all those who've answered the call to service. The American Veterans Traveling Tribute has confirmed the location as 1005 First Street in Crawford. The 80% replica wall will be utilized, standing 8 feet tall. The tribute is 360 feet long and includes the Cost of Freedom tribute, which honors all of our other major wars and conflicts such as World War I, World War II, Korea, Desert Storm, Somalia, 9/11, Iraq, and Afghanistan. KNB News Time is 7:13.
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0: 59 degrees here at KNEB, now at 7:14. Wetland water conditions throughout the rainwater basin currently are better than last year, but still variable across the state, according to the Nebraska Game and Parks Commission. Many of the wetlands in the basin have dense stands of annual plants, which will provide good food for waterfowl, but make the water more difficult for hunters to see. Hunters should do some scouting ahead of the teal season opener. Some wetland pumping or surface water delivery is planned before the teal opener. Additional areas may be pumped before the regular duck season. The wetland condition and pumping plans information will be updated throughout the duck season, generally weekly, and the updates will be posted at outdoornebraska.gov. The conditions reported were observed by biologists on the ground on August 26th. Waterfowl hunting in Nebraska begins with early teal season on September 5th through the 13th in both the high plains and low plains zones. In addition to providing places to hunt waterfowl, wetlands are pumped when needed to provide habitat for migrating waterfowl and other water birds and to provide areas for people to observe wildlife. And troopers from around the state will be connecting with Nebraskans in communities large and small to spread the message of safe driving for the upcoming Husker football season with the second edition of the Husker Game Ball Relay. Last year, our first Husker Game Ball Relay was a huge hit across Nebraska, said Colonel Brian Waugh. Our troopers brought to Game Ball over to a dozen communities, visiting schools, practices, high school football games, and teaming up with our local public safety partners. This year, we're glad to do another relay for even more Nebraskans to get in on the fun and prep for a safe Husker football season. The Game Ball Relay kicked off Thursday at Memorial Stadium in Lincoln with Trooper Brett, the voice of Husker Radio Traffic Reports, starting the ball on its journey across the state. The ball will be featured at the Nebraska State Patrol booth at the Nebraska State Fair before making its way further west and then eventually back east before troopers deliver it to Memorial Stadium for the Huskers' opener against Ohio on Saturday, September 5th. While this is a fun event for our troopers and fans across Nebraska, it comes with an important message, said Colonel Waugh. Travel safely on your way to Lincoln for Husker games this season. Always drive sober. Put your phone down, watch your speed, and buckle up. Let's make the drive to the game uneventful so we can all enjoy the action on the field this season. The Nebraska State Fair is seeing strong interest in youth livestock shows with more animals, more exhibitors, and the same focus on 4-H. Fair Board Chairman Boyd Strope says the fair has added vendor space and more shopping options, but livestock remains at the heart of the fair. We're running out of space for livestock, record numbers, added space in the concourse for vendors, more shopping than you'd ever want, more than ever before. So I'm looking forward to it. Nebraska 4-H Livestock Superintendent Brandy Schultz says entries are up 11% this year, including more than 100 additional beef entries and more than 40 new exhibitors. She said it's very exciting. It happened that way across the board at all the barns. They're engaging with animal science, and we're glad they chose to exhibit at the state fair. The weekend at the fair brought weed, tree, and insect identification contest, a culinary challenge, and a fashion show. Strope says the commitment to youth never wavered, and livestock shows culminate Sunday evening with the selection of the grand champion. And a tour highlighting the importance of grazing annual forages will be held in Cheyenne County on September 10th. The event will be held at 9 a.m. Thursday at the intersection of County Road 115 and County Road 8 south of Sydney. Tyson Nargis will host the tour, displaying how he's utilizing annual forages as part of his grazing program during the drought. The field tour will focus on how annual forages can be used as a grazing resource in a cropping system, complementing perennial pasture and crop residue. Attendees will have the opportunity to observe grazing and hear firsthand how the Nargis family utilizes annual forages. Tyson will share different experiences he's had, what has worked and what hasn't, and the opportunities he's considering going forward. Nebraska Extension educator Aaron Berger will discuss key things to consider when grazing annual forages during the drought and the risk that different crops can present, including nitrate poisoning. The opportunity to utilize windrow grazing, strip grazing, and virtual fence as an option for increasing harvest efficiency will be discussed as well. Nebraska Grazing Lands Coalition's Jack Arterburn will discuss cost-share grant opportunities available to help producers try out annual forages on their own operations. That event in Sydney is hosted in partnership between Nebraska Grazing Lands Coalition and Nebraska Extension. And that is a look at this morning's news headlines from KNEB. It's now 7:21.
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0: Still holding at that 59 degrees here in Scotts Bluff. Time for a look at this morning's sports report. Justin Evans has added to his preseason accolades last week as he was a second-team preseason All-American selection by The Athletic. It marks the second honor for the senior center as he was on the Remington Trophy watch list earlier this month. Evans returns as one of the team leaders for the Huskers this fall, as the East Orange, New Jersey native has 31 career starts at Nebraska and has logged 38 career appearances as a Husker. He leads an experienced Husker offensive line. Last season, he started all 13 games at center. That paving the way for Emmett Johnson to earn first-team All-American honors. He started all 12 games at guard in 2024 and played in all 13 games, including 5 starts as a redshirt freshman in 2023. Evans and the Huskers open the season against Ohio on Saturday, September 5th. A couple NFL preseason football games played yesterday. And the final, the Bears defeated the Titans 24-15. And in other preseason action, the Lions down the Colts. That final, Lions 25, the Colts 16. 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NCAA college volleyball action with Nebraska playing Texas, and a game being played in Las Vegas, Nevada. 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Again, Nebraska playing Texas from Las Vegas. Major League Baseball takes the air on KOLT AM 690 at 11 o'clock this morning. The Colorado Rockies playing at the Braves, KOLT, 11 o'clock this morning. And that is a look at this morning's sports report from KNEB. It's now 7:24.
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7: From the feeding frenzy of wiper on western Nebraska reservoirs to the rush of blue-winged teal over the Playa Lakes, when it happens outdoors, folks, we're going to talk about it right here on Outdoor Nebraska. Hello, everybody, and welcome in. I'm Hershey of your Nebraska Game and Parks, and I get to serve as your guide on our adventures into Nebraska's great outdoors. Well, hard to believe it, but the state fair is here and a whole bunch of fun things happening. We know that it's not too far and we'll be talking about fall instead of summer, but we're going to stick to it. We're going to take a look into the fish here in Nebraska, and particularly the fish that swim in the tank there at the state fairgrounds in the Nebraska Game and Parks into the Nebraska building. And we look into the harvest information program and the upcoming wing shooting seasons that start arriving in days. In fact, folks, the countdown's on. Just days away from the glorious 1st of September, and that to certain hunters means a lot of different things. Maybe it's archery deer, upland prairie grouse, maybe dove season, maybe, well, the teal season just a few days after, and all that good stuff. But it's time to start planning if you haven't already done that. And that includes hunter education, so if you need to knock that out, get to huntsafenebraska.org, and you'll be able to track down nearby classes and options and opportunities as well. Today in the back half of the show, we talked to the top hunt planner as we ready ourselves for the opening days ahead. But first, we get to spend a bit more time on the water and talking about the things that swim underneath it at our state fair fish tank. And we're going to do it with our very own Brad Eifert, District Fisheries Manager. How are you doing today, Brad?
8: I'm doing great, Hershey. Thanks for having me on the show today.
7: Well, I appreciate you taking the time. I know there's never a dull moment for you in your job being a District Fisheries Manager, but it seems to be extra busy because as we roll into the state fair, you guys are doing a little extra work beyond just being a biologist. Have you been attending the fair either through the job or on your own outside of that for many, many years now?
8: I have. You know, I don't have a lot of memories of the fair as a child. I must have been neglected as a child. My parents didn't take me there too often, but I've worked with this agency long enough that I've experienced the state fair back in Lincoln, back in the day when it was back there, and since it's moved to Grand Island, I've been involved with the aquarium here now since about 2014. So most of my memories from the fair all revolve around the aquarium and the fish and that type of thing.
7: And that's one of the biggest draws. I know even staff, me included, we can't hardly pass by the aquariums without kind of slowing down the pace and looking to see what we can see and what kind of unique fish you guys have snuck in there. But for those that haven't seen the new setup, describe the fish tank at the state fair that we'll see this year.
8: The new tank we got, it's about a 30 feet long, 6 feet wide, about 4.5 feet deep, which totals to be about 6,000 gallons of water when it's full. Yeah, it's totally self-contained. It has a full filtration system, and it also has a chiller on it so we can cool the water down and make it comfortable for fish while they're staying in it. It's been a real popular exhibit at the Grand Island State Fair.
7: Oh, it has been. Now, I remember the aquarium we had at Lincoln and how tough it was to keep that glass from fogging up and the condensation on there. Not doesn't seem to be near the issue at Grand Island with the new fish tank and all that. But the question that I get, and I'm sure you answered 100 times and will again 100 more times during this year's state fair, is where do you get the fish? Now, I always tell people they're at your house during the off season, but
8: right.
7: Kind of walk us through that. How do you guys track down these Nebraska fish to get them into the state fair tank?
8: It's kind of a process, and you're right. Probably the number one question we get at the state fair each year is where do the fish come from? Followed by the number two question, where do the fish go after the fair? And, you know, all the fish that we put in that tank, with the exception of the trout, they come from our hatchery system, but all the rest of them are coming from the wild and are swimming around in your local lakes and ponds just days up to the fair. And so what we'll do 4 or 5 days before the fair is we'll start going out with our electrofishing boat and collecting fish that way. And we get most of them out of either Johnson Lake out by Lexington or the Interstate 80 lakes around the Grand Island area.
7: Oh, what are the chances they're going to have a rock bass this year?
8: Well, it's generally pretty good.
9: Okay, good.
8: We try to get one in there every year, but they like to hide out. They don't hang out and display themselves as well as some of the other fish.
9: Well, I like.
8: We'll try to get one for you.
9: Oh, I appreciate it. I consider them the fish of 5,000 casts because they never bite my hook by any means. So you said the most common question is where do you get the fish? Second most common is where do you put them after the fair?
8: Right.
9: I got to assume, though, that people don't understand sometimes once the fair opens, those fish, it's a fish-eat-fish world, Brad. You know that. Do you ever have to add a few extra fish in there because some of those big predator fish like flatheads or some others enjoy some of their neighbors a little bit too much?
8: Yeah, we do see a little bit of predation from some of them bigger fish, but, you know, we feed them quite a few minnows during the fair, and so, you know, for the most part, those bigger fish tend to get along during their two-week stay there in that aquarium, and we don't see too many mortalities, but we always get a few.
9: I can believe that. And the third most common question I have is, can Hershey make a cast or two into that tank during the state fair this year?
8: Yeah, we get that question a lot, too, if people want to try to fish in there. And they're more than welcome to come fish them out after the fair is over and help me get them all out.
9: That's there you go. You might have a line of volunteers. Well, Brad, our time's up. I appreciate the opportunity to talk to you and catch up with you. And looking forward to seeing you at the state fair again this year.
8: Yep, we look forward to seeing everybody come on out this week for the 11-day run we have there.
9: All right, folks. Hunters in particular, you've got decisions to make. We hear about your choices when Outdoor Nebraska continues.
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9: Welcome back, everyone, to Outdoor Nebraska. I'm still Hershey. As we approach the glorious 1st of September, hunters have choices to make, especially those that are going to be chasing migratory birds. To help steer us right, we sit down with one of the hippest wildlife biologists in the entire agency, one John McKinney, Waterfowl Program Manager. How are you doing today, John?
10: I'm doing good. Thanks for having me on.
9: Well, I appreciate you spending time with us. I know it's a fun time of the year. A lot of things going on. A lot of things will be roaring and ripping and roaring and doing all that stuff here in the days to come. But we've got to talk a little bit about two things in particular, the upcoming teal season, which is a special season for a special species of duck, and we'll have to get a little hip, a harvest information program. So let's first start off with the dates for teal season, then we'll get into some more of the details. When does our early teal season begin this year, John?
10: Yeah, it's coming up here. So our early teal season will be September 5th through the 13th, and so it's going to be a 9-day season this year.
9: And that's statewide, right?
10: Yes, that's correct. So we do have two zones, and in some years where the breeding population is above 4.7 million, we can have a 16-day teal season in the low plains, but this year that population fell below that number, and so it's going to be a 9-day season statewide.
9: Gotcha. And I know we're not alone in experiencing drought. Hopefully things change here in the years to come, but still a unique opportunity. And I often get asked, why do we have this special teal-only waterfowl season?
10: There's three main species of teal. We have blue wings, green wings, and then cinnamon teal. But particularly blue wings, they're early migrators. Their migration's mostly driven by the photo periods of daylight, but temperature can play a role as well. And so they migrate fairly early. And so to give mid-latitude and some northern states a chance to be able to harvest those birds, we've developed an early teal season to be able to get hunters out there and have a chance at harvesting those, particularly blue wings, which aren't as abundant come regular duck season. And so research has shown that harvest rates on teal are pretty low and that they can sustain this early teal season.
9: And like you said, a lot of these teal, especially blue wings, by the time our regular duck season opens up here in Nebraska, they might be in southern United States or even further south and just enjoying the really nice warm tropical weather in which they might winter. We probably have some duck hunters, I'm going to wait until it's cold and snowy and all that type of stuff. Why should hunters kind of, you know, give the teal season an opportunity?
10: Yeah, so it's an additional opportunity to get out earlier before the duck season. And, you know, I'd say myself, teal are pretty tasty. It's a good chance to get out in the marsh earlier, you haven't been shooting your gun since the season prior, then it's a good way to get back in the swing of things. They can be pretty fast and come in pretty quick. They're good to eat, and the population can sustain an early till season. And you may not see blue wings in particular during the regular duck season, so it's a good opportunity to be able to target till.
9: Nice, nice. So wonderful, unique thing we have here in Nebraska. Now, for any of our migratory birds here in the state of Nebraska, whether it's dove, teal, regular duck season, goose season, whatever, you need to have a Harvest Information Program number, or what we oftentimes call HIP, John. Tell us a little bit about that number and what it does for the research and keeping tabs on the populations.
10: Yeah, anyone who hunts migratory birds in Nebraska needs to register for HIP. And so that's residents, unless you're under 16, you got to register for the Harvest Information Program. And then all non-residents, and that's even non-residents who may have registered in their state. They still have to register in Nebraska. And so you can do that through your customer profile on our website. And so what this does is it asks questions about how many you harvested in the prior season. And then that allows the Fish and Wildlife Service to break down those hunters into different harvest strata and then be able to send them surveys. And that's really important because that information we get back on the surveys allows us to estimate species-specific harvest. And so we can generate harvest estimates for species in the U.S. by sending those subset of those hunters who registered for HIP harvest surveys. So it's really critical for us to be able to monitor harvest long-term and be able to, in addition to banding data, be able to get an idea of what kind of impact harvest is having on populations.
9: And here in Nebraska, when you register for your HIP number, your Harvest Information Program number, which is free online, outdoornebraska.gov, just to click the buy a permit, you might have an option. If you are going to hunt during the regular duck season, there's two harvest strategies or choices you can choose from. Tell us a little bit about that.
10: Yeah, so when you go to register for HIP, you'll be presented with an option essentially to choose one of two bag limits. You have tier one, which is six ducks per day with sex and species restrictions. Then there's the two-tier option, which is three ducks per day with no sex and species restrictions. And so you get to choose those. The important thing for early till season is these bag limits don't apply for early till season. It only applies for the regular duck season. It doesn't apply for goose season. And so even if you wanted to do the tier two, which is the three ducks per day with no species and sex restrictions, you can still choose that but heading into early till season, but still shoot your sixth till. So again, those bag limits only apply to the regular duck season. And so the idea with the tier two option of only three ducks per day was to try to get more hunters into waterfowl hunting, as we're losing hunters pretty drastically. And we've identified that waterfowl ID and complex regulations as being a barrier to entry into waterfowl hunting.
9: There you go. And folks, we're one of the few states that offers that opportunity right now. More looking into something like that along the way. Well, John, I appreciate the time. The insight is most helpful, and we've got a choice to make.
10: Yeah, thanks for having me on.
9: All right, folks, it's always a great time to be outside. 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
12: ABC News, I'm Chuck Severton. Total deaths in the flood disaster in Nepal and Tibet on the border with China are at least 750, with over 3,000 others missing, including some Americans, say the official updates. ABC's Lionel Moise.
13: Heavy fog and monsoon downpours are hampering rescue efforts, at times temporarily grounding rescue helicopters. Aerial video showing the widespread destruction. Homes and buildings now buried under mud. Families remain gathered at relief centers, hoping to learn the fate of their loved ones.
12: At the Vatican, Pope Leo today offering a prayer in Latin to the flood victims and their families. The National Park Service says flash flooding forced air evacuations of more than four dozen people from the Grand Canyon. President Trump says a new deal with Venezuela over developing its oil reserves will lower gasoline prices. This morning, Delcy Rodriguez, interim president of Venezuela, said her nation retains ownership and sovereignty over its resources. This is ABC News. Repeating this safety heads up from ABC's Jim Ryan.
14: Parents might want to check the serial number. Child car seat maker Britax is recalling more than 114,000 seats, acknowledging that a screw in the carrying handle can come loose, raising the risk of injuries to children.
12: We get more economic data on jobs from the government this week, including the surveys on hiring for August. Wall Street and the Federal Reserve will also be looking at reports on the number of available jobs and private sector hiring. This is ABC's Dave Packer.
15: Investors will also be watching the latest manufacturing and services data for signs whether the economy is speeding up or slowing down. And Thursday, Broadcom reports earnings. After NVIDIA last week, Broadcom will give us another indication of whether businesses are continuing to spend heavily on AI infrastructure.
12: It's Sunday, August 30th. On this day in 1963, the Hotline Communications Link between Washington and Moscow went into operation. Chuck Sievertson, ABC News.
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22: From the Platte Valley Bank Weather Center, I'm meteorologist Derek Height. Sunshine mixed with clouds at times today, with a slight chance of thunderstorms. Daytime highs approaching 89. Westerly winds 8 to 15 miles an hour. Partly cloudy skies again tonight. Lows dip down to about 59. Daytime highs approaching 87. Tomorrow, sunshine mixed with clouds at times. Currently 63.
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24: 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Coming up next, the news with Mike Slater.
25: Thanks, Bill. Here's what's happening this week in America. Don't leave your shift early. Not a terrorist attack. Sandusky seeking a retrial. And no more Pro Bowl. That's all coming up. And Bill's going to be here with your message of the day. But first, remember back in March, a plane slammed into a Port Authority fire truck on the runway at LaGuardia Airport. It killed two pilots. Well, the FAA is looking at allegations that two air traffic controllers left an hour early. The two pilots were killed. 39 people were sent to the hospital. Sean Duffy, our transportation secretary, said the vast majority of air traffic controllers are great patriots. They show up for work, complete their full shift, and come back and do it all again. But when a small percentage of individuals take advantage of the American taxpayer, unfairly add additional work to their fellow controllers, and impact the airspace, we have no choice but to act. We will not tolerate fraud, and we will be taking appropriate action to hold folks accountable and prevent unlawful practices from disrupting the traveling public. There were two air traffic controllers at the time of the crash. One was doing the job of two people, and another was coordinating a different emergency at that time. We are coming up on the 25th anniversary of the September 11th terrorist attack. The Canadian Broadcasting Corporation sent a memo to its reporters and editors telling them to not refer to 9/11 as a terrorist attack. The memo said, do not refer to the September 11th attacks as terrorist attacks. Okay, so how should it be reported? The hijackings led to passenger jet crashes in Washington, Pennsylvania, and Manhattan. Passenger jet crashes. This memo came from Bassem Boshra, who's from Egypt. He's the Senior Director of Journalistic Standards and Public Trust at the Canadian Broadcasting Corporation. Jerry Sandusky, the former Penn State assistant football coach who was convicted of sexually assaulting boys for more than a decade, he's going back to court because an accuser is expected to recant his testimony. Sandusky's now 82. He's been serving a multiple decades-long prison sentence. He was convicted back in 2012. Well, an accuser known as Victim 10, who testified at Sandusky's trial, is now telling the court that Sandusky did not abuse him. He said prosecutors coached him in order to steer his testimony and reframe his allegations. He said throughout the pretrial process, he was told that trauma may have fragmented his memory, and it's okay to affirm details you may not recall. The Pro Bowl is no more. Players stopped doing anything in the Pro Bowl game. And then in 2023, they switched to a flag football format, but that was even more embarrassing for everybody. So they decided to scrap it entirely. They'll still pick Pro Bowl teams, but there won't be any more game. I'm Mike Slater from the podcast Politics by Faith. Bill O'Reilly has your message of the day. Next.
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0: Time now for the O'Reilly Update message of the day. I'm thinking about the situation in Iran, as I often do, because it is hurting our country. Apparently, the Iranian president, a secular guy, not a mullah, represents a civilian government, and a parliamentary leader, also a secular guy, want to end the conflict with the United States because it's destroying Iran's economy. Is that true? Impossible to verify. What I do know is that these two men say anything publicly about ending the war, their lives will be in danger. Here are the facts. Inflation in Iran, 90%. Their money is worth nothing. 1 million jobs have been lost there. The Persians are beginning to starve. And that's the U.S. strategy. Make it impossible for the Iranian society to even function. That's why President Trump is waiting. Meantime, the fanatics in Tehran are offering a $10 million bounty to kill Barron Trump. Is that a good strategy? I don't believe so. Now, I don't understand how anybody in the world can have any sympathy for the zealots in Tehran. But some do. I'm Bill O'Reilly. I approve the message by writing it. You can reach me, Bill at BillO'Reilly.com, Bill at BillO'Reilly.com, name in town if you wish to opine. Now let's go to the mail. Larry Walker, Sierra Vista, Arizona. Hey, Bill, keep up the good fight. One thing our conflict with Iran does, it proves to the world how unstable and evil that country's leadership really is. If you don't know that by now, I mean, come on. Going on, what, 30, 40 years? Orlando, New Braunfels, Texas, in the Hill Country. Completely disagree with you, Bill, on President Trump not being able to do anything. Of course he will. By executive order, he can still get quite a bit done. If they lose the midterms, the executive orders will not be permanent, but he can get stuff done. It'll be diminished because every executive order he signs will be challenged immediately in the courts. And then he's going to have to spend a lot of time fending off impeachments and all this other nonsense. Not what you want. Not what you want. KJ Rush, Williamsburg, Virginia, it seems to me, words and actions of the DSA, the socialists, clearly fall under the definitions of sedition, subversion, and major treason. No. You have a right to be a socialist or campaign as a socialist, and that's a First Amendment right. So that's just the way it is. Henry, I wouldn't be so confident that most folks understand what's at stake in the Democratic-Republican brawl. I'm not confident in anything. My job is to inform. Okay? If the folks don't understand what's happening, it's on them. Not my fault. I can't be any more clear than I am. I can't do any more than I'm doing. If they don't get it, they don't get it. And maybe 50% don't get it, don't want to get it. 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
0: Now the O'Reilly Update brings you something you might not know. 96 years ago, a baby boy was born in Scotland. By his 30th birthday, he will be known around the world for his portrayal of the fictional British spy, James Bond. Here is the story of Sean Connery. Born August 25th, 1930 in Edinburgh, young Sean was raised in very humble conditions. His mother was a cleaning woman. His father drove a truck. At the age of 16, Connery joined the Royal Navy, but was quickly discharged on medical grounds because he suffered nervous ulcers. For pocket change, young Sean began acting in local theaters. He soon landed some major roles in Oxford and London. Connery was then cast in the movies as Secret Agent James Bond, a popular character created by British novelist Ian Fleming. The first film, Dr. No, debuted in October 1962.
7: I admire your luck, Mr.
8: Bond. James Bond.
0: The movie was a huge hit all over the world. Connery portrayed Bond six more times. He retired the tuxedo in 1983. The Scot remained one of the most popular actors in the world for another 40 years. He appeared in Hollywood's biggest blockbusters, including The Untouchables, Hunt for Red October, Indiana Jones, and The Rock. For his contribution to British culture, Sean Connery was knighted by Queen Elizabeth in the year 2000. Sir Sean retired from acting 10 years later. He died at his home in the Bahamas on Halloween 2020 at the age of 90. And here's something else you might not know. Despite his on-screen bravado, Connery felt insecure about one physical feature, a receding hairline. 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So whenever you see Sean Connery portraying James Bond, he is wearing a wig. 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

0: News. I'm Chuck Sievertson. The flood disaster in Nepal and Tibet has killed at least 750 people, with over 3,000 others missing, including some Americans, say official updates. ABC's Britt Clenett in Bedur, Nepal.
1: Amid the catastrophe, a glimmer of hope. A seven-year-old girl dug out from under the rubble after rescuers heard her cries. Among the missing Americans is a group of pilgrims on a spiritual journey to Mount Kailash.
0: Flash flooding forced air evacuations of more than four dozen people from the Grand Canyon, says the National Park Service. The new deal between the U.S. and Venezuela over developing the latter's oil reserves won't have an impact on gasoline prices anytime soon, the experts say.
2: 3, 2, 1, ignition, and liftoff. Go Falcon Heavy and go Roman Space Telescope.
0: On its way to the stars, NASA's newest space telescope, the Nancy Grace Roman Space Telescope, on board a SpaceX rocket. This is ABC News. Reports on August hiring and the number of available jobs come out this week from the government. Stress City, Denise Rivera's engagement ring slipped off her finger and dropped to the bottom of the Hudson River at dinner at a Shoreline restaurant in Newburgh, New York.
3: I'm jumping up. My sister's like, I'm screaming, and she doesn't know what's going on. And she was like, what? I was like, my ring.
0: Lucky break. At the restaurant were members of the Hudson Valley Commercial Diving School. After dives failed to find the ring, members, including Christian Daugherty, used a bucket to scoop up mud from the river floor.
4: Luckily, it was only the second bucket. And we swirled it around, and it was just mud and garbage and trash. And when I started dumping the bucket out, I saw the ring right there.
3: I couldn't believe it when he showed me the ring. And I immediately put it on. I didn't care. It wasn't clean. I just put it right back on.
0: A happy ending. Rivera's invited all the divers to be guests at her upcoming wedding. Chuck Sievertson, ABC News.
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0: Center. I'm meteorologist Derek Height. Sunshine mixed with clouds at times today, with a slight chance of thunderstorms. Daytime highs approaching 89, westerly winds 8 to 15 miles an hour. Partly cloudy skies again tonight, lows dip down to about 59. Daytime highs approaching 87. Tomorrow, sunshine mixed with clouds at times. Currently 63.
1: And it's time for Southern Gospel Opry. Good morning, everyone. This is Dale Brown, your host for the program. Got a great program today. A little bit later, we're going to be remembering Dolly Parton. And we want to be looking forward to that. Right now, let's get started with the Inspirations. They're singing this great song, "They Shall Walk With Me in White," the Inspirations.

0: Oh, isn't that a fun song? That's the Inspirations. They Shall Walk with Me in White. And good morning, everyone. Welcome to Southern Gospel Opry. Glad to have you along today. We're going to move along with a group called Face to Face. And the song's called I Can Hardly Wait.
1: So

0: That's a great song, a unique song. That's the Cathedrals. We also heard from Randy Travis. And we're going to take a break right now, but we have more to come right here on Southern Gospel Opry.
1: It seems like the cost of everything is going up, so it's nice to save a little dough when you can, especially for something you love to eat every day. 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

That is such a great arrangement of that Bill and Gloria Gaither song, Because He Lives, sung for us this morning by the Booth Brothers. You're listening to Southern Gospel Opry, and speaking of brothers, let's go to another brothers group. This is the Gatlin Brothers.

0: Turning it on there, that's the Gaither Vocal Band from the God Bless America album. And we're going to take a break right now, but there's more to come right after these words.
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4: From the Platte Valley Bank Weather Center, I'm meteorologist Derek Height. Sunshine mixed with clouds at times today, with a slight chance of thunderstorms. Daytime highs approaching 89, westerly winds 8 to 15 miles an hour. Partly cloudy skies again tonight, lows dip down to about 59. Daytime highs approaching 87. Tomorrow, sunshine mixed with clouds at times. Right now, 66.

You're listening to Southern Gospel Opry on this Sunday morning. That was Dolly Parton. And, of course, she went home to be with Jesus this week at the age of 80. And I want to spend a little time now paying some tribute to her. We're going to play some more of her songs. Because her gospel roots run deeper than the Smoky Mountain holler she grew up in. Raised on front porch hymns, revival, tent singing, and the kind of faith that holds a family together, even when money can't. Dolly carried that spirit into everything she ever wrote or sang. Her music may have traveled the world, but it never wandered far from the church house where she first lifted her voice. She blended joy, sorrow, humor, and hope with a sincerity that made even her biggest stages feel like home. Through decades of songwriting, philanthropy, and storytelling, Dolly showed that faith isn't just a Sunday thing. It's a way of living with generosity, grit, and grace. Her gospel influence shaped her career, her character, and her kindness. And for countless listeners, Dolly's songs became reminders that God's love reaches all the way from the mountains to the airwaves. And one of the songs that reflects her early mountain days is a song called Church in the Wildwood. This song echoes Dolly's simple country life in the simple country church, where faith was plain, heartfelt, and carried on the voices of family and neighbors.

Dolly's storytelling often wrestles with life's mysteries, just like this hymn, sung with Emmylou Harris and Linda Ronstadt. It shows that trusting God will make all things clear in His perfect time.

You're listening to Southern Gospel Opry. We're spending a little time today remembering Dolly Parton, who went on to be with Jesus this last week. And that song, Farther Along, is one of my favorites of hers. Dolly's warmth and compassion is mirrored in this next hymn, What a Friend We Have in Jesus. It shows comfort, reminding listeners that Jesus is a friend who walks with us through every valley.

0: A song that reflects the life of Dolly Parton. We're going to take our final break of the morning, but we do have a couple of songs yet to play on Southern Gospel Opry, and we'll be back after these words.
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Well, I expect that's what Dolly Parton is doing. That's the journeyman at the feet of Jesus. We're going to have Dolly Parton now close out our program, When the Roll is Called Up Yonder.

Well, I'm so glad you joined me today for Southern Gospel Opry, and that you enjoyed our remembrance of Dolly Parton. She was a very, very special lady. Stay tuned for Red Steagall and the Cowboy Corner coming up next right here on KNEB 960. And listen, you have yourself a capital day, and remember, God loves you. He always has. He always will. Until next time, this is your host for Southern Gospel Opry, Dale Brown, saying so long.

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1: ABC News, I'm Chuck Sievertson. Americans are among the casualties and the over 3,000 missing in the flood disaster in Nepal and Tibet. At least 750 people are dead, say government officials. U.S. help has arrived in Nepal, says State Department spokesman Tommy Pigeot.
2: We have activated from the State Department $3.6 million in emergency humanitarian assistance. That includes up to 3 months of emergency food for up to 10,000 flood-affected households.
1: Flash flooding, forced air evacuations of more than four dozen people from the Grand Canyon today, says the National Park Service. Experts say President Trump's claim that the new oil development deal between the U.S. and Venezuela

0: says ABC's Dave Packer.
1: Wall Street and the Federal Reserve will be closely watching the latest jobs report due Friday. Investors are going to be watching for signs that the labor market is weakening or holding up as the Fed considers whether to raise interest rates again in September. Now, before that, we'll get several other clues about the job market, including the number of available jobs and private sector hiring.
0: A growing number of men are becoming midwives in the African country Lesotho to try to bring down its high rate of deaths around childbirth. A new way for college football to make money this season, corporate sponsorship patches are on uniforms for regular season games, says ABC's Elizabeth Schulze.
2: A new NCAA policy allows Division I teams to place up to two additional commercial logos on their uniforms and apparel, up to 4 square inches each, part of an effort to drive additional revenue.
0: Chuck Sievertson, ABC News.
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15: From the Platte Valley Bank Weather Center, I'm meteorologist Derek Height. Sunshine mixed with clouds at times today, with a slight chance of thunderstorms. Daytime highs approaching 89. Westerly winds 8 to 15 miles an hour. Partly cloudy skies again tonight. Lows dip down to about 59. Daytime highs approaching 87. Tomorrow, sunshine mixed with clouds at times. Right now, it's 72 degrees.
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Cowman, a great horseman, a great rancher. You'll enjoy his stories. So stay with us and ride with us through the rangelands of the West as we explore the life of the American cowboy through his poetry and his music. 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Well, boys, before we visit with Craig, I want to play one of our songs called Wagon Tongue. And then I'll tell you all about riding with the wagon at the Haythorn Ranch. Jump in here and help me, boys. Here we go.

0: Wagon Tongue. I wrote that song laying on my back, listening to Don Edwards sing on a trail ride out on the Brazos River. I'm proud of it. You folks stay with us. We'll be right back with more of Cowboy Corner. Hang on. The horses that built a legacy are coming back to Guthrie, Texas. Join the legendary Return to the Ramuda Horse Sale at the historic 4-6 Ranch. 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The August-September issue of Cowboys and Indians magazine is on your newsstand right now. The cover story is Dream Team. Go behind the chutes and into the arena with America's bull riding A-team, the Arizona Ridge Riders. And go in the extra miles, go inside the grueling sport of the ultra marathon, and find out why more and more men and women are going to great lengths to test their physical and mental mettle. Wonder Women. From basketball to rodeo to mixed martial arts, these native female athletes are making history and making their mark on their respective sports. And the Open Range, learn where to catch a wave in Texas, discover idyllic acreage in Idaho, and explore fly fishing with the Awkward Angler. That's Cowboys and Indians magazine bringing you the beauty, the grandeur, and the drama of the American West 6 times a year.
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0: This portion of Cowboy Corner is brought to you by our friends at the American Hat Company. Proud to be an American, proud to wear an American hat. You're listening to Cowboy Corner. I'm Red Steagall here in the bunkhouse with Buck and Badger and all the boys. My special guest and my dear friend, Mr. Craig Haythorne from Arthur, Nebraska, up in the Sandhills. Welcome, Craig.
6: Thank you, sir.
0: Glad to have you. You better have a cup of Badger's coffee before we get started, because it just makes him madder than a dickens if you don't drink some of his coffee.
6: Really?
0: You'll try some of it? Are you that brave?
6: I don't know.
0: It's pretty good coffee. Craig, you have a tremendous heritage in the Sand Hills of Nebraska, and I want to start with that and kind of give us a background of where your family came from and how you got to the Sand Hills.
6: Well, my great-granddad homesteaded here in 1884, but he originally left England, was a stowaway on a ship. Had a girlfriend, and they were both like 14, 15 years old, and neither one of them's parents wanted them to get married, of course. So he got mad and got aboard a ship, and actually they were coming, as far as we can tell, close to the Galveston, Texas area.
0: Uh-huh.
6: And it was with the load of Hereford bulls that were coming from England. And when they were at sea 5 or 6 days, well, they found him. Well, it was too late then, so they let him come on to America. And when he got to the port and the bulls were unloaded and everything, then he went to work for the man that had bought the bulls in Texas. But mm-hmm. We have never, ever known the family or that name. But then he later came up the Texas Trail 4 times. And then the fourth time he stayed in Ogallala and bought a livery barn originally, and then moved to Arthur, Nebraska and homesteaded and day worked for several other ranches. And a lot of this country at that time was operated by some people named Yeast, which they later moved to Canada, and some of the original family are still in Canada.
0: Uh-huh.
6: But he was, they ran three wagons year-round, and my great-granddad was a wagon, one of the wagon bosses, and he took his wages in cows and calves, and that's basically how he got started.
0: You know, a lot of cowboys got started that way in the early days.
6: Yes, sir.
0: Instead of taking wages, they took livestock.
6: Right.
0: And when your granddad came along, did he have a brother? Your granddad have a brother?
6: Yes, sir. He had a brother, and that was Harry Jr.
0: Mm-hmm.
6: And when they put the North Platte River, which is right south of us, well, in the late 30s, they put this dam, Kingsley Dam. When they put it in, the two brothers used to operate as Haythorne brothers after mm-hmm. my great-granddad passed away. Well, when they put the dam in, and of course it flooded everything, and that was the original South Ranch, well, then they had to move out of there. Well, then my granddad and his brother had the first lawsuit with what they called Tri-County because they condemned all the land.
0: Mm-hmm.
6: Well, when they received that money, his brother took half the money, half the cattle, half the horses, and they moved everything in one drive, which would have been about 42 or 43 to east of North Platte, Nebraska, and that's when the two brothers split.
0: Mm-hmm.
6: There were no hard feelings. It was just a
0: sure
6: management decision.
0: Mm-hmm. And then your granddad operated the ranch that you live on.
6: Yes, sir.
0: And he made it grow.
6: Right.
0: And then your dad came along.
6: Right. And they, of course, he only had one son, which was my dad.
0: Right.
6: One child.
0: Mm-hmm.
6: And then he operated it. Actually, my granddad ran the South Ranch, and my dad ran the North two ranches for years. And then when I came home from college, I'd been home about a month, I guess. And I was mm-hmm. living at home with my parents, you know. And I was, excuse me, riding a mm-hmm. bunch of colts. And my granddad drove up there one day, and he always drove a Chrysler car. He had like... I think it was 38 or 39 of them in a row. Every other year he drove a Chrysler car. He ran windmills in it and everything.
0: My goodness.
6: And never, to my knowledge, it never stuck but once or twice that I ever knew of. But anyway, he always drove a Chrysler car. But he drove up and he got out and he handed me a checkbook. He said, "You just well move to the South Ranch and get started."
0: Oh, and you had just gotten out of college.
6: Yes, I'd just been out about a month, I guess.
0: Isn't that something? Where'd you go to school?
6: Texas Tech at Lubbock.
0: And you have a degree in animal science, I suppose?
6: Animal business. Rob Brown from Throckmorton, I guess, was probably a big promotional in me going to school there. Plus, they had a rodeo team, and I mm-hmm. got a scholarship there. So that's where I went to school.
0: And you had grown up on the ranch, so you were ready to take over.
6: Basically, that's all I ever wanted to do.
0: Uh-huh.
6: Red was come back home and ranch.
0: And I thought the world of your dad, Waldo. Let's talk about Waldo a little bit.
6: He was
0: a great guy, and I just loved him to death. And he was sure fond of those big horses, wasn't he?
6: Yes, sir, he was. He loved all aspects of ranching, and he loved people,
0: uh-huh.
6: my daddy.
0: Boy, did he ever.
6: he never had a bad day. Seemed like every day was a good one.
0: Yeah.
6: He loved people and he loved big horses.
0: He told me one time that he liked to feed with the horses because he didn't have to pour gasoline in them and they didn't get you stuck.
6: That's what he always said. He said never had any trouble starting one when it was cold.
0: Tell us how you feed with those horses. That's very interesting, and not very many people listening to us have ever seen that. Much less been around it.
6: Well, I don't know if I can explain it real well, Red. For years, we just fed with four horses.
0: Mm-hmm.
6: And for years, they fed what they called cabling, which you had a needle. A long needle was like about a 5/8 with a sharpened point on it. And you run it through a stack about three times and then hook three chains on it. And you actually turn the stack upside down onto your... Everybody called them hay sleds here, but mm-hmm. they actually weren't a sled. They had wheels on them, you know. But and then later years, they got to where what they had what they called cabling hay. And you just pull up beside it, and then they got to where they would tilt the floors down to the ground. Mm-hmm. And then you put a cable or a you can do it with a chain, too. Most people use chain anymore. You just go around your haystack. Now, you can take half of it. You can take two-thirds of it. And you just go around the stack with your chain across your sled floor. and then hook your team on there. When you speak to your team, well, it just almost kind of pivots the hay onto your hay sled. And I very seldom ever drive my team. I just work them voice commands and say, get up. I can pull it a foot, 2 foot, or 6 foot. But we all work 6 horses abreast now. And we actually only drive the 2 center horses. And then the swing horses and outside horses are actually hooked up with what they call a buck strap system, and you have a spacer pipe goes in between your swing horse and then your outside horse, and then a buck strap that comes from the outside britching of the horse next to him and across to the outside of his bit. So the jockey stick pulls him one way and pushes him the other way, and then the buck strap keeps him in line, and each horse is back a little bit like your center horse. Well, then your swing horse would be a little behind him, and then your outside horse would be a little behind your swing horse. So when you go to get over, you never have a horse in front. They're always to where you can turn around.
0: And so then you, of course, you don't have to worry about keeping somebody on that tractor to drive them, because you can drive those horses with your voice commands.
6: Right.
0: And then do you get up on top of the stack and pitch it off to the livestock?
6: They, for years, they pitched hay, but now 35, 40 years ago, they came up with a machine they call a hydro fork. It's basically like a backhoe, but it has a grab fork on the end of it, and it just has a little 10-horsepower Briggs & Stratton engine, and you start it, and you just flake that hay off with the with that grab fork.
0: Now, when I was a child and up in northwestern Iowa in the summer with my uncle, we always stacked hay, and we stacked it with a buck rake and a jayhawker. And do you still do that?
6: Well, we still sweep hay with buck rakes, and we have what they call a beaver slide stacker, where you push it up on the teeth,
0: and then we
6: work a team on it. And it goes up the slide and then falls in the cage. You know,
0: That's basically the same thing that we did. Except we used a tractor. We didn't have horses. I wish we'd had horses. But we had a tractor. But that's still a way of life that most people don't know even exists, Craig. And it's a very important part of ranching. Well, speaking of horses, I want to play a song by Dan Roberts now called The Yellow Stud. You want to hear it?
6: Yes, sir.

tried but couldn't ride the yellow outlaw stud. Well, he sold him to a rodeo, and it spread across the land. The legend of this yellow stud, he's the baddest of the bad. Then one day at Cheyenne, we knew it had to come. The best of all bronc riders, he drew that yellow stud.

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And as all the cowboys gathered round him, I heard old Lyle Sankey say, "There'll never be another bronc, not like the one that died today."

0: and a colt runs close beside her. A little yellow outlaw stud.
1: That's a great song, and Chris LeDoux song that Dan had recorded, and I just love it, and I play it quite a bit. But I play lots of songs about horses because I love horses so much.
2: Right.
1: And so those horses that he brought, was that the beginning of the horse operation on the Haythorne Ranch?
2: No, actually, I'm sure that would have been in the early 1900s, and they probably basically sold all those horses. And then the old adage for years was cattle help buy more land, and the horse operation actually paid the expenses.
1: Mm-hmm.
2: Of course, back then, a lot of people worked horses. A workhorse was still, you know, in demand, and mm-hmm. they sold it, you know, they'd work him a year and then sell the workhorses and pay expenses and start out with more horses, you know. And
1: mm-hmm.
2: then my granddad and his brother, they both rode bucking horses. So at one time, they had a set of bucking horses also. And they'd buck them at times, and then they'd hay with them in the summertime. So they were kind of a dual-purpose horse.
1: Your dad said, too, that that horse could make you money hauling hay because you'd sell the finished horses and start off with some younger ones again in the fall.
2: Right. Yeah, he was. Sometimes we got a little upset with him because he'd sell all our good horses, and we'd start over again.
1: Your dad was instrumental in the quarter horse business.
2: Yes, sir.
1: Was he involved when they first started registering horses? Was he a judge at that time?
2: Probably a little later than that, Red, but of course he was a director for years. He also put, back in the 50s and 60s, they put on clinics. AQHA went around different parts of the United States and put on clinics. And he put on several of those clinics. And but my granddad supposedly had the first registered quarter horse in Nebraska.
1: Is that right?
2: In the early 40s.
1: Will you folks stay with us? We'll be right back with more of Cowboy Corner and my special guest and my dear friend, Mr. Craig Haythorne, and we're going to talk more about horses. Hang on.
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3: You're listening to Cowboy Corner. I'm Red Steagall here in the bunkhouse with Buck and Badger and all the boys. My special guest, my special friend, Mr. Craig Haythorne. And we're talking about your dad and your granddad and horses. Now, your daddy was also a pretty well-renowned quarter horse judge. He knew quarter horses.
4: I'd say so, yes, sir. He probably judged every major quarter horse show in the United States, you know, from NCHA Futurity, Fort Worth, Houston, San Antonio, the Cow Palace, National Western in Denver. Probably 25 years he spent a lot of time judging for American Quarter Horse Association.
3: Now, did he start your horse operation that you carry on today, or did your granddad start that operation?
4: Actually, I would say they pretty much started it together, because my dad would have been, he'd have been in his 30s, and of course he roped at the time, and my granddad was still roping. He'd quit riding bucking horses, but he still roped. But they probably started it together, but my granddad was the one that went to Oklahoma and bought that first horse, and his name was Sport, which he was by Zandy, by Zanton.
3: Uh-huh.
4: But he bought the first quarter horse, and then probably in the early 50s, they went to Wagner's and bought a semi-load of mares. And then 3 or 4 years after that, they bought the old horse Eddie that came from Mason, Texas. And then that was kind of the basis, was Sport, and then the Wagner mares, and then the daughters out of Sport that crossed back on Eddie, and then it evolved through the years.
3: Now, how was Eddie bred? Where did he come
4: Eddie
3: from?
4: He came from the White family at Mason, Texas, but he was actually a 7/8 thoroughbred horse.
3: Mm-hmm.
4: But as you well know, a lot of the earlier quarter horses had a lot of thoroughbred in them, which my dad always said the only thing that heard a horse about thoroughbred just wasn't enough in there. But anyway, there's a story behind Eddie, too. He was an orphan. His mother died when he was a baby colt, and he was an orphan, and he never did grow very much. And he was a small horse, and back then was when they still, inspectors, you know, AQHA
3: sure.
4: inspectors went around. Well, they wanted to see a picture of Eddie as a working horse. Well, Mr. White apparently had some humor also, and the winter he was a three-year-old, they had broke him to work with a big old white mule, and they'd caked with him all winter. So he sent that picture of old Eddie when he was a three-year-old and that white mule to the AQHA and said, yes, he is a working horse. But he later had NCHA cutting money, and then he sired several NCHA, AQHA champions, you know. But that was quite a story.
3: Now, how did you get the Hancock blood?
4: Well, Dad had dabbled with it some, and then, of course, when I went to college, I'd ridden some colts for an older gentleman at Happy, Texas. And he asked me one day, he said, would you buy a stud? And I said, well, we usually, you know, we'll buy a stud every now and then. So anyway, he took me over to look at this horse, and he was in a wheat field, and he was 14 years old, and there were only 14 registered colts out of him. They'd used him to pack salt in the mountains, and they used him to doctor wheat cattle in the winter. But when I first drove up there, I thought, well, he's just a little old fat gray horse, you know. But I hung around there 30, 40 minutes and looked at him more, and I really liked the horse. After I finally got up to him, he was about 14.3. His ears were about 3 inches long, and he was so long you couldn't get the butt chain hooked in a trailer on him. and he weighed 1,350 pounds.

0: And when you actually first looked at him, you just thought he was a little horse, but he wasn't. Well, I told Dad about him and called him on the phone, you know. He said, you better go look at some colts out of him. So I had to drive another 250 miles and go look at some colts out of him, and they were a whale of a set of colts and not out of a very good set of mares. So anyway, I wound up buying the stud and brought him home. Well, that was, the old horse's name was Happy Hancock.
1: Okay.
0: And he was a tremendous influence on our program, put a lot of size and bone. Fact is, most of his horses were 15-3, 16 hands. Mares were, none of them were short and thick like him, you know. They were all taller, big horses, but they were a tremendous influence on our program. We still have several granddaughters, but the old mares are all gone.
1: Sure.
0: And the sons are all gone.
1: But he sure has, he's made an influence in the arena also, because a lot of your horses have made good arena horses for roping cowboys.
0: Right. You know, the old Eddie horse, he wasn't a big horse, and he didn't get a lot of big horses or size. And when we influenced Happy Hancock, we increased our bone and size in our horses and still kept the cow and the ability in them.
1: Craig, I want you to promise me you'll come back and visit with us, because we got a lot more to talk about.
0: I hope so.
1: And you need to go talk to that cattle buyer that was calling a while ago.
0: So. I hope so.
1: You folks stay with us. We'll be right back with more of Cowboy Corner.
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4: Yes, here we go again. 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
1: This portion of Cowboy Corner is brought to you by our friends at the Four Sixes Ranches. Horses with a history, brands with a background. You're listening to Cowboy Corner. I'm Red Steagall here in the bunkhouse with Jake and Badger and old Dan and Leon and all the rest of the boys. And I want to read you a poem that I wrote in 1989. And it kind of fits the Hathorn family. Because one of the great things about living in this country we call America is that we have the ability to individually own land and utilize it while we're here and pass it on to future generations. Craig Hathorn, who runs the
2: Figure Four Ranch in Nebraska in the Sand Hills. That land's been in their family for at least five generations, and Craig carries it forward, and his boys are working for him now. So they'll all have a part of it. This is a poem called Born to This Land because it's essential. I've kicked up the hidden mesquite roots and rocks from the place where I spread out my bed. And I'm laying here under a sky full of stars with my hands folded up beneath my head. Tonight there's a terrible pain in my heart. Like a knife, it cuts jagged and deep. This evening the windmiller brought me the word that my granddaddy died in his sleep. So I saddled my gray horse and rode out to a hill where, when I was a youngster of nine, my grandfather said to me, "Son, this is ours. It's yours, your daddy's, and mine." He said my granddaddy settled here after the war at New Tanks where his house used to be. He wanted to cowboy and live in the West, come to Texas from East Tennessee. The longhorns were wild as a deer in them breaks. With a long rope, he caught him a few, and with the money he made from trailing them north, he proved up his homestead for you. When the railroad got closer, they built the first fence where the river runs through the east side. And when I was a button, they built these corrals, and that winter my granddaddy died. He said my father took over and bought up more range. With purebreds, he improved our stock. Windmills looked like they grew out of the ground, and the land got as hard as a rock. And during that dust bowl, we barely hung on. The wind tried to blow us away. But it seemed that the Lord took a liking to us. He kept turning up ways we could stay. As my daddy grew older, he gave me more rain. We had paid for most all of this land, and by the time he went on, I was running more cows, and your daddy was my right-hand man. His eyes got real cloudy. He took off in a trot, and I watched as he rode out of sight. And though I was a child, I knew I was special, and I'm feeling that same way tonight, because not many years later, my daddy was killed on a ship in the South China Sea. For 20-odd years now, we've made this ranch work. Two cowboys, my granddad and me. And now that he's gone, things are certain to change. And I reckon that's how it should be. But five generations have called this ranch home. And I promise it won't end with me. Because I've got a little one home in a crib. And when he's old enough that he'll understand, from the top of this hill, I'll show him his ranch. Because like me, he was born to this land. We're all born to this land. And it's up to us individually to keep it alive and healthy for future generations. Here's a great song by a great, great singer, the late, great Don Edwards. It's called The Cowboy Song.

0: Thank you, Don. One of the great songs of all time. And it's a modern cowboy song, but it says it all. And nobody sings it better than Don Edwards. I want to read a poem by a fellow who lived down in the hill country of Texas. His name was Carlos Ashley. And he wrote about the people he knew and the things that he saw when he was growing up, and they're real. Here's one called Old Edgar Martin. And he wrote this somewhere around 1908. I seen old Edgar Martin riding by just now. He's going up to Walker's to get that bald-faced cow. Funny feller, Edgar, sort of quiet and queer. Why, he's been riding by that way for nearly 20 years. I've known him when he was just a kid, a-living at his aunt's, a-wearing long-tailed hickory shirts without no boots nor pants. Sort of shied away from other kids, his folks was all that way, a-grazing off from all the herd just like a maverick stray. He growed up in these post-oak hills a-hunting fox and coon. Hell, I can hear his old hound now a-baying to the moon. While boy and dog come down this flat, there wasn't much town here then. Yeah, Edgar had a world arranged to run them varmints in. But my, this town has changed a sight. It ain't the same at all. They put in city waterworks and built a city hall, and Edgar's changed a heap himself. He ain't quite understood that all the things he's honing for are gone, and gone for good. I reckon Edgar's 65, a little feeble, too. He never took to no one trade, ain't much that he can do, so he just rides around all day, a sort of living sigh, a lost and homeless look staring from his eye. He starts out at daylight for the hills when herds is coming down and helps the ranchers and the boys to punch their stuff through town. He hangs around the pen all day to watch them load the cars, and nights I've seen him on his porch just looking at the stars. He's picking up a little stuff for Biggs Meat Market now, like going up to Walker's there to get that bald-faced cow. I noticed when he passed just now he didn't have no hound, so I guess I better settle up and help him into town. Carlos was a great, great chronicler of the people and the place where he lived, and I miss him dearly. He was a wonderful friend. You folks stay with us. We'll be right back with more Cowboy Corner. Well, we finally finished my autobiography. 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
0: 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Join us on RFD TV as we explore another trail somewhere west of Wall Street. Now, on October 23rd through the 25th, be sure you join us in Fort Worth, Texas, at the historic Stockyards for the 35th Annual Red Steigall Cowboy Gathering and Western Swing Festival. We're going to have a wonderful time. It's a great Western family weekend. So be sure you join us on October 23rd through the 25th at the Red Steigall Cowboy Gathering in the Fort Worth Stockyards. For a song of inspiration, I've chosen one by R.W. Hampton. It is no secret. I love this song. Here's R.W.

Thank you, R.W. Stuart Hamlin wrote that song, and it's just a marvelous song. Well, as my old daddy would say, we got this one saucered and blowed. It's time for us to ride on out of here. We got lots of work to do. Thanks for riding along with us. We hope we taught you something about the West, and especially about a ranching family named the Haythorns that you didn't know or hadn't heard of. 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Now, I want to give you something to think about till next week. Here's a Japanese proverb. It says, fall 7 times and stand up 8. Never stay all on the ground. You folks, be sure you join us next week, same time, same station, for another edition of Cowboy Corner. 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
1: ABC News, I'm Chuck Sievertson. Americans are among the over 3,000 missing in the Nepal and Tibet flood disaster. At least 750 people are dead, say government officials. U.S. help, including food, sanitation, shelter, water, has arrived in Nepal, says State Department spokesman Tommy Pigeot.
2: We have a disaster area response advisor actually on the ground right now in communication to see how best we can offer assistance.
1: Flash flooding forced air evacuations of more than four dozen people from the Grand Canyon, says the National Park Service. Experts say President Trump's claim that the new oil development deal between the U.S. and Venezuela will lower gasoline prices isn't likely. The country's oil is hard to refine, and its declining refining capacity will take years to upgrade, they say. Ontario Premier Doug Ford tells ABC News both the U.S. and Canada will suffer if the tariff war continues between the two countries.
3: We're the largest purchaser of vehicles in the entire world off the U.S.
1: This is ABC News. Forecasters expect triple-digit real field temps this week from Dallas to Des Moines, including Wichita and Kansas City and Chicago. Denise Rivera's engagement ring slipped off her finger and dropped to the bottom of the Hudson River at a dinner at a Shoreline restaurant in Newburgh, New York.
4: I'm jumping up. My sister's like, I'm screaming, and she doesn't know what's going on. And she was like, what? I was like, my ring.
1: Fortunately, at the restaurant were members of the Hudson Valley Commercial Diving School. Dives failed to locate the ring, so members, including Christian Daugherty, used a bucket to scoop up mud from the river floor.
5: Luckily, it was only the second bucket, and we swirled it around, and it was just mud and garbage and trash, and when I started dumping the bucket out,

0: in a second bucket. And we swirled it around, and it was just mud and garbage and trash. And when I started dumping the bucket out, I saw the ring right there.
1: I couldn't believe it when he showed me the ring. And I immediately put it on. I didn't care. It wasn't clean. I just put it right back on.
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11: From the Platte Valley Bank Weather Center, I'm meteorologist Derek Height. Sunshine mixed with clouds at times this afternoon with a slight chance of thunderstorms. High temperatures reach up to 89. Winds out of the west, 10 to 15 miles an hour. Partly cloudy skies again tonight. Lows level off around 59. Daytime highs approaching 87. Tomorrow, sunshine mixed with clouds at times. Right now, it's 77 degrees.
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13: So pleased to be joined by Michael Earls. I can't wait for you to know more about him and his story. So he is a tech geek. I'm going to call him that. I don't know if he likes that terminology, but he's an engineer and he's worked all over the world, places like Singapore and India and Dubai. And oh yeah, in the United States too. And he's had some really interesting jobs and been on the front lines really of cutting edge technology when it comes to things with IT, etc., and across the board. And I love what his website says about his books, because he's written 3 brilliant books. 3 books on direction, clarity, and the human side of technology. Now, I just told you, he's all about technology, but he's concerned about the human side. So he's written Finding Direction in the Age of AI, Wired for Purpose, and my new favorite, The Digital Compass. And all of them bring you, I think, to the point in your mind where you're embracing technology, and I think AI too, but where is the human

0: side of all of this. Where are we as humans? And plus, he's a kid from Ohio who almost drowned on a sailboat, which is my fantasy to be on an 18-foot Hobie Cat somewhere in Aruba. He did it, and he did it with his stepdad, and luckily they survived, so you're going to hear about that harrowing tale. Michael, thanks so much for coming on.
1: Hey, I appreciate that. Thank you so much. That was an incredible introduction. You made me laugh because I kept thinking like, oh my God, that 18-foot Hobie Cat. Those were memories that I will not forget, and you're right. I used to travel the world. People would ask me, what did I do for a living? And I'm like, I traveled. And you're like, why? IT brought me everywhere. And that was the best thing about IT and the whole outside sales world of just learning the different cultures, learning what's around me, and bringing a little bit of me, you know, that little human side of me with it was always fun. So thank you so much.
0: Nice. And we'll get into that. How did you first get into technology in the first place? I mean, like, what you, I said the kid from Ohio, what was it that pulled you in that direction decades ago?
1: Yeah, so the story most people don't know, I was working at a hospital. I was a lab technician, so I used to draw blood for a living. My stepdad's a physician. And he's a techie physician. And what I mean by that is this guy can read a book and memorize that book. One day he says, you know what? I need my own EMR. EMR is electronic medical record. So he starts writing his own. Like, how? How can this guy go see patients and write code at the same time? He's just brilliant. But he's got an engineering background. So the electrical engineering crossover really works with the body on how the body works. And, you know, I call it the yin and yang, but he might not call it that. But that's just how things work. And then he started that whole kind of technology trend in the house. But before that, I was always that little tinker guy. So I would tinker around, play with things, take computers apart. I didn't know what I was doing, but I'm a hands-on person, so I always like to use my hands to learn and to play. And then he kind of enabled me to do a little bit more. And then I ran into an old friend of mine. So I was working in the hospital, going to school for nursing, and it was right around 2000. I know it sounds kind of long ago, but my buddy said to me, he goes, man, you got to leave nursing and come work for me. Come work at my startup. And I'm like, what's a startup? What are we doing? And he's like, Cisco routers, internet. And I'm like, sounds so exciting. And then from there, I went and took a couple classes, some certification classes on Microsoft, on Cisco, which is the networking gear. You know, everybody knows Microsoft, so not like like the Windows operating system for servers. So I started kind of learning those things and trying to figure out where my niche was. You know, I've always learned you spend half your life at work, you better enjoy it. And at that point, I fell in love with it. So I started working on his EMR, building that up. But then I transitioned over to work for this company called Viperlink, and they renamed it to Darwin Networks. And it was a startup in the 2000, and it was all about deploying wireless. So you think wireless today is everywhere. It wasn't back then. And I'm not talking about cell phone wireless. I'm talking about like computer wireless, like wireless systems. And we did this whole point-to-point technology. And I was learning about routing. I was learning about how to interconnect components together, networking technologies and routers and firewalls. And I actually learned how to make cables. So you think like the old cables and putting these ends on them. Oh, such tedious work that I'm like, people get paid to do this. So then you think, these data centers today have thousands of people doing that.
0: Right.
1: I'm doing it like one-offs, you know, when we start to deploy this stuff. And then it got so crazy that we were growing as fast as possible. We were trying to grow and be in 50 states in like 180 days.
0: Wow.
1: And I'm climbing towers. I wasn't tower certified, but I'm climbing up a 200-foot tower, helping him mount equipment on the wall, helping mount equipment down in the basement. I'm like, I didn't know what I was doing. But I think the key here is I was willing to use my hands. I was willing.

0: willing to jump in and learn. And I said yes to everything. Sure, I'll go do that. Sure, I'll go do that. Why? Because I wanted to learn. And that's how I got started. Yes, we lost our funding. I had to transition out. But it was like the best time of my life. Of it's a fast-paced environment. It was just we're spending money like crazy. And I learned so much in that short amount of time, which was about 2 years, that it was so much. And then I loved it. That's what really got me going. I love nursing. I love the patient care aspect, but technology and that, two different worlds. They both use my hands, but I think the other difference was is that my passion just wasn't there. And passion for technology and how fast it changes was. And that's what really got me hooked at that time. That hook, line, and sinker, and I haven't looked back.
1: And what's so interesting is, and there's a lesson for people out there, is you weren't afraid to take the leap because you really did like nursing. Hey, steady job. Maybe you work your way up. Things look good. Stepdad is helping you, all that kind of stuff. And then you take a big leap, right?
0: Take a
1: Because
0: big
1: you're a
0: leap.
1: tinkerer. So you take a big leap. And you said it, you're spending money like crazy. And eventually, poof, that's out. So now you're out of a job and have to find a job. But because you're a learner and you have all those skills, you have the kind of skills people want. So the lesson is, if you're curious and you learn, you can land on your feet, right?
0: Yeah, exactly. I think that's the biggest thing is be curious, be adventure, don't be boring. I always say, be curious, don't be boring, and keep that mantra of learning. And I
1: Right.
0: think that's what people lose out on. They forget about that. And I learned so much at that point that has really pushed my career forward, sometimes backwards, but that happens. From there, I went and worked at a hospital for a couple years, and I was like, hey, I'm going to go from being a customer to moving to be a vendor, and that means like a person that is a consultant. And then I was able to do that, and I worked for this great company out of Chicago called Nexum, and I met an incredible mentor there, a guy named Fraser Davison, who taught me how to be me. Taught me that people want to listen, and people want to be curious, and people want to hear you speak. It took me a long time to figure that out. And he kind of brought that out of me is that be a technology evangelist, talk and bring your experiences. And then man, I've worked at the top companies in the world, Cisco, HP, NetApp, Microsoft, F5, these top huge companies, but I've also worked for the small companies, the ones that have 10 employees.
1: More on the technology world with Michael Earls on the flip side.
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1: Friends, thanks so much for joining us for this conversation with Michael Earls, our special guest today, who has an incredible background in technology and how that all started is so fascinating. And we're going to take you down this road where Michael and I, where you get the human side of him, because that's the part of what he talks about in is the core of really his message, cloud, AI, and the human side of leadership, where authority lives when systems move faster than people running them, is what's there when you open up his website, which is michaelearls.com. And he's written 3 books, which is Finding Direction in the Age of AI, Wired for Purpose, and of course, The Digital Compass. So Michael, you've worked all over the world, where you've been in Singapore, India, Dubai, all those really, really interesting places and doing some really interesting things, no doubt. How many, I'm curious though, how many of the companies you work for, we heard, you know, the big companies you work for, but how many startups did you work for?
2: I've worked at 6 different startups. 3 have crashed, 3 have sold, and 1 actually got me to India. So the company I worked for was based out of India. And not Indiana, India. And people are like, where are you going again? I'm like, India. Yeah, it's a 25-plus-hour flight, you know, hour Chicago, 20 hours to Dubai. Spent some time in Dubai, and then another about 5 hours to India. And the one thing I did not get to do when I was over there, which I wanted to do, was ride the train between cities. If you've ever seen the videos, people jump on the train, they're on top, they're hanging on to the side, you know, they're doing like this, and they're, you know, they're talking, and they're like, I wanted to go see that.
1: Right.
2: But they told me it's not safe. You know, I'm like, right. Okay. So, I flew.
1: Yeah. So the 25 hours, what flight? So you get there, what's it like working with the people? And what was it like navigating that?
2: The first thing, and I probably shouldn't say this out loud, is, but there was a difference in smell. Something that I'll not forget is just, you know, in the States, we've got running water, we've got sewers. They don't have that. You talk about a very poor nation, in terms of,
1: infrastructure.
2: Infrastructure. Yeah. Thank you. Yeah. That's what I was looking for. Infrastructure. And, you know, once Britain left, some of that infrastructure just kind of stayed stagnant. And, but people just live with that. They don't care. That's just what they're used to. And then, but one thing I learned was, the people were incredible, is that I got to go to 3 different offices in 3 different states. I was in Chennai, Coimbatore, and, Bangalore. And, you know, the people were engaging, friendly, very smart. But one thing I learned is they're very young too, is that their education system is really focused on driving technology as, you know, down to kind of grade school level, you know, and teaching them relevant technology, teaching them, you know, not just the Queen's English, but America's English, and kind of forcing that into them. And that's how they learn. That's how they're brought up. But I also learned there's hundreds of them everywhere. Right. There are more people I've never seen in my life, in India. And then, I was craving one night, I was reading the menu and it said, oh, it was pasta with a cream sauce with fresh mozzarella. And I'm like, oh God, fresh mozzarella sounded so good. I'm a foodie. And you can't eat that. You have to eat everything that's cooked. So you can eat bananas if you want fruit, but everything else has to be washed just because parasites and, you know, because they don't have central water,
1: right.
2: A lot of these buildings will have like little water towers on them, and
1: right.
2: That's the water for the building.
1: And wow.
2: Yeah, so I learned so much about one culture. Our culture is way different than ours.
1: Right.
2: space, and then just technology, just how infused technology was in them without having that huge infrastructure that we have.
1: Right.
2: Which is so crazy. And then I spent a week there in three different cities. And then I was also, so Dubai is a whole different story. So, you know, infrastructure heavy, technology heavy. You can eat and drink anything over there. And then you go to Singapore, it's the same story. You can eat and drink anything over there. Infrastructure is incredible. And, you know, the one thing I loved about Singapore when I was flying over, I looked out the window. I've never seen so many cargo ships in my life. I mean, if you rich, like watch Crazy Rich Asians, you're like, oh my gosh, it's really true over there.
1: Right, right. Oh yeah.
2: Yeah.
1: I know too. Yeah.
2: Mm-hmm. Yeah. And it's
1: you
2: just
1: see all those. Yeah. It's insane.
2: It's so insane. And then I've never seen, so I went from like, cause I was in London and Paris before I went to India, and you know, the infrastructure, the language barrier. And then you go to India, and then you go to Singapore, and it always reminds me of the first time I traveled international for work. I was working for that company out of Chicago, Nexum, and a guy, my boss, says to me, "What languages do you speak?" I'm like, "English." He goes, "Good. You got a passport?" I'm like, "Yeah." He goes, "You're going to Belgium tomorrow." I'm like, "For what?" "Just to go make sure things are done." I'm like, "But I don't speak, you know, Dutch." He goes, "You don't need to speak Dutch." So the first thing I ever learned was English in IT is everywhere. IT native language is English, regardless wow. of where you work.
1: Right. And it's Spain anywhere, right? It's
2: anywhere. Yes.
1: Yeah.
2: Which is insane.
1: Right. When you think about it, because you think about all the different languages, why wouldn't that be in another language? But if it's the universal language, then you're in IT in America or somewhere else, you can call or talk to other people and you're on the same page, especially with a global company.
2: Yeah, exactly. And that was like this huge light bulb that went off. I'm like, oh, wow, I didn't know that. So then, you know, I started traveling so much internationally. I started covering Eurasia and I spent a lot of time over there. And then I started covering US and Asia. And then, you know, we had some products coming out of China. And it's like, hey, I need to talk to those guys. They at least had a translator, a guy that would translate a Mandarin into English. But majority of the folks I speak to is just native English. It might be broken English, but it's native English. Especially around IT, our router and a router is about the same thing, so it works. But that was the exciting thing about, you know, I'd say being curious is I never said no. Actually, I did say no one time when they asked me to go to China. I said nah, I'm okay. Outside of that, I went every trip I possibly could go on, and I learned as much as I possibly can everywhere I went.
1: Coming up next with Michael Earls, we talk about a blended family after divorce and dealing with caretaking at a very young age of a brother almost killed in a car accident. That's next here on the show.
0: Stay inspired. 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
11: From the Platte Valley Bank Weather Center, I'm meteorologist Derek Height. Sunshine mixed with clouds at times this afternoon with a slight chance of thunderstorms. High temperatures reach up to 89. Winds out of the west, 10 to 15 miles an hour. Partly cloudy skies again tonight. Lows level off around 59. Daytime highs approaching 87. Tomorrow, sunshine mixed with clouds at times. Currently, 79.

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1: Technology evangelist Michael Earls joins us. He's the author of 3 books. We're talking about family life, and the family suffers through a divorce. What was that like for you?
2: Divorce is always miserable. And I was about fourth grade, my father was a traveling sales guy, sold insurance. He always would joke around his little black book, and my mom would have other things to say about it, but he would tell me that little black book was around pay phones, where you can get coffee, little things like radio stations, things you take for granted nowadays.
1: Right.
2: And I set one radio and my Sirius, and it goes everywhere with me. And at that time they got kind of a heated divorce. We always joke as a family that my mom, it was like the old cartoon. So my mom would take, my dad had these paintings he loved. My mom took a couple of them and just smashed them over his head. And he's like, "Oh, you want that painting? Bam!" And you're like, "Oh my gosh." And my mom's Italian, so she's got that, fire underneath their blood, or inner blood, I should say. And my dad's Irish, and he's always been very calm. And he would just calmly take that painting off, throw it away, pick up all the glass. And, as a kid, you're sitting on the steps watching that, and you're going, "Oh my gosh, is that how things are supposed to be?" And then, things kind of transition when you get a little bit older. And parents finally got divorced. My dad found a girlfriend he lived with. She had a son, and he kind of spent a little more time there. And my mom got remarried. But in between then, my brother actually had a head injury. So my brother had an accident. He was a passenger in a car. We were all heading to a soccer game, indoor soccer game. And there wasn't enough room in the car. So there was already 5 people in the car. I said, "I'll wait for the next car." And I know. So my brother wasn't driving. He was in the passenger seat. There was 3 guys in the back, the driver, my brother, and 3 other guys. And then another buddy of ours picked me up. We were heading to go play indoor soccer. And they never showed up. And we couldn't figure out what was going on. And you think of, there was no cell phones back then.
1: Yeah.
2: How do people actually know what's going on? And we get a call at this place called the Sports Mall that there was an accident, and they're all at the local university. And so we're all like freaked out. We don't know what to do. So we leave. We start heading that way. My mom tells a story from a little different angle, which is she's walking outside, taking a walk with the dog. There's an ambulance that goes by. It's a busy street. She likes to say a little blessing over the ambulance, not knowing her son was in that ambulance. And then she got the call a little bit later. We all met at the hospital, and the driver was okay. He had some nerve damage in his arm. The 3 people in the back, one went out the back window. The 2 stayed in. And then my brother, they're not sure if he went out the passenger window or the windshield. So what happened was the guy was screwing around in the car, slammed on his brakes. The car flipped forward 3 times, and he was ejected out. And then kind of broke. If you look at him, he's got this dent on the side of his head. But my brother was supposed to die 3 times. He is. So the story with him is that he was in a coma for months, and then they slowly kind of brought him out. And, he had tubes all over everything. Because what happens is when that brain swells, it can't go anywhere.
1: Right.
2: Your skull doesn't change. And so they have to drain all that fluids out. But, you think, the amazing thing is you look at it and you go, one, I wasn't in that car. 2, somehow everybody heard about it. When you think of the old telephone game, we had so many students. I was a freshman in high school when this happened. He was a sophomore.
1: Mm.
2: I have an older sister. She was a senior in high school. And then all of a sudden you're like, how did all these friends know about this accident? They're all at the hospital. Long months of our life. And at that point, if I fast forward a little bit, is that the doctors told my mother my brother would he wouldn't grow, he wouldn't scale, he would be this. And they gave her a book and says, here's what he's going to be capable of doing. And that's it. Anything outside of that, no. And she's, you know, a strong woman. She says, hell no, he's going to be doing more than that. So once we finally got him home, I had to teach him how to do all those things again. Eat, brush his teeth, wash his hair, you know, things that you're not, you know, I'm a 15-year-old guy having to teach my older brother, who's 16, 17, how to do all those things again.
1: Wow. You
2: know, how to go to the bathroom, how to clean yourself up. And you're like, oh my gosh. Now there's some in-between stories around that.
1: Right.
2: And I think the funniest story was he was put into this assistant living place that was supposed to teach him those things. We ended up pulling him out because all he learned how to do was make toast and cereal. And there was a movie at the time called Strange Brew. You probably don't remember. It was like a bunch of Canadians.
1: No, I remember it. Yeah.
2: Yeah. They were trying to get free beer, and he watched that all day long. And I'm like,
1: oh, wow.
2: And that's all he spoke. He didn't know anything else. That's how he spoke. Everything was in, you know, like free beer, and, you know, it's still a memory of mine.
1: Right.
2: So we pulled him out and worked with them. He's married, has a stepson, has a good job. Now, there are things that happen with him is that his memory is not the best. Short-term memory. He does have some health issues. But if you look at what he should have been versus what he is, you know, it's the power of one, prayer, and then two, it's ambition and saying, I'm not going to live with that. We're going to do something different.
1: Wow.
2: And that was my mother pushing that always in us, is that you can do better. You can be better.
1: Wow.
2: And that kind of transitioned into we found my stepdad. And my stepdad's at a doctor. We were looking for a doctor that says, who's not going to put him in that box. He was divorced. He has some kids by his ex-wife, and they just hit it off. And he's been amazing. You know, it's like my dad was kind of down here a little bit, spending too much time with his ex-wife or his girlfriend and her son, while my stepdad was trying to get in. And, you know, me being in the middle, I describe it as, yes, I had a brother, but the real male in the house outside of the stepdad is that somebody had to figure out how do we actually get those things to work, which is mom's got another man in the house, got sisters, and I'm going to have to be that kind of translator in between to help make things work. You know, still establish relationship with my father and keep that going, establish a new relationship with my stepfather and making sure that, you know, there's equal playtime. There's a real relationship driven approach on both those sides.
1: Right.
2: That wasn't easy.
1: But it worked.
2: A lot of fights. Yeah.
1: Yeah. Yeah. But it worked. Wow. And thank goodness for your mother not listening to take this booklet and this is all he can do. Because of all of you, he and himself, he went way beyond that, which is tremendous.
2: It is.
1: Right.
2: It's amazing when you think about that. And I always describe it as my whole world changed because of that. My high school career wasn't the way it was. You know, my high school life, my college life was a little bit different. But at the same time, I wouldn't be who I am. I wouldn't be me because those things infused how I am.
1: Right.
2: And, you know, we all have hardships. And some of us, you know, live in that misery. And, you know, I'm the other side of the world. I'm one of those guys that's always, you know, half full, never half empty, and the world's my oasis. So I always look at that and they go, I got to make the best of this.
1: As we continue our conversation with Michael Earls, our guest this week on the show, learning from three different men, the value in that, and a freaky accident in Aruba.
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1: We're back with Michael Earls. Michael, you talked about the male influences in your life. Your father died a few years ago, but what did he teach you?
2: He taught me the value and the beauty of flowers. So if you look at my house, I've got flowers everywhere. I just love flowers. And then I've got orchids all over my house. My house is filled with some type of plant. He started teaching me how to make bread. How that's supposed to feel, what kind of flour to use, and then, you know, how to do something with my hands. And so I always look and I go, one taught me about caring and loving flowers. The other one taught me about flour. And then those kind of tie in hand to hand, but that's how I fell in love with both worlds. And right. It's really me at that point. And then, my father-in-law, which is a funny story, is that he taught me something totally different. My dad was hands-on, touch-feel kind of guy. My stepdad is a bookworm. He could read something and teach me. And my father-in-law was like a man's man. You know, he's the guy that's, you know, walking around in a white t-shirt and jeans and work boots. You know, he did excavation. So it's a different a man image for me is that, you know, my dad was very soft-spoken. My stepdad's very, you know, knowledgeable engineer. And then I got this guy down here going, you know, have you ever used a chainsaw before? No, I don't know how to start a chainsaw, you know? I'm like, okay. So I had these incredible influences in my life. And the craziest thing when I think about it, they never gave me a speech. You know, they didn't say, you got to do it this way. It was, I'm going to teach you. Watch me. Learn and use your hands. And that was the incredible piece, is that it's all about learning and doing. And using your hands to do all those little things.
1: Right, learning and doing. All right, we could talk about this all day long.
2: I know we could.
1: You got to give us a short version of this, though, because I even set this up. I said I would love to be on an 18-foot Hobie Cat, because I learned how to sail when I was a little girl on a Sunfish. But there you are with a Hobie Cat with your stepdad, just the two of you. You're in Aruba. The buildings are tiny. And what happens?
2: Oh, you know, I'm going to give this short one, but he read a book one day. We're in Florida. You talking about your little stunt, Sunfish little sail. I think that's what it was. But he says, I want to learn how to sail. We're in Destin, Florida. He finds this little book. He reads it and goes, I know how to sail now. So we went out on that little stunt, starfish, whatever it is, a little small boats. We sailed a little bit. And, you know, we love vacationing in Aruba. We're in Aruba one day, and he goes, let's go sail. And I go, okay, let's go sail. So we get up, re-rent this boat, and all they had was an 18-foot Hobie Cat. And he's like, we can do it. I go, yeah, we can do this. We go out. We come right off the beach. Perfect. No issues. We're like, oh, yeah, we know what we're doing. You know, we're so confident we know what we're doing, and start zigzagging, going up and down. And then all of a sudden, I was like, I want to get that spinnaker out. So that's that front sail. We had the mast up. And when I want to get that spinnaker up, and I started getting it out of the bag, get it up, and it came out. It was beautiful. We're just cruising along. And then he says to me, you know, in his kind of engineering way, Dr. Way, you know, if we don't get the mast rope out of the rudder, we're going to flip. And I'm thinking, that's not my job. My job is like, I'm manning the lines, I'm at the spinnaker, your job's the main mast and the rudder. Well, it was all tied up. As soon as he said that, we did a whole complete flip.
1: Oh.
2: And I you're holding on, like, what is there to hold on to?
1: Nothing.
2: And I landed on the mast line, which is like a metal line.
1: Oh.
2: And I'm thinking, like, I'm touching my leg. I'm going, am I bleeding? What's going on here? And then so we're like, okay, let's be calm. We both got life vests on. So we said, let's flip it. Oh, yeah, we're confident. Let's go ahead and flip that thing back. And we're holding on, and we decide to flip it. We flipped it into the wind. So what does that mean is the wind's pushing at it while we're trying to flip it back. So in Aruba, there are always 20 to 40 mile an hour winds, and we're pushing a sail against a 20 mile an hour wind.
1: Oh.
2: We finally get it over. We're exhausted. And you know what we forgot to do? Yeah. We forgot to get the mast line out of the rudder. And what does this thing do?
1: It just flips.
2: It just takes off.
1: Oh, it took off because you didn't do the lines. Yeah.
2: The mast is up. The
1: With 20 miles
2: down, and we just take off, and we're not on the boat.
1: Oh.
2: We're holding on for dear life, and we keep going further and further out. And you know, when you look, you think, like, how many miles out was I? You know, if I look it back in my memory, you know, was it 3? Was it 5? I don't know, but I can tell you the buildings are like this big, and normally they should be, you know, gigantic.
1: Bigger.
2: And you're like, oh my gosh, where are we? And we had to make an executive decision because we couldn't put each other back on. We were so tired. We could, like, we're strong, but we couldn't put ourselves up. And he said, let it go. And I wrote a story about that because it's the hardest thing in life to do is to let go. And, you know, I looked down and I go, holy, the moment I let go, and he's pulling me saying, let go. Because I didn't want to let go. I'm like, no way. I'm not letting go of this thing. And that thing takes off even further. And then eventually flips. They found this thing about 10 miles out. And, you know, what do we do? We're stuck in the middle of the ocean. Let's say 5 miles out. We have to swim back.
1: Right.
2: And he's an Olympic swimmer, missed the Olympics by like hundreds of a second. Okay, he's a little older now. His stroke's the butterfly. My stroke is doggy paddle. And we're trying to swim back with our life vest on and doing this and this. And then eventually we get close enough that in Aruba at the time, there was a certain area for jet skis. They're trying to keep that traffic down. And we found some Americans not paying attention to the rules. They ended up picking us up on the jet ski and drove us in. And then we went and we told the people we rented the boat from. And they're like, but you did so good. You flipped the boat back over. And then we're like, yeah, the boat's out there somewhere. And they're like, who was watching us? Oh, she went on, break. Well, who's supposed to watch us? Yeah, that's a great question. We don't know. So then they went, jumped on those jet skis, found the boat about 10 miles out, brought it in.
1: Wow.
2: And, you know, the best part is my wife. So I'm walking back with my stepdad, and we run into my wife and my mother. And, in between there, my wife saying to my mother, I think something's wrong. They've been gone way too long. And yeah, I'm like, and they didn't believe our story at first. You know, they're like, oh, okay, it's a fishtail. Y'all didn't flip that. There's nothing wrong. And like, we're beat. You know, we're worn out, beat up. And I turn around, I go, look at my bruise. I had this bruise like this big. It covered my whole thigh because that's the part that hit the mast. And she goes, right. Oh my gosh, you weren't kidding. We're like, no. Then we walked back to the rental company and did some paperwork, but we're like, this is true. This is like one of those moments in life that, you know, how often do you get to flip a boat? How often do you get to bring it back? And then how often do you say, let it go?
1: Right. Wow. What a story. What an incredible story.
2: Oh, my gosh.
1: We just have a few minutes left.
2: Yeah.
1: And I wanted to talk about, you've got the digital compass, Wired for Purpose, Finding Direction in the Age of AI. Your family has to be very proud of that. Published author three times around. I mentioned this at the top. When people read these books, and your latest is The Digital Compass, people can go to michaelearls.com and you can find all this information out there and grab these books up. What do you want them to know?
2: What I want them to know is find a way to be human first. I talk about direction. I talk about your North Star. I talk about being lost. And I think the biggest thing that comes out of it is we lose that human interaction, that human element, because we're so enticed into this digital world. And that digital world is your phone, your computer, all your social medias. We forget there's other people out there around us. And that's what I want them to remember is bring back that human side, the emotions, the intelligence, the connections. Be connective again. You know, enjoy the coffee. Enjoy the wine moments. Go do a wine flight. Go be with people again. And that's what I want them to remember.
1: Perfect place to end this. Michael Earls, thank you so much for coming on. I'm Kate Delaney. Thanks for listening. Back next week with another inspiring story.
0: Thank you for joining us for another awesome episode of Amazing Americans. Be sure to join us right here at the same time next week for more great stories on Amazing Americans.
4: 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I just want to warn you, traffic is tough out there.
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7: ABC News, I'm Mike Dabusky. Authorities in Nepal are urging residents in vulnerable areas to stay on high alert amid the continued threat of flooding. Almost 800 people are now confirmed dead after last week's devastating floods, which were exacerbated by a glacier collapsing in that region. U.S. State Department spokesperson Tommy Pigeot says 85 Americans are among the missing and has this message.
8: If any American is in the region, please register for the Smart Traveler Enrollment Program. That is so essential, so we know how to contact you. Also know where you are. So we're continuing to surge those resources 24/7, our highest priority, helping the American people.
7: President Trump says Canada has been ripping us off for years, no longer. In a new post on social media, as the trade war with that country escalates, earlier today, Ontario Premier Doug Ford told ABC News the result of a trade war could be harmful to both countries. And the president is also touting a new oil deal with Venezuela, where the U.S. would take control of 65 billion barrels worth of oil reserves. This is ABC News. In Los Angeles, a jury is set to deliberate criminal charges this week in the murder of Tupac Shakur, a mystery that shook the music industry 30 years ago. ABC's Ike Ajachi has more.
9: Dwayne Keefe D. Davis, a former gang leader, prosecutors say ordered the hit on Tupac, pleading not guilty, did not take the stand in his own defense. Prosecutors say the motive was payback. Davis was angry that his nephew had been jumped hours earlier by members of Suge Knight's Death Row Records, the label that signed Tupac.
10: After the state called two dozen witnesses, the defense rested Thursday after calling just three to the stand.
7: Also getting back underway tomorrow, jury deliberations in the Lindsay Clancy trial in Massachusetts. She's the mother accused of murdering her three children in 2023. Her lawyers have argued she's not criminally liable because she was suffering from postpartum psychosis. And liftoff at Kennedy Space Center this morning, the rocket carrying NASA's newest space telescope. I'm Mike Dabusky, ABC News.
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5: From the Platte Valley Bank Weather Center, I'm meteorologist Derek Height. Sunshine mixed with clouds at times this afternoon, with daytime highs approaching 89. Westerly winds 10 to 20 miles an hour. Partly cloudy skies again tonight. Lows dip down to about 58. Partly cloudy skies tomorrow. Highs around 89. Highs around 87 Tuesday, with a chance for storms 87 Wednesday. Currently, it's 81 degrees.
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0: Welcome back to the Ramsey Show in the Fairwinds Credit Union Studio. Manny is in Atlanta, Georgia. Hi, Manny. How are you?
1: Good. How are you?
0: Better than I deserve. What's up?
1: Hey, so I got a rental property that's worth $600,000. Well, it's estimated between $575,000 and $600,000. I owe $340,000 on it, and I have $30,000 in personal debt and $20,000 in business debt. I'm coming up on a bonus next year that I should be able to wipe out all the debt. I'm trying to but I'm feeling a little pressure, and I'm not sure if I should sell that rental to pay off the debt.
0: What do you owe on your personal residence?
1: Hold it out.
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1: Okay, cool. So you have a business debt, but you get a bonus. Sounds like you're an employee. How do you have both?
0: I have a business I purchased last year, and I also have a full-time job.
1: Oh, okay. So your business that you bought has got the $30,000, and it's a side hustle.
0: I have $30,000 in personal debt, and then I have $20,000 in business debt. Business.
1: Okay, so what kind of business debt? What do you owe the business debt on? Who do you
0: credit
1: owe it
0: card.
1: To? Okay, it's not
0: credit
1: business
0: cards.
1: Debt, it's personal. You allocated it in your mind to business, but the bank doesn't know it's business. It's in your name.
0: Yeah, it's
1: so you have $20,000 in credit card debt because you used a credit card to buy a business. Okay. All right. And then $30,000 worth of other personal debt in addition to that. So there's no such thing as business debt on something like this because banks don't loan money to businesses your size. They loan money to people that do things like businesses your size, which is fine. Okay. So anyway, minor detail. Now, so $250,000 gets you out of debt 100%. And you make what a year again?
0: I make 60 a year, but then I get paid a bonus based on the revenue that the business that I work for does.
1: Another 50.
0: It's based on the revenue. So like this year, the bonus is projected to be $100,000 and I get paid it first quarter of the year and third quarter.
1: Wow.
0: And so next year I would get paid about $50,000 in January and then the other $50,000 in July.
1: Okay. All right. So the premise that we're using to answer your question overall, you've asked a very nuanced, tactical question, but the principle is that what we have found in 35 years of doing this is, and proven it, by the way, is the fastest method to build wealth is to not have debt. Because your most powerful wealth-building tool is your income, and when you give it to a stupid bank, it keeps you from building wealth. And so what I'm always going to lead you towards is being debt-free as soon as possible. The $50,000 in miscellaneous debt, the $200,000 mortgage, and the rental. And so I love rental properties, and you're making money, and you're making good money, and you're making it in kind of a weird way, which is fun because it makes you live on the 60 and then gives you 100 to do something else with, it sounds like. Are you married?
0: Yes.
1: What does she make?
0: Well, she works in the business.
1: Okay. What's the business make a year?
0: Well, we just bought it, so this is our second year.
1: Well, you didn't pay money for a business that doesn't make money, did you?
0: Well,
1: oh, you did.
0: We did, yes. we did. It does make money, but we've just invested it back into the business.
1: Okay, so what is the profit? What's the profit on the business a year?
0: Last year, the business made, it was just under $60,000.
1: Okay, that you paid taxes on?
0: Yes.
1: Okay. Okay. And so, good. Thank goodness.
2: What'd you buy it for?
0: $200,000.
1: Okay. And but you paid cash for all of it, but 20.
0: No. So I'm sorry, I messed up on that. So I have it seller financed.
1: So there's more debt. Okay. How much do you owe the seller?
0: Right now it's about $60,000 that's left.
1: Okay. All right. Yes, sell the rental property and pay off the $60,000 and pay off the $50,000 and pay off your home mortgage, and then you're 100% debt free and you're making $250,000 a year pretty soon, and you're able to cash and invest and invest and invest and buy another rental property later on for cash if you want. But I'm going to use this rental property to clean up this mess right now.
0: Okay.
1: Because here, think about this for a minute. What business decisions would you make that are different, and how would you walk and talk inside your office with your employer if you had no mortgage, no credit card, no debt, no seller financing? zero debt in your life. Can you breathe that level of peace into your lungs?
0: Oh, it feels really good.
1: Yeah.
0: I just
1: that's worth trading a rental property for.
0: Okay. So you wouldn't wait, and because I could pay off.
1: I know. I heard you. You can't pay it all. You just kept stacking debt in the conversation. For a minute, your bonus was going to handle it. But then after we finished the conversation, your bonus doesn't even come close anymore. So.
2: How much do you cash flow on this rental property?
0: $1,100.
1: Yeah.
2: So put it this way.
1: You're paying more than $1,100 in payments.
2: Yes. And this $100,000, you're going to clear all your debts off. And if you get this $100,000 bonus and it all comes through as you think it's going to, just... That's 8 years, 9 years of rental, of cash flow on this property.
1: Yeah.
2: You just accelerated that.
1: Exactly.
2: Right? So pocket that, be happy, put that $100,000 towards the life you and your wife want to live in investments and what, I mean, you'll have no payments. You'll do whatever you want with the $100,000.
1: Yeah. Go become a multimillionaire now with no debt payments and a great income and a good business and a good job.
2: And by the way, You can do this two ways emotionally. You can think you're, quote-unquote, losing this rental house, or you can think, thank God I have this thing that can clear up all of these goofy decisions I've made up until now and let me do a hard reset. And we've learned our lesson. We're never going to borrow money again. We're going to have $100,000 cash in the bank on top of my salary. We were able to just do a Control-Alt-Delete. That's an amazing place to be. Be really grateful that you're in this position.
1: Yeah.
2: Go sell that house.
1: It's wonderful. Yeah. It's exactly what I would do. And if you want to own real estate, just start stacking some of your bonuses in just, you know, in a high yield savings and look over there and go, oh, there's $400,000 over there. Let's go buy a rental house. If you want to do that, that's okay. But that's 3 years out.

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0: 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Kayla is in Des Moines. Hi, Kayla. How are you?
1: Good. How are you?
0: Better than I deserve. What's up?
1: So I'm calling because I was in baby step 7, my husband and I, when we were 27 years old. We had a paid-off mortgage, no debt, and in the last 10 years, we have just backslid, and I really don't have a good excuse for it other than it was just keeping up with the Joneses. And currently we're living in a house where our monthly income is, where our mortgage is about 33% of our monthly income, and we just feel so overwhelmed at the every month, at the end of the month, for financially, that I was just wondering if you think I should sell my house and downsize to something cheaper.
0: Wow. I hear the pain of regret in your voice. Feels dirty, doesn't it?
1: Yeah, it really just feels like we had it all figured out, and Now we're just normal.
0: Oh, you just got lazy. You got relaxed, and then went back to being like everybody else. I'm so sorry.
2: How old are you, Kim?
0: That's a horrible feeling.
1: Yeah, so I'm 37, and in the last 3 years, we have bought and sold 3 separate houses, and that's really where my apprehension comes in from selling my house. And just
0: why?
1: I guess just lifestyle creeps, just wanting.
0: You moved up every time.
1: You
0: moved up every time.
1: Yes.
2: Kayla, I want to tell me if I'm wrong. I want to push on this a little bit. There is an unsettledness in your marriage. Fair.
1: Financially, definitely.
2: And maybe it's just financially, but there's something that y'all are chasing that over here, we're going to finally feel a certain way, and then we need to go over here, and this will make us whole, and this will bring us, like, there's something that, a disconnection between you and your spouse that is, y'all are chasing with these other things.
0: You're looking for love in all the wrong places.
2: Yeah. Am I off my rocker?
1: I have a pretty happy marriage. It's
2: okay.
1: I mean, I do feel like we're chasing something, and it's more just the, you know, trying to keep up with the job.
0: I'll be happy when.
2: Yeah. Well, and you can have a happy marriage that's not a united one. You can have,
0: discontented.
2: One or both of you can be peacekeepers, and y'all can find yourselves sitting 6 inches away from each other on the couch, but y'all are 6,000 miles from each other. Y'all are in different planets. And y'all could say, no, we're happy. We don't yell. We don't scream. We like each other. But that's different than being, we are unified, building a thing together. And building this thing has costs, and it has wins associated with it, right? But all I have to say is, I'll let Dave answer the question.
0: I agree. It sounds like there's, like, discontentment has been driving this. And contentment is a spiritual decision. Godliness with contentment is great gain. To be able to just sit and breathe and call where I am okay, and we're not going to die from where we are. We're going to work to be better. We're going to be ambitious, but we can also be content.
2: We're being ambitious for a thing.
0: Yeah, the difference is that we're not chasing happiness in a wrong location. It'll all be okay when. I'll be happy if I got this. I'll be happy if I did that. I'll be happy if I had a better car. I'll be happy if the kids were in that school district. I'll be happy if we had a white kitchen, you know, or whatever, which might have been said at my house a few years ago. So,
2: And what you found at every new house y'all bought, y'all went with you, right? And
0: so I want you to get under the hood on this. You and your husband sit down and start talking about it. Okay, what were we chasing that caused us to make these decisions? And I don't want to make a new decision using that same chase.
2: That's exactly right.
0: I want to make a new decision based on math, and does it take us towards our new goal?
2: Because, yes, and because you've run towards a different house, a quote-unquote upgrading house for the last 3 years, you're still going to be running. You might be running a different direction, but you're still just running from something. Instead of saying, hey, I love that, the diagnosis of our problem, if we just say, what have we been chasing, and who do we want to be? How do we want wherever we live, a one-bedroom apartment or a really fancy house, how do I want this house to feel? And, man, begin to reverse engineer the action steps we're going to take so that we can get to this warmth and joy and laughter. What do we want our life to feel like?
0: It's a really heartfelt, authentic question.
2: It's a
0: like
2: great
0: your
2: question. I love it.
0: I appreciate you being vulnerable about it and letting us jump on this problem with you. So this is what drives a lot of stuff. I mean, sometimes I'm asked, you know, what's the most powerful financial principle? Contentment. Because when you're content, you don't go in debt to buy something you can't afford. When you're content, you can live on less than you make. When you're content, you can be generous. When you're content, you can invest and save because you don't have to consume all of it.
2: Who was Warren Buffett's right-hand man?
0: Charlie.
2: Yeah, man, he has some great one-liners about, like, my watch costs $30 and it tells the same time your watch does, right? Like, just some, if you can learn to settle in here and just drop your shoulders, man, you become so free you can do whatever you want because you're not subject to the whims of other people's approval.
0: It's strange, though. I mean, and part of contentment is I don't care what anybody thinks.
2: Yeah.
0: Which we always find that statement among millionaires.
2: Yeah,
0: I got out of debt and I became wealthy when I quit caring what others think.
2: Why do you drive a Toyota and you're worth $4 million? I don't care. Why do you?
0: I'm not taking a poll.
2: Yeah. Why do you wear those shoes?
0: At a stoplight. I know from people I don't even know.
2: Because I don't care. Yeah. But it's, Dave, I think people hear this as, for lack of better terms, oppressive speech. This is the most empowering thing you could tell somebody is, unhook yourself from all of these phantom judgments that you think are being cast your way and get in the driver's seat of your own life. Become the chief agent in where you and your spouse want to go. Man, you can just do anything.
0: Yeah.
2: And it's pretty extraordinary.
0: We had a relative when we got hardcore after the bankruptcy, we got hardcore and we still are. We never quit. Yeah. We don't borrow money for anything. Ever. And we don't care what you think. Period. Now, I'll try to convince you for your sake if you're asking me a question. That's what I do here on the air. But in terms of, do I need your approval to become as wealthy as we have become by not borrowing money? No, I don't need your approval. Not at all. I'm not taking a poll. And then we had a relative that's like, I'm worried about y'all. I think that bankruptcy damaged you. I think you need counseling. And I'm like, for sure, but not for the reasons you think. And so we took her on a cruise a few years later.
2: Well,
0: just to say thanks for her advice. That was full of crap. But yeah. I think you need counseling. I think you've joined a cult. Is that church you're going to? A cult? Church lady, right?
2: I'm just like,
0: thank you, Dana Carvey.
2: But if you find yourself running, and you're running from thing to thing to thing,
0: that's so good, Kayla. Thank you. You got us off on this.
2: Yeah, the most helpful thing you can do sometimes is just stop running.
0: Why?
2: Stop
0: what,
2: running.
0: What am I running? Why am I in this race?
2: Yeah.
0: They call it the rat race.
2: Yeah, I was telling you off air.
0: They don't call it the thoroughbred race. They call it rats.
2: A powerful book by Ty Wynn. He's a professor in the University of Utah called The Score. But he asked this really important question in the book. Is this the game I want to be playing?
0: That's it.
2: Yeah. And, man, that question is, I ask myself that 10 times a day.
0: Take my marbles and go home. Thank you very
2: much. Somebody cuts me off in traffic, and I feel that, is this a game I want to play?
0: No.
2: Right? To, like, all of it.
0: Is this the hill you really want to die on?
2: Is this it? No, man.
0: That's so good.
2: I want joy in my house. That's what I want.

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18: From the Platte Valley Bank Weather Center, I'm meteorologist Eric Height. Sunshine mixed with clouds at times this afternoon, with daytime highs approaching 89. Westerly winds 10 to 20 miles an hour. Partly cloudy skies again tonight. Lows dip down to about 58. Partly cloudy skies tomorrow. Highs around 89. Highs around 87 Tuesday, with a chance for storms 87 Wednesday. Currently, it's 81 degrees.
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0: Mark is in Buffalo, New York. Hey, Mark, how are you?
1: I'm great, Dave. Thanks for taking my phone call.
0: Sure. What's up?
1: Well, I'm trying to convince my wife that for the next couple of years, I'm hoping to retire in the next 4 to 5 years, to invest in the markets instead of memories. I know that sounds kind of odd. She would rather spend the money, I don't want to say now, but rather spend it on the kids and grandkids making memories than leaving a legacy.
0: Well, you should do both.
1: I'm trying to convince her that. That's not really an angry discussion. Our discussion's mostly centered on she likes to take our entire family on cruises.
0: Mm-hmm.
1: And
0: what's your net worth?
1: Probably about 1.2 or 3.
0: Okay. And what's your household income?
1: About 190.
0: And what does she spend on a cruise when she takes the whole family?
1: About 30, 35.
0: Okay. That doesn't keep you from investing.
1: I guess in a way it does. We max out our 401.
0: It keeps you from you're investing.
1: Well, I'd like to put more in because I would love to leave my kids and grandkids something. I don't want to say substantial because I know that we
0: you're a millionaire. Kids.
1: Yeah.
0: What'd your parents leave you?
1: Thank God I have both my parents still.
0: Okay. What will they leave you? $10 million?
1: No.
0: Okay.
1: No.
0: And you're going to be okay. Your kids are going to be okay.
1: So I should just let her have her enjoyment?
0: No, I think you ought to both be, you ought to be investing, and you ought to let her have her enjoyment. And you have the money to do both, sir.
1: Okay.
2: Have you ever been successful in convincing?
1: No.
2: Okay. Because even the way you ask that question, it suggests y'all are sitting on opposite side of the table, you versus your wife. And
1: it's not an argument. It's mostly, I really want to retire. I've owned a restaurant for almost 40 years now. My feet, legs, and hips and back are shot.
2: Okay.
1: And when I finally do retire, that $190,000 is not going to be coming in.
0: Agreed.
1: So
2: agreed. But hold on.
1: He wants me to work until I'm about 65, 66, 67, and I don't want that.
2: Have you had that conversation? I'm in pain.
1: Yes.
2: I want to enjoy the rest of my life with you, with the grandkids.
0: And we don't have enough saved to do that right now.
1: Well, you guys are old enough to remember 2008, and a small part of this, maybe a major part, is that I had a lot of hubris when I was young and put our business almost into almost $1 million in debt to the state, the feds, purveyors, insurance, et cetera, et cetera, et cetera. So she has this idea that money is fleeting and to enjoy it while you have it. And since 2008, we've paid off our house. We've paid off our mortgage. We have about a half a million in our 401. So we've climbed out of that hole by doing the Ramsey thing before we knew there was Ramsey.
0: Yeah, good for you. Well done.
1: We sold everything. We lived on
0: crackers. So you're how old today, did you say?
1: 58.
0: Okay. All right. So I think you sit down and start having some very granular conversations and say, okay, my back hurts, my hips hurt. I'm not doing this till I'm 67.
2: I can't.
0: And so what's going to happen is that if we, to the extent we spend all of the investment money, we're going to end up in a much reduced lifestyle from the time I retire on. And so so we can do some things. We can do the occasional cruise for everybody. We can still do a $30,000 thing. That's not undoable, but we can't do three of them because the other two things that are that size, I need to go in investing so that we're doing both things well. And I need you to join me emotionally in doing both of these things, having fun with the money and investing it, instead of me feeling like I'm dragging you, kicking and screaming, and you're like a kid on the cereal aisle throwing a fit that you want sugary cereal right now. And I don't, sure. So I want us to be joined And the healing from 2008 from the mistakes is in our rearview mirror, and we're joined together, and we're walking into a cool new future that's a $2 or $3 million net worth in our early 60s. And while we're doing that, we're going to do some fun things too. But I'm nervous about that, so my tendency is to run honey over onto the saving-only side, and your tendency is to run over to the other side. Both are actually correct, and we need to be doing both, but we need to be unified in doing both.
2: And, it, man, couldn't have said it better. And the thing I'll add is, Mark, you need a finish line, because you're going to chase the word substantial. You're going to chase the word legacy. And if you don't give yourself a, I want every grandkid to get $25,000. I want my four kids to each get, if you don't give yourself sums in that, by the way, that finish line can move, right? Let's say you sell your restaurant and you get eight times what you thought, that can move. But man, you're going to be chasing an ever moving finish line, yeah, called substantial and called legacy, if you don't put some concrete ideas around that.
0: If your grandkids and kids have got no sense, it doesn't matter if you leave them $1 million or $10 million; it'll be gone in 4 months. So,
2: you probably don't think any less of your parents
0: either. Yeah, you don't, because you didn't.
2: Who aren't going to leave you a ton of money
0: from them?
2: Yeah,
0: changing your family tree is a good goal. It's a good goal, unless it drives you to do, like you're incomplete if you don't do it somehow.
2: There you go.
0: And so that's what we want to avoid. Brian is with us. Brian is in Joplin, Missouri. Hey, Brian, what's up?
3: Yes, sir. I'm a heavy equipment mechanic, and I was needing help on this decision to run my business full time or to keep working for my current employer.
0: What's your business?
3: I'm a mobile heavy equipment mechanic.
0: How much are you making doing that?
3: About $4,000 a month. That's just in the evenings after 5:30 to about 10 or 11 o'clock at night, and then on the weekends.
0: Good for you. And what do you make on your day job?
3: About $5,500 a weekly, $35 an hour, doing it 60 hours a week.
0: So you're making $20,000 a month at your day job?
3: No, sir. Just $5,500 monthly.
0: Monthly, not weekly. You said weekly. Okay.
3: Yes, sir.
0: And so you got one that's doing $5,500 a month and one that's doing $4,000 a month, right?
3: Yes, sir. And it's hard to juggle the two at the moment.
0: Can you cut your hours back on your heavy equipment day job?
3: That's what I currently did, the 40 hours a week. And it's still hard to balance because
0: I hear you. Can you cut it more?
3: I can see. I can ask them and see.
0: Yeah. I would ask my employer to let me have Fridays off.
3: Yes, sir. That's what I'm currently doing now. And I've got established customers, and I know I could double it if I ended up doing it.
0: Well, we hope you can double it, because you're getting ready to cut your pay in half, sir, when you quit.
3: Yes, sir. That's right.
0: So what I like to do in these situations, I want you to do this, okay? But I want to pull the boat really close to the dock, so I'm not taking a leap of faith. And right now you're taking a leap of faith, like you're going to cut $5,500 if you quit today out of a month, and you got to make that up. And you're only making four now, and if you don't make it up, then you're gonna feel that water when you hit it. So I'd like to say we're making six or seven on the business, and we've cut the hours down on the day job. That gets the boat closer to the dock, and then you just step into the boat. You don't have to jump and hope you hit it. And so that's what I'm going to do. I want to get your, I know you're tired and you're a hardworking dude, and I love what you're doing.
2: Man,
0: I want you to go do this. I want you to go in business for yourself. I'm going to send you a copy of Building a Business You Love, our book, and I want you to read it.

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0: Our scripture of the day, 1 Corinthians 10:13. No temptation has overtaken you except what is common to mankind, and God is faithful. He will not let you be tempted beyond what you can bear. But when you are tempted, he will also provide a way out so that you can endure it. Ronald Reagan said, status quo, you know, is Latin for the mess we're in.
8: That is fantastic.
0: That's great. I love it. Oliver's in Connecticut. Hey, Oliver, what's up in your world?
9: Hey, Dave, thanks for taking my call. I love your show.
0: Well, thank you, sir.
9: Yes. My question, I'm 46, single, no kids, no debt. I haven't had any kind of full-time work in about a year and a half. But I do have some pretty good savings, and I'd like to know your opinion if you think I may be able to retire at this point.
0: Today?
9: Yeah. I mean, yes, okay. Yes, not so, have to work again.
0: What are you going to do the rest of your life?
9: Well, You know, it's funny. I actually interviewed for a part-time minimum wage job today because it has been kind of boring. I tried to get some jobs. I haven't had luck because they say you don't have the education or grad school or experience. So it.
0: What are you going to do with the rest of your life, Oliver?
9: I would like to have a wife and a child. And so that's part of the question is...
0: And that requires not working?
9: It may be a possibility. I can tell you my financials, and maybe you could tell me your opinion.
0: My opinion is you shouldn't quit work at 46, regardless of your financials. You should be doing something for the good of mankind and yourself. You don't have to work a slave job. You don't have to work 40 hours or 80 hours a week or something, but you ought to be doing something. Okay, so what is your net worth? What do you have saved?
9: I have $2.7 million in a brokerage. Mm-hmm. $1 million of that's in a Roth. Those are, like you suggest, mutual funds and ETFs that average about 10 to 11%. I have a three-family house I own, which cash flow about $300 a month. I've $30,000 in HSA, $40,000 high yield savings account, and
0: where'd you get all that?
9: I ran a tennis business for about 15 years
0: and sold it.
9: No, I was leasing space out of an indoor tennis club, and they sold the club. I was trying to buy the club, and the owner was going to sell it to me, and then at the last minute, he said he sold it to a golf buddy. The golf buddy came in, and he said, I have new plans for the place, and you're not part of them.
0: Okay, so you lost your lease, and you just closed mm-hmm. the business, but the money came from making a lot of money in the tennis business.
9: Yeah, I set it up as an S-Corp. I had 1099 workers.
0: But, I mean, you made a profit, a lot of money, and you stacked it. That's where the money came from. That's what I'm trying to ascertain.
9: I live a simple life.
0: Okay, so what does it take you to live on a year if you wanted to not work anymore? What do you need to live on?
9: Well, right now it's about $85,000 a year. Okay. But I rent, and I would like to buy a house.
0: Yeah. Well, your non-Roth investments should be generating more than $85,000 a year.
9: Mm-hmm.
0: And so, yeah, you could quit today, but aside from the finances, I don't think you need to quit today. And you are a proven entrepreneur. You ran a very lucrative business. You developed the business model, obviously a love for tennis that you parlayed into whatever sources of revenue there, and, you know, and stacked $3 million. Way to go. And you're only 46. So, do you not remember how alive you felt when you were fighting those battles growing that business?
9: It did feel good. And yeah. I haven't been able to come up with any other entrepreneurial ideas. And before that business, part of working so hard was I had 8 or 9 jobs.
0: Yeah.
9: That were just terrible, most of them being commission-only, dollar-for-dollar sales jobs.
0: Yeah. Okay, so don't do that. You don't have to. You got $85,000 coming off that brokerage account, so we're not stressed about where we're going to go or what we're going to do. But if you want a wife and kid, I think you're a lot more attractive if you're actually out there doing something. And most women don't want to marry a couch potato, even if they're independently wealthy.
8: Yeah, and the research is pretty clear that when you quit to do nothing, your body gets the message and it will start to send the signals, we're done here. Our work is done here. And you'll see your health fall off a cliff. Your emotional, mental health will fall off a cliff. Your body just starts shutting it down. So I
0: would go and do, you know, if Ramsey closed today, I'm 66, not 46. I would go and open a business. Because it's fun. Because I enjoy business. I enjoy running a business. I enjoy the challenge. I enjoy the building of something that's profitable that the marketplace likes and gives you money for.
8: And I'll say this, happy customer. You are the most singularly focused business person I've ever been around who's got an obsession with helping the frontline customer. Right? Like I know you like building a business, but I think you like helping people a lot.
0: Yeah, but that's a good business does that.
8: That's exactly right.
0: If you're running car repair, you better like helping people.
8: That's exactly right.
0: Yeah, if you're a doctor, a medical doctor, you should like helping people.
8: Feel better. Yeah. So Oliver, like, what about your? Did you like the tennis business? Because man, open a tennis business, or did you like the teaching part, or do you like seeing the light bulb come on in young kids and teenagers and taking pretty good athletes and helping them become excellent? Like, what about that? You could do that anywhere.
0: Yeah. Exactly.
8: All over the place. But find a thing.
0: So going and interviewing for a job and them saying you don't have a degree after you made $3 million is kind of funny.
8: Yeah, it's absurd.
0: The guy telling you that's used to be your employee.
8: Yeah, he used to hire you to teach his kid how to play tennis, right?
0: Yeah. And so, no, that does not steal my hope and make me want to quit. Quite to the contrary. It gives me a real reason to go start a business and kick his butt. All right. Joey's in Grand Rapids. Hey, Joey, what's up?
10: Hey, so I am a recovering gambling addict. Today's 31 days for not gambling.
0: And, good for you.
8: Congratulations, dude.
10: Thank you.
0: Way to go. What were you gambling on?
10: Stupid apps like MGM, like on the slot machines and stuff. It's a losing game.
0: Yeah, it is. It's a house wins. Okay, good for
8: you. Proud of you, Joey.
0: How can we help?
10: Thank you. Yeah, so I started budgeting in June of this year from watching your guys' show, and I've accumulated some debt from gambling. I've already paid off. I started with $28,000 in debt. I got it down to $23,911.
0: Way to go.
10: But I'm trying to figure out how to prioritize it.
0: List your debts smallest to largest.
10: Yeah.
0: Regardless of what kind of debt or what the interest rate is.
10: Yeah, absolutely. Credit cards, I owe $10,115.
0: On one card?
10: No, it's four separate cards.
0: List them individually.
10: Okay.
0: Smallest to largest, and pay minimum payments on everything but the little one, and attack the little one with a vengeance. 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I'm excited for your journey. We're going to send you a copy of The Total Money Makeover, which will show you exactly how to do all of this stuff, Joey. Way to go, man. 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We're also going to sign you up for Every Dollar, the advanced version of our budgeting app, to also help you to continue this healing process. We want to be there for you and give you everything you can do. Hey, you young guys out there, you need to take Joey's cue. Fastest thing that's destroying men, young men in their 20s, is sports betting. I mean, DraftKings is not a blessing to your life, I'll just tell you. It's screwing up more of you guys than anything else we're running into. So Joey's just the tip of the iceberg. So make sure you do this stuff. Hey, guys, that's how it's done. It's common sense for your dollars and cents. And, you know, grandma's advice still works, even if it's filtered through a John Deloney or a Dave Ramsey.
8: 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Works 100% of the time.
0: There it is. We'll be back with you before you know it. In the meantime, remember, there's ultimately only one way to financial peace, and that's to walk daily with the Prince of Peace, Christ Jesus.

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4: News. I'm Mike Dubusky. Tensions are ratcheting up between the U.S. and Canada over trade tariffs, with President Trump this morning writing on social media that the U.S. wants to make our own cars, and that's what's going to happen. ABC's Martha Raddatz says cars aren't the only products the two sides disagree on.
5: The president took aim this week at the United States' biggest foreign oil provider, Canada, slapping a 50% tariff on $20 billion worth of Canadian goods.
6: Canadian officials have treated us very badly. They're nasty people.
5: But Canada firing right back with dollar-for-dollar tariffs and insults to match.
4: Nearly 800 people are now confirmed dead in Nepal after widespread flash flooding last week. American officials say aid is beginning to arrive in the country. And an urgent manhunt is underway right now in Switzerland after a shooting at a rave early this morning left one person dead and several people injured. This is ABC News. Last week, the Food and Drug Administration approved a first-of-its-kind treatment for advanced pancreatic cancer, which focuses on a key genetic switch driving tumor growth. ABC News medical correspondent Dr. Darian Sutton.
7: It's called RAS(ON)Q. It targets that key genetic driver that's found in over 90% of pancreatic cancers. And in studies, it doubled the median survival to just over 13 months compared to about 6.5 months on chemotherapy. A third of the patients in this study saw their tumors decrease in size or shrink. And some patients even went on to live years after their treatment.
4: Seven people were killed today after a passenger ferry capsized near northern Cyprus. Today, according to the Turkish Prime Minister, search and rescue operations are underway to find more than 20 missing people, with authorities saying several Navy vessels are helping with those operations. It is unclear at this point what led to the incident. And NASA launching a new space telescope into space today. I'm Mike Dubusky, ABC News.
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6: From the Platte Valley Bank Weather Center, I'm meteorologist Derek Height. Sunshine mixed with clouds at times this afternoon, with daytime highs approaching 89. Westerly winds 10 to 20 miles an hour. Partly cloudy skies again tonight. Lows dip down to about 58. Partly cloudy skies tomorrow. Highs around 89. Highs around 87 Tuesday, with a chance for storms. 87 Wednesday. Right now, it's 82 degrees.

0: time for Gun Talk. Glad that you could be with us. I'm Tom Gresham, your host. All you got to do to give me a call is, I'll call it Tom Talk Gun. It's the easiest number in the world to remember. There's a lot of things going on today. We're going to be talking about, well, there's some different kinds of guns. There's some new stuff out. We'll talk about old guns. We'll talk about fixing your guns. How do you maintain them to make sure that they go bang when they're supposed to go bang? And also, maybe, just maybe, being really fast on the draw and fast on the target is not what you need in a self-defense situation. Yeah, I know it drives people crazy when I say that, but we're going to explain what I'm talking about. But first, I want to talk a little bit about some things coming out of the news. And joining me to talk about that is Cam Edwards from BearingArms.com. Cam, we got a lot of stories to talk about, my friend.
1: We do, Tom. It's great talking with you, man. I appreciate the invite.
0: Always, always. Okay, so there was almost a hidden story, where the Biden administration actually literally hid data, hid a study, because it was favorable to the gun rights movement, talking about self-defense gun use, defensive gun use. Did you want to pick that up?
1: This was on the CDC's website, and it was a report, I believe, from 2013 from the National Academies. The language said, you know, as you know, Tom, and I'm sure your listeners know too, you know, nobody really knows how many defensive gun uses there are. The studies vary

0: pretty wildly. So you've got, you know, Gary Kleck, who's a criminologist back in the 1990s, estimated about 2.5 million defensive gun uses every year. That's on the high end. On the low end, there's the National Crime Victimization Survey that has shown about 65,000 defensive gun uses every year. So somewhere between 65,000 and 2.5 million.
1: Which is a crazy range.
0: That's a
1: range.
0: Pretty big range,
1: yeah.
0: Right?
1: Yeah, so you're right. We don't know exactly, but we do know it happens, and it happens. Even if it's the lowest number, if it's 60,000 a year, that's a lot of people saving their lives with guns.
0: Absolutely. That's about four times the number of homicides in the United States.
1: Okay.
0: So the CDC had this link to this report from 2013, and they noted that the estimates are between 65,000 and 2.5 million defensive gun uses every year. Well, I guess even the low number was too high for the gun control advocates because they didn't want that language on the CDC's website. And so during the Biden administration, which, you know, we saw this whole of government attack on the Second Amendment, the CDC took that report down. And there was great rejoicing at Giffords and Everytown and the other gun control outfits. So now that language has been put back and the report's been put back. That's all. You know, we're not claiming 10 million defensive gun uses. The CDC isn't saying, you know, the only way to protect yourself is to own a gun. None of that. They just put back this report, and gun control groups are very upset. Well, about people having access to this information.
1: Which tells me that these gun ban groups were actually the ones behind the CDC hiding the data in the first place.
0: Oh, absolutely. Absolutely. I mean, you know, the Biden administration was the first administration where gun control groups didn't just have a seat at the table. They had their own office in the White House.
1: Literally.
0: Right? Literally. They had the Office of Gun Violence Prevention. And so when I talk about a whole of government attack on our Second Amendment, that's not hyperbole. This office was doing outreach and engagement with almost every federal agency. And then there was the, you know, lobbying efforts on the part of the gun control groups themselves. And yes, I think it's without a doubt that language was removed, not because somebody at the CDC thought it was a bad idea to have it up there on the website, but because gun control groups went to the administration and said, can you please take this down?
1: The gun control groups were literally in the White House. They have had an office there, and they weren't just reaching out to CDC. They were reaching out to ATF, where they said, okay, we need to try to put out of business as many gun stores as possible. We'll adopt a zero-tolerance policy, so if somebody makes a paperwork mistake, it transpose a couple of numbers, we can shut them down. They went to the State Department and said, let's get control of imports and exports where these gun companies and ammo companies are bringing in guns. We want to slow that down or stop it. Let's just not process any of the paperwork. It just went on and on. Department of Justice, anywhere they could find within the federal government, the gun ban lobby went to them and said, let's do everything we can to slow down the purchase of guns, the ownership of guns, and to make it not just difficult, but to make it dangerous for people to exercise their Second Amendment rights.
0: Yeah, and to do business in that space too, right?
1: Correct.
0: And we could talk about, you know, we could talk about these attacks for the rest of the hour and still probably not name them all. And so, you know, just the simple fact that we don't see these attacks coming in. I mean, forget about the DOJ Civil Rights Division conducting its, you know, historic litigation in defense of the Second Amendment. Forget about Robert Sakata, a guy who is more open as the ATF director than anybody I've seen while covering the Second Amendment for more than 20 years. Just the simple fact that all of that stopped on day one of the Trump administration, I think is a huge victory for gun owners, right?
1: Cam, one of the frustrating things for me is to hear people say, well, you know, but the Trump administration hasn't done all these other things that we wanted done. They haven't done this, they haven't done that. And I want to stop and say, you know, they've done so much more than we've ever seen, literally ever seen in any administration in the history of the country when it comes to supporting the Second Amendment. But you're mad because you didn't get everything all at once.
0: Absolutely. And, you know, listen, I have my frustrations and disappointments with this administration, but most of them have nothing to do with the Second Amendment. You know, the idea that, you know, we were going to just blow up the ATF and there would be no more ATF. Well, the problem with that is that the laws still exist, right? Even if the ATF doesn't.
1: So who are you going to give it to?
0: Some entity is going to be enforced. Well, or, you know, Treasury. I guess I go back to Treasury. So there is only so much that can be done. The DOJ is not going to stop defending, you know, the entirety of the NFA, the Hughes Amendment. But what we are seeing, I think, is a DOJ that is at least responding to Second Amendment advocates and to the reality that we're seeing in some of these court decisions, right? So they've decided not to appeal several losses. Mm-hmm. We have the Office of Legal Counsel that's come out and has said, you know, the prohibition on mailing handguns doesn't comport with the Second Amendment. We just saw another opinion come out that the carry ban in post offices violates the Second Amendment. So we are seeing victories, and you're right. I think it's incredibly short-sighted of people to say, well, I haven't gotten everything I wanted, so therefore, nothing's good enough.
1: The very fact that there is a Second Amendment section within the Department of Justice now is an amazing thing.
0: Absolutely, and experienced litigators, right? I mean, you've got Barry Arrington with Rocky Mountain Gun Owners, National Association for Gun Rights. You've got Stefan Stambulia, who has done a lot of work with GOA. These are people who know their stuff. It's not like they just grabbed somebody straight out of law school and said, all right, start litigating on these Second Amendment issues, right?
1: Right.
0: So that, again, I think shows that this is a real priority for the administration as a whole, and certainly I think for Harmy Dillon, the head of the Civil Rights Division, and Attorney General Todd Blanche, too.
1: Yes.
0: I mean, if you think back to the Merrick Garland years, or, you know, go back even further to, you know, Janet Reno, for instance, right? I mean, it's amazing what we are seeing out of this Department of Justice in terms of respecting and protecting the right to keep and bear arms.
1: Absolutely. All right. Let me switch to another story, a weird story. People are getting all upset now with Flock cameras. They are automated license plate reader cameras. And they don't just read the license plates on cars. They actually scan the bumper stickers on your windows. They make a database. They say this person may be this, maybe that, based on those. So we've got all this information. And it's one thing to say, okay, yeah, you know, those things bother me. But then we started hearing that these things are popping up, and they're pointing not at the roads, but into the parking lots of gun stores and shooting ranges. What's going on here?
0: Yeah, this is weird. I have to say, I am, I believe that my Fourth Amendment rights are just as important as my Second Amendment rights. So I'm very concerned about the establishment of some sort of surveillance state, some sort of communist China style social credit. You know, I don't want to see any of that here. Mm-hmm. So I am suspicious of these Flock cameras. And so we've seen some instances, Tom, where these cameras have been put up on government owned land. I think there was a case down in Florida. An attorney pointed this out, and it was in a national forest. You had a public shooting range. It might have been a state forest. Mm-hmm. But you had a Flock camera that was pointed at the entrance to the parking lot, and another Flock camera that was pointed to the exit of that parking lot. Now, why would you need to go out and scan the license plates of
1: people going to a public
0: range?
1: Shooting range? Yeah.
0: Right? And I don't know that there was ever an answer that was given there.
1: No.
0: But we've also seen private businesses tell Flock, hey, come on in and set up shop. And there's a company called Eagle Sports Range, and they've been the victim of a couple of burglaries. So they decided, for some reason, rather than put up surveillance cameras of their own, they asked Flock, come on in. Can you come in and set up some cameras here? And I guess Flock put up like four cameras. Mm-hmm. And they were there for a while before anybody took notice. And then the range started getting some questions. And they took down the cameras ultimately because of the complaints from customers. But they were up for about 6 months. And Eagle Sports Range says, you know, we didn't realize that there was this controversy. We didn't really know what all these cameras were capable of doing. I would caution other FFLs out there, do your due diligence. before inviting flock onto your property. If you're worried about, you know, your security, you want to make sure that if somebody breaks into your store that you can catch the guys. Great. I understand that. There are other options.
1: There are services out there.
0: You can, better options.
1: Yeah, you can hire services and get cameras and all of that without having this data going into some system somewhere being, we don't even know what's being done with this. But somebody, well, we do know, actually, we know about police officers saying, I'm going to put in the license plate of my girlfriend and we're going to track her. Or somebody could just say, well, let's just track every license plate that has gone into a gun store in our area as a way of trying to find out who may have done something illegal with a gun.
0: Absolutely. I wrote about a case this week, a guy in New York, much like Dexter Taylor, he was making his own guns, wasn't selling them, just making them as a hobby.
1: Right.
0: But you can't do that in New York. And he ended up getting convicted. He's probably looking at up to 25 years in prison for the quote unquote violent felony of having these unregistered guns.
1: And people would say, but I'm a good guy. That'll never happen to me.
0: You're right. Well, he apparently was targeted because of lawful purchases of gun parts that he was making online. He was an outspoken Second Amendment supporter. He talked about the 3D printing community, and I guess that put him on police radar. So imagine how this could be abused. Maybe you live in a Second Amendment friendly state and you don't think you have to worry about this. But imagine if you live in Massachusetts or New York and you've got prosecutors who are actively looking to punish people, not for committing violent crimes with firearms, but for owning a gun without a government permission slip. Imagine what they could do by looking at every license plate that goes in or out of a gun shop.
1: Well, what if you don't live in that state? You live in another state, but you drive into that state and you're in the database as a gun owner who's purchased a number of guns, been to a gun store a number of times. And as soon as you go into that state, you get flagged and all of a sudden you get pulled over for, a taillight that's out. And now they're doing a search of your vehicle and you don't know why, but it's because your license plate got read because you went into a gun store 6 months ago.
0: Mm-hmm. Or you're a resident of that state and maybe the police department wants to flag every car that goes into a gun store more than once a month.
1: Yes.
0: Yeah. Right. Yeah. They can do those search parameters and they can identify, all right, here are the people, here are the regulars, right? And if they think you're going to the gun store too frequently, that opens you up to, an investigation. I think it's really scary.
1: Well, I would just advise all the listeners out there, be aware, learn something about these flock cameras, these license plate readers, look for them. Ask your gun store where you go and your shooting ranges, do you guys have these up? And then speak out and say, if you're going to have these up, then I'm not going to go spend my money there because nothing speaks louder than pulling money out.
0: Absolutely. Yeah. And, case in point, that range in Wisconsin did take down their cameras after customers started complaining. So that's the way to do it. Hopefully we can make some progress here in this area.
1: If people want to keep up more on this and all the other stories that are going on the Second Amendment front, BearingArms.com, right?
0: Yeah, you can find the Bearing Arms Cam and Company podcast there. We're updating the website daily with all of the latest Second Amendment news and information from across the nation. And again, Tom, I really appreciate the invite, man. I always love our conversations. I wish we could do it more.
1: Always fun. Cam Edwards, thank you so much. All right, don't go far. We'll be right back with more Gun Talk.
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Man, it was chilly this morning up here in the mountains. My thermometer was reading about 39. Holy cow. And I know you're baking in other parts of the country. But when you get a temp that drops below 40, you start thinking, ooh, hunting season is just around the corner. And actually, it is. In a lot of states, September 1 marks the kind of official opening of hunting season because dove season opens. And for a lot of people, that's a social event. It's a thing that says, okay, we're going to go do our dove hunt, whether it's a one person going out or it's a group or it's a social event. Dove hunting is so much fun. I really miss that. I haven't done that in quite a while. And one of the things that got me to thinking about this is when I was growing up, I was using my mother's 20-gauge Winchester Model 12 pump because she had cut about 2 inches off the stock. She was about 5 feet tall. I was not a big kid. And so that fit me real well. It had a potty choke on it. But my good friend David Tarver, he had a Browning Sweet 16, really nice shotgun. And he was a big believer in the 16-gauge. And I was thinking about the 16 and how it's just died. It's almost not here anymore. And yeah, I know we all have our stories about, you know, my grandfather used one, my dad had one, I've still got one that I got handed down. Yeah, I know, but try to find 16-gauge ammo. It was so popular. It was the sweet spot. So what happened to the 16-gauge? I think I know. And it's not what people think. There are all sorts of ideas and theories about it. Here's what I think happened to the 16-gauge. We all started making more money. The economy got better. We went through the boom times of post-World War II. Well, what's that have to do with anything, Tom? Well, it actually applies to some other cartridges, too. The 16-gauge was the perfect, if you only had one gun, this would do it all, gauge. It was almost as big as a 12-gauge. It would pretty much do what a 12-gauge would do, but it had less recoil. And back then, it may cost a little bit less for ammo than 12-gauge. It was a little bit better than 20-gauge, but it had kind of the recoil of a 20-gauge. So it was the, if you're only going to have one shotgun, get a 16-gauge. And that was actually the way we looked at a lot of different cartridges. If you're only going to have one rifle, get a 30-06. And then along comes prosperity. These days, nobody wants to hear you say, well, if you only had one shotgun, if you only had one rifle, what do you mean only one? I got a safe full. And when you have multiples, then you don't need the perfect compromise. You can get a 12-gauge and a 20-gauge and a 28-gauge and a 410 if you want. And you can do all these different things with all these different gauges, same with rifle cartridges and calibers. So the prosperity, the post-World War II prosperity, I think that's what wiped out the 16-gauge. And yeah, you can say it wasn't included in skeet competitions and all that. That's certainly true. But I think people just don't want or need the perfect only one gun compromise. Hey, when we come back, let's talk about carrying a gun with an empty chamber. And also, you know what? There are things that you're probably working on that really will not serve you well in a gunfight. We'll talk to a guy who lived it and teaches it.

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4: We know what it takes to win a Big Ten championship. 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
5: Free ball over. Here come the Huskers, up by 2 in the 5th with the ball on the slide. Andy Jackson! 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Huskers sweep their 11th consecutive opponent.
6: In Nebraska, set middle back, Harper, kaboom! Howitzer Harper.
4: For all those little girls, for all the people across Nebraska and across the nation and now across the world that are watching us, it could be their first time, so let's go out and give them a show.
5: Flip over, here come the Huskers. Center jump, Bergen Riley transition, fooled everybody in Lancaster County. She's got her second tick by Olivia. Huskers feed middle back, T. Singer can only tip it. It drops! Olivia Mount! On
6: match point, the side, Andy Jackson, kaboom,
5: went down in L.A. Victorious yet again, 26 and on the slide, Andy Jackson, kaboom, hoo-hoo.
6: Lincoln back right, that's Maisie, perfect pass, center to Bergen Riley.
5: Point set match, Big Red, that's perfection, 30-0. She sends the serve across, helmet the good pass, back set, right side leg, Necky for the match, kill, A&M. Defeats Nebraska 15-13 in the fifth.
7: They're pretty motivated, but I also think they've felt disappointment for 3 years in a row. So you want to make sure that how you leave and how we end this season feels great.
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5: 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This is the Players Era Volleyball Showcase. Number 2, Texas, 2-1. And your number 1 ranked Huskers, 1-0. Well, hello again, folks. I'm John Baylor. Number 1 versus number 2 is always special. And though the consequences in late August pale when compared to those in December, this is Texas-Nebraska. Perhaps there is a more heated volleyball rivalry. Kentucky-Louisville, Nebraska-Wisconsin, Nebraska-Penn State, Texas A&M-Texas. But most Husker fans would probably disagree. After those years together in the Big 12, from 1996 until 2010, there is nothing like Texas-Nebraska in any sport. In volleyball, the Burnt Orange and Big Red have met 7 times in December. 7 times in the postseason. Texas leads, 4 wins, 3 losses. They've met in 3 national championship matches, 3 title matches. Nebraska won in 95 and 2015, but lost in 2023. Overall, the Huskers are 33-25, but everything changed when Coach Jared Elliott with Texas started bringing in those top recruits. Since October 2007, Longhorn Destiny Hooker's sophomore year, Texas is 13-5 versus Nebraska. Today, though again, the stakes are lower, and Texas will be missing a 2-year starting outside hitter, Abby Vanderwall. Today, the Huskers seek to reverse the trend to where it had been. When over 18 years, from 1990 through 2007, the Huskers won 26 of 30 versus Texas. 26 of 30. Longhorn volleyball is always physical. You know that. Overpowering opponents with a huge front row block. Today, they probably will never have a front row setter. And will instead have front row length that is 6'3", 6'3", 6'3", 6'3", 6'4", and 6 feet 2 inches tall. Can the Huskers run a fast enough tempo to beat the block? Can Husker hitters outwit the horns and tool the block with frequency? And who wins the all-important serve and pass battle, each launching aggressive serves to disrupt the other's potent offense? It's early, and often the best team in December is rarely the best one in August. Heck, last year A&M lost to SMU in September. But it is Texas and Nebraska, and there is probably no team Husker fans enjoy beating more. Their Huskers seek to start a new winning streak. And versus Texas, doing just that today, right here on the Huskers Radio Network.
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5: Players Era Volleyball Showcase, Las Vegas, Nevada. Nebraska well traveled this week. You know about Thursday night spikes under the lights. Dallas, Texas, now Las Vegas. Yesterday, the Huskers swept UNLV, a team that was picked to finish sixth in their Mountain West Conference. That is not a Power Four conference. And as expected, Nebraska handily 25-18, 15-16. Huskers hit 337, were well organized the entire match. Nebraska's stifling defense held UNLV to just an 0-5-4 attack percentage. That first set was fairly competitive, but the Huskers pulled away, never were threatened. Harper Murray leading the way with 11 kills, hit 364. Treya Sigler, 8 kills, 1 air, hit 467. That's the productivity the Big Red will be looking for from the pins today. Andy Jackson, 8 kills, hit 600, 5 blocks, 2 service aces, unveiled that line drive serve that we hope to see a lot more of. Meanwhile, Texas in a breathless 3-0 win, but each set was a deuce game. In fact, in the opening set, Texas Christian, number 18 in the country, had 4 set points, could not seal the deal. Tragically, at 20-20 in the first, Abby Vanderwall goes down. She was the Illinois Gatorade Player of the Year when she was in high school. That's probably one of the most difficult states to be named the Player of the Year. So much talent comes out of that state, and Abby Vanderwall goes down.
13: and it has to be helped out off. We do not know the extent of the injury. It did not look good. It was a left knee injury, non-contact, which is always concerning. Replaced by 6'4", Addie Guido, and she was making her debut. It was her third year in the program. She's never played before. 6'4 outside hitter from Georgetown, Texas. They didn't set her much. She got five tries, one kill, and one error. It was their middle, Nia Bunton, who carried them. 10 kills. It's a personal best. She had 6.43. Torrey Stafford, of course, 12 kills, hit 2.29, led the way. Texas survives TCU, and now we're all set up. Number one, Nebraska. Number two, Texas, this afternoon from Las Vegas. Well, the Husker Volleyball injury report, thankfully, is without anybody. 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Now, let us bring in former Husker All-American center, Lauren Cook West. Good afternoon.
14: Good afternoon, JB, and hello, Husker Nation.
13: Nothing like Texas, Nebraska. You played in a lot of great ones yourself. How special is this rivalry?
14: This rivalry brings some heat. I think there's been some matches in the past that there's been trash talking through the net, issues with coaches. I mean, this rivalry goes deep. It's been around for a long time. I would say it's one of Nebraska's top rivals, up there with Penn State and Wisconsin. So there's been some really close, tight matches in season and postseason, and so I think we're going to be in for a wild ride today. However, I think with Texas losing Abby Vanderwall, that's a huge loss for them, and we're anticipating we're not going to see her today. And so how do they make up for that? And they were able to come out on top last night against TCU, and I know every set was pretty close, and I think people were expecting Texas to have a little more of a lead in each set. But I thought, for losing one of your main outsides and then having to adjust the lineup, and we saw different setters throughout that match, the fact that they were still able to win 3-0 against a decent TCU team, I think that says a lot about this Texas team.
13: They're running a two-setter offense. It's a creative two-setter offense where the setters are coming in for the middles, a la the 2005 national championship team. I thought with this change, Abby Vanderwall no longer available, she's the second-year starter, and brand new outside Addie Guido, in her third year in the program, had never played before yesterday. They might revert to the one-setter offense. They didn't, and who can blame them? I mean, they have so much height and so much talent up front. I guess Jared Elliott, early in the season, wants to test it out and see if he can just suffocate opposing teams' offenses with these huge blocks.
14: That's classic Jarrett. He loves to utilize substitutions. He's bringing in different players. Texas always has a huge front row presence, blocking, attacking. They have big physical players up there. So when you play Texas, you're going to see a lot of different players, but you're also going to see that brick wall in front of you. And so how can Nebraska swing really strategically, and how can Bergen try to get one-on-one matchups? That comes down to passing. How can those attackers be smart with their swing strategically and try to swing high hands and not get stuffed by that big Texas block?
13: Do you think there'll be any added energy because of some of the individual rivalries out there on the floor? I mean, Harper Murray and Torrey Stafford have really been running careers that have been aligned for years. They're in the same class. Harper was a little more highly ranked as a high school recruit. Of course, we're 4 years hence. Each is a three-time All-American. They probably will not actually be across the net from each other, but you think Harper takes this one even more seriously when she sees one of her rivals for National Player of the Year, one of her rivals for future national team play across the net?
14: I don't think that really plays into things. I think it's definitely probably in the back of Harper's mind. She wants to outperform really every other outside on the court today, and that includes Torrey Stafford. But volleyball is a team sport, so you got to be thinking about your teammates and your side of the net, taking care of business over there, and you can't be worried about what's happening across the net from you. What Torrey Stafford's doing, how many kills she has, and I don't think Harper or anyone else will be paying attention to things like that.
13: Sometimes Texas goes with a triple block. They almost always have a double block. So almost always there are four hands in front of the Husker attackers. And you're thinking, well, how do they avoid the block? I don't think you can. So then you have to tool the block. Where do you aim an attack, Lauren, to maximize the likelihood you can tool the block? Is it off the top, off the tip of the hands, or off the outside edge of the hands? Where do you aim?
14: You're essentially going for both. If you can hit outside hands, great. It's difficult to do because you're bringing that swing down a little lower, so you run a higher risk of, you know, swinging into the block. However, when you're hitting high hands, you know, you're aiming for those fingertips, and sometimes attackers will hit a little too high and a little too hard, so those balls sail out of bounds without a touch. So I guess, you know, both ways it's really difficult to do, whether you're hitting on the side of the hands or on top of fingertips. But either way, Nebraska, like I said, is going to have to be strategic with their attacking, and you cannot bring that attack down to that big Texas block. Here's the other thing, JB. We can throw in roll shots. We can throw in tips. You probably want to keep it away from Gary the libero, but everyone else is... It's a good option. You know, tip over the block to right back where a setter could potentially have to play that first contact, and then Texas is automatically out of system, and that makes their offense more predictable. Or maybe throw it to a deep corner or utilize an off-speed shot. You know, we saw Torreya Sigler, similar to what Maddie Kubik used to do, just chipping that off-speed crossbody shot, chipping off the block down the line. You don't need a lot of heat on some of those attacks. And so, again, it's just how can these pin hitters be strategic with their swings?
13: You mentioned Ramsey Gary. She was the great libero out of Indiana. Well, Muncie-Anna. So many great liberos come out of Muncie-Anna and the Muncie area. Kylie Muir played for Minnesota after Ohio State. Kendall White at Penn State. Kenzie Knuckles and Megan Miller, both Huskers. Muncie somehow just is the cradle of back row players. Well, Texas gets her to transfer. So typically you think of Texas, these powerful front row attackers, but there have been years they get marginalized because Texas can't pass very well. With Ramsey Gary is the key to make sure you force someone else to dig and pass.
14: Yeah, you have to keep the ball away from her. She ball handles well. She plays defense really well, and so you have to hit away from her. You have to serve away from her. So I think we'll see that in Nebraska's game plan today. They're going to try to target everyone else other than Ramsey Gary, the libero for Texas.
13: Lauren Cook West will be back shortly when we continue. Jalen Reyes, Nebraska's 9-year assistant coach. He arrived in 2018, a magical year for the Big Red. And he's in the wings. Jalen Reyes says the Huskers get ready to face the Burn Orange. This is Big Red Volleyball.
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3: Las Vegas, Nevada. The Players Era Volleyball Showcase Championship. Nebraska and Texas both 1-0, ranked 1-2. I'm John Baylor, visiting with ninth year, now associate head coach for the Huskers, Jalen Reyes. Jalen in charge of pin hitters, also block and defense. But Jalen, let me start by talking about this huge blocking front line of Texas. With this two-setter offense, they're always going to go 6-3, 6-3 in the middle and on the right side. And then at the left side, they're going 6-3 and 6-2. This is a huge block. Are you seeing why Jared Elliott, their head coach, is trying this two-setter offense?
4: I mean, yeah, like they have so much elite size, like you talked about in athleticism. You know, they have four. I think the other thing is they have four like elite pin attackers, you know, on their roster in terms of Torrey Stafford, Henley Anderson, Kari Spears, and obviously Abby Vanderwall. You know, so I think it's just a way to kind of get all four of those guys in the game as well, too, you know, try to get your best athletes in the game. And they feel like using all four pin players plus the two middles, you know, brings them, you know, they can out-physical a lot of teams doing that. And, yeah, I mean, they're all just so talented.
3: Now, you're specifically overseeing Nebraska's pin hitters. This is a supreme challenge for Torreya, Harper, and Virginia on the right side. What do you tell our left side, especially, you know, young Torreya Sigler, but the seasoned, grizzled veteran Harper Murray? How do you avoid this huge Texas block?
4: Yeah, I mean, I think the one thing we try to talk about, JB, is, like, they're going to be there. You know, and it's not just Texas, right? We're going to play teams this year that are going to be really big. You know, try to, if there's daylight, you know, let's attack the daylight. But I think at the same time, eventually it's going to get to a point where you're going to have to hit the ball and it's going to be kind of hard to avoid them. You know, so we want to try to like attack edges, attack the deep part of the court, try to hit high into the block. And, you know, great volleyball is usually played high off the top of the block. Usually it's pin attackers, you know, touching pretty high, hitting the ball really hard, but like attacking the block, not always avoiding it. So we kind of want to attack them, if I'm being honest. We don't necessarily want to avoid them because it's gonna get to a point where you can't avoid them, right? They're so big. There's going to be times where there's actually going to be three blockers up there, you know? So what they want is you to hit around them into the defenders, you know? So we need to be able to kind of use the block in certain situations and try to attack the outside edges of the block, you know, the gaps between the block, and then also just like kind of, you know, the fingertips of the block. You know, if you challenge the forearms for the most part, you know, in bad situations, you're going to get blocked. You know, that's not what I mean by challenging the block. I mean, we want to try to hit the ball high, hard, and, you know, kind of use their block. The biggest indicator for us today, besides the serving and passing game, is like how many kills can we get off their block, almost frustrate their block a little bit and try to nullify what I think is a huge strength for them.
3: So tool their block. I mean, you coach with Jordan Larson, one of the great tool shot artists in the program's history. You coach Matty Kubik, maybe the greatest tool shot artist in the program's history. How much better and how improved are our pin hitters at that skill?
4: Yeah, I mean, that's something we've been talking about all kind of spring into the summer, into the fall, you know, and we've gotten better at it. And just in general, like each and every day, we've kind of all gotten better at it. I actually thought we did such a good job of it the other day in Dallas, you know, playing against Florida and SMU, kind of more physical team than we were. And I thought we, you know, for us, I thought we, especially that SMU game, we killed so many balls off the block. You know, SMU blocked a ton of balls. You know, the half an hour before playing Penn State, which is so weird to think about that we had played all these back-to-back matches that night. But I thought we did such a good job of that. We're going to need that and some when we go up against Texas this afternoon.
3: Now, on Thursday night in Dallas, we stayed on the air, so we had to bring on a bunch of guests. And we brought

0: on two former Husker head coaches now in the Volleyball Hall of Fame. And I asked each, what is the most important area in need of improvement on this year's team? And Coach Cook said they need to learn to play with joy and relax, because when they play loose, they play so much better. Coach Pettit said kill percentage out of system by the pin hitters. You're in charge of the pin hitters. No pressure. But how important do you think kill percentage by our pins out of system attacks is to this team?
1: Oh, it's huge. You know, I mean, serving and passing is going to always kind of be number one, right? We pass, we keep that percentage down. But yes, the game gets to a point where we're going to be out of system. We're going to be in transition. Can we put the ball away? You know, there's a kind of the saying that, you know, this game, women's volleyball at the highest level has gotten so physical and so good, you know, that like the it's very rare they're themselves out of the game, you know, so you have to go and you have the ability to go win the game, and that's killing the ball, and usually that tends to be killing the ball when it's not perfect. So I agree with it. You know, it's like Coach Bennett and Coach Cook know what they're talking about. You know, I agree with both of their statements in terms of like making sure that, hey, we're just playing with joy. We're playing free and we're not playing, trying to appease everyone's expectations, you know? And at the same time, I agree with Coach Bennett. Like, can we kill the ball out of system? You know, that's the most important thing is can we put the ball away in this situation? So I would say it's up there. I think the biggest things correlating to win at the college level is, honestly, killing the ball on the left side and serving. Those are the two biggest correlations to winning. Usually the teams that have the best left side hitters at the end of the tournament, usually those are the teams that are winning. And then obviously you have an opposite that can help. And then, you know, can you serve the ball? And usually that's the team that, you know, winning it all at the end of the day.
0: Jared Elliott is really emphasizing serving. He's living with a lot more service errors because he wants his Texas team to be much more aggressive serving. You played in the men's game. You were an All-American at BYU. Do you agree we've got to have more disruptive, aggressive serving a la Andy Jackson last night?
1: Yeah, I think for us, we want to have, right? We want to be great at serving, but at the same time, we're so good defensively. And I think you saw that from Texas last night, where Texas, they served way more balls, and they still missed a good amount. Mm. But, you know, sometimes they moved the server. One of their setters that was jump serving, they had her float serve the entire game, you know. And then you can tell by the way they're jump serving, they're not, like, fully going for it. Mm. And I wonder if it was just like, hey, we need to keep it in. I don't know, though. That could be a match-to-match tactical thing. They could play us today and just bombs away, you know? So in terms of their strategy, it's hard to tell, right? And I don't know. I think sometimes, like, serving strategies are judged kind of not fairly in the beginning of the year, because maybe they're just, you know, they're having a bunch of people jump serve, and maybe they're not great at it yet. But this is the thing. They're, like, an investment in time that they're going to put into it. And then, you know, at the end of the day, if they get good in November, December, you know, that's all you need, right? At the end of the day, like, you can go on a 6-week run, you can win the whole thing, you know? So it's hard to tell what their strategy is completely without being in their gym every day. But for us, we've made a huge point on serving. I'm sure Danny and some other coaches on here, JB, have talked to you about our serving in terms of, like, we've made a huge emphasis on we want to be serving more aggressive, a la, you know, you saw Bergen Riley hit a couple hybrids last night. Obviously, Andy Jackson's kind of been hammering her serve, and hopefully we're going to need that today. But even all our servers. But at the same time, you know, we want to serve a lot of balls in. We also feel like, man, we're so good defensively. Let's serve a game via giving the other team a ton of points. So it's a balance for sure, JB. You know, I think it's also like sometimes we want everyone to have a great serve. But, you know, Andy's going to have a little more leeway, you know, to kind of get after it. And she's going to have some errors. But hopefully that's going to cause a ton of issues on the other side of the net, you know, for other teams. And we just feel like, man, that serve could be so elite that even the great passing teams are going to have a hard time with it. You know, we have a hard time with it in practice.
0: Mm. Jalen Reyes, now associate head coach, 9 years as an assistant at Nebraska. Stay right there. More Nebraska, Texas, number one versus number two. Pregame, Vegas, Nevada. 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
0: Welcome back to Big Red, number one, Texas, number two. Hey, let's go look at the scoreboard. Play Millionaire for Life from the Nebraska Lottery. Tickets are $5 with drawings every day and a top prize of $1 million a year for life. Top prize odds, 1 in 22 million. More bad news for the Big Ten. Creighton up 2-1 over Southern Cal, and it's 13-9 Creighton in the fourth. Southern Cal fresh off their impressive win over Arizona State. Kansas and Stanford right now. It is 1-0 Stanford. They are in the second set. KU 13-10 over Stanford earlier today. Number 10 Penn State required five sets to subdue High Point. Whitney Lonstein and the Penn State Lions need to figure out who their primary passers are. As go passings with Penn State there, so go the Lions. Pittsburgh crushed Wisconsin 3-0 as Wisconsin is still trying to find itself in the post-Mimi Collier era. They have a lot of new faces. 3-0 Pittsburgh at home earlier today. Those sets were not particularly close. And number 21, Baylor, 3-2 over Hawaii. The Big Ten just continues to struggle. And Nebraska needs the Big Ten to be stronger this year than they have been in years past. The news out of Texas is not great for Abby Vanderwaal. We don't have anything official, but the way she was carried off yesterday, the way she fell on that left knee and crumpled and had to be carried off, just suggests this could be a serious knee injury. We don't know anything, but we are not expecting Abby Vanderwaal, their second-year starter on the outside, to play in this one. She's a 6'3 sophomore out of Elmhurst, Illinois, was the Illinois Gatorade Player of the Year. Hadn't been off to the greatest start, hitting 0-7-9 this year after hitting 2-4-9 a year ago, but
12: She was a force, a fabulous high school player. And when you start for Texas, you have talent. You have to, or you're not going to get on the floor. So we're anticipating, as was the case in their three-set win last night over TCU, it'll be Addie Guido who takes over. Addie Guido is a 6'4", even taller outside hitter. Third-year sophomore, Georgetown, Texas, not far from Austin, and they did not set her much. They only gave her five sets yesterday. One kill, one error, she hit zero. That was her debut. She's been in the program now two full seasons. This is her third year, had never played until last night. And such is the case for

0: Bunton, 10 kills, one error in 14 swings. She had barely played before this season in 3 years at Texas. She had played in 29 matches over three seasons. In 2023, she was on the bench along with Whitney Lonstein and Jordan Bird, now the great Florida Gator. That's the kind of talent that rarely plays for Texas. They're going with a two-setter offense this year, so more players are going to get it in, and they're missing Abby Vanderwall. So there will be chances for the Longhorns players, and that depth on the bench will be accessed probably today. Well, when it's Texas and Nebraska, you want some real expertise about what Nebraska has to do to win and what Texas has to do to win. So we talked to 23-year head coach for Nebraska volleyball, Terry Pettit. We'll hear from him when we come right back. 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
0: Welcome back to Vegas, Nevada, the Big Red and the Burnt Orange, number one versus number two. I'm John Baylor. Let's visit with the former head coach of Nebraska volleyball, 23 years, 21 conference championships, Terry Pettit. You are a philosopher and certainly a volleyball pundit online. I highly recommend people check out Terry Pettit on Facebook. But what do you see as the keys for Nebraska to win today and the keys for Texas to win today?
10: John, for Texas to win, they would have to have a scenario where their serve, where they blew up Nebraska with serving, and I don't see that happening. But they served much better against TCU than they had earlier in the season. Texas is the longest team in the country. There are 5-6 players out there that are tall and very long, and so their block can be very, very strong on out-of-system plays. I think that their middles are not as consistent blocking when there's tempo to the pins. So if Nebraska passes the ball well and sets Torreya Ziegler on the left side with quick tempo or Harper Murray, I think they're going to have success. But it all begins with serving. I think Nebraska is a better serving team this year than they were in the past. But, that when I watch this match, I'll be looking at something different. I'll be looking at what they can become in December. And I think Nebraska will have to have an improved production from pin hitters in December, not against good teams, but against the two or three teams that they could meet potentially for a national championship. Texas is one of those teams. Pitt is one of those teams

0: Kentucky's one of those teams, perhaps Penn State, Wisconsin. So that's the, those are the things that, I'm looking for. I made a, I think Olivia Mock is playing as well as any libero that I've seen at Nebraska. And she does it so efficiently that people may not notice. But she is, when she digs the ball, Nebraska is in system right away. They can run anything they want. When she passes the ball, they're in system. She's led Nebraska in service aces against Las Vegas. And she's not somebody that you would say, well, we need to prepare for her. But if I'm coaching right now, she along with Bergen are Nebraska's two most consistent players.
1: And this on a, after a match when she struggled a little bit early against UNLV, at least with her pass, you still think she's playing at elite level?
0: Yes, I think she is. I think she's the Bauhaus of college volleyball, and form follows function. She is just really, really good.
1: Coach, a pleasure. Great to hear from you. Thanks for the insight going into this big match.
0: Yeah, John, it'll be fun. I'll look forward to watching it. Look forward to hearing your call, John.
1: Thank you. I prefer radio, so I'm glad that you remember that. That's Terry Pettit, 23 years head coach of Nebraska volleyball.
0: Well, on that Spikes Thunder Lights, a lot of people were happy that you were on the call.
1: Tell lots of friends. Thanks. More
0: All right.
1: pregame, Nebraska and Texas, after you hear this. This is the Huskers Radio Network.
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13: Big red, burnt orange, Nebraska, Texas, number one, number two, late August volleyball. Doesn't get any better than this. Time now for our Cornerstone Bank time and temperature. It is 2:13 in the afternoon and 88 degrees in Lincoln, Nebraska. In Lincoln, Nebraska, it is actually warmer than it is in Vegas, 86 degrees. 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All right, Lauren Cook West, Terry Pettit just waded in on the situation at libero for Nebraska. Olivia Mauch, she had a few poor passes, especially in the first half of the contest last night. He had a ringing endorsement and lots of praise for her play. What do you think? How well is she playing, and how is her play differ from Lainey Chobles?
14: I think she's one of the most improved players compared to last season and even from the spring. So you can tell Olivia Mauck's been putting in the work off season to just become better all around. And one of the concerns for Olivia heading into this season was, could she play defense at the same level as Lainey Choboy? And she's showing us that she can. She made some incredible moves defensively last night, and she keeps Nebraska alive in a lot of rallies. And I think the other reason why the primary reason why she beat out Lainey Choboy is because she's a better passer. And yes, she did miss some passes last night, but overall, her passing is solid. She puts that ball right on top of Bergen's head. Bergen's allowed to run the offense. Most teams will probably serve away from Olivia Mauck and target players like Taraya Sigler, Harper Murray. So I don't anticipate Texas trying to go after Olivia today, but she passes better, and so far she's playing top-notch defense. I think it's going to be hard to take that libero jersey off of her.
13: Lauren, we don't talk very often about digging in system. As a former setter, what a joy was it when a player would dig the ball and you could get it right where you wanted it? How well are these two? How strong are these two at this skill?
14: Well, a couple of things can happen when a dig is right on the money. First of all, if you're a setter, you're able to use because you're at the net, because you're in the middle of the court, you're able to use your peripheral vision to see where the opposing block and D is moving. So you're able to get your attackers in more one-on-one situations because you can see where that other middle's, which way she's shading. You can see, you know, what that defense is doing, where they're shifting, where everyone's moving. So you can set away from that, where everyone's going or where they're making their early moves to. The other thing that happens is when a setter doesn't have to scramble after a dig, when it's right on top of their head, then they have the option to set any set they want. They can run the middle in transition, which is almost a kill every single time. Bergen can set the back row. She can set the pin attackers. She has all of her options because she's not having to scramble to get her feet there and just throw that set up. So that's why I think we're seeing more middle transition sets, is because our digs are so good. They're on the money. They're right there, that Bergen's able to run the middles in transition.
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0: Welcome back. Vegas, Nevada, the Players Era Volleyball Showcase, number one versus number two. Both teams victorious yesterday, Nebraska in three over unranked UNLV, and Texas in three deuce games over number 18 TCU. Coach Danny Busroom, Kelly, you got to see the TCU-Texas match, three deuce games. What'd you learn about the Texas Longhorns?
1: They are super physical, JB. I mean, that's not surprising for a Texas team, but they've got some firepower, and they just make the court look small because of their size. But, you know, they played really well, obviously worked through some major adversity with Abby Banderwall going down, and I would think that they will be ready to compete, and now they have a little bit of an extra reason to compete, so I expect them to be pretty darn good today.
0: Do you anticipate Abby Banderwall playing today or not?
1: No, unfortunately, it did not look good, so I would not be surprised to hear that that's a season-ending injury.
0: Well,
1: so really, we hate to see that for such a great player.
0: Whom do you anticipate will take over for her on the left side? Or do you think they might go to a one-setter offense potentially?
1: I don't know. Last night they put in Addison Guido on the right, and they moved the freshman to the left and kind of rolled with it and played well. So I don't know. I think they might stick with that. We will see.
0: Well, if Guido plays on the front row, they got even taller. She's 6'4",
1: yes.
0: And Abby Vanwell is 6'3". So, I mean, if they're going with a two-setter offense, that means three large players up front. The outsides are 6'2", and now 6'4". The two middles are 6'3". The two opposites are 6'3". How effective at tool shot making do you think your pin hitters are?
1: I think we're pretty good at it. We work on it all the time. You know, both Terea and Harper and even Skylar, you know, they're not as physical as these Texas-type athletes, so they know they have to be smart. And so sometimes having big hands in your face is a positive. So hopefully they view it as that, and they're really aggressive.
0: Taylor Harvey is in the middle. She was considered the number one middle blocking recruit in the country in her class, a class that included Kenna Kogel and Manaya Obeche. These players might actually be facing each other at times, depending on the rotations. Do you think that'll bring out even more incentive and better play from Manaya today?
1: I think so. You know, I thought she didn't play poorly yesterday, just not a lot of opportunities. And so I think she'll be ready to prove herself, and I think she's going to play great today.
0: Let's talk about another classic matchup. In Harper Murray, same class as Torrey Stafford. They've only faced each other one time. Torrey Stafford was a Pittsburgh freshman year. The Huskers swept Pittsburgh in the national semifinals. I mean, Harper, the number one or two recruit in the country, depending on the ranking service. Torrey Stafford, number 12. They're both three-time All-Americans. Does that stuff matter in a match like this?
1: I don't think so, especially, you know, both of them are in their fourth year, so recruiting services and what they did in club and high school, I don't think it's on their minds much anymore.
0: It might be teammates in the future professionally or in the national team. Now, Nia Bunton, you should know well. She grew up in Louisville. How disappointed were you when she decided not to go to Louisville?
1: Heartbroken, baby, heartbroken. I mean, her dad is a legend for Louisville basketball. Her family's big Louisville fans, and we were very bummed to not get her. And she is definitely playing her best volleyball of her career right now.
0: She's waited her turn 4 years now in the program, and in the first 3 years, she barely played. I guess that's what you have to do when you go to Texas. How close was it? How close was she to going to her family's alma mater?
1: I don't know for sure. I feel like she was pretty set on going to Texas from the start. So unfortunately, I don't know if we had a great chance.
0: When you look at the Texas setup, at least when Abby Banderwall was healthy, the two-setter offense, do you understand with all that talent up front why Jared Elliott is giving this two-setter offense a shot?
1: Absolutely. You want to put your best players on the court, and you want to find a way to get best players on the court. So I think it was always definitely worth a try.
0: When you look for a Texas weakness, I mean, you need a Hubble telescope. But what do you think you could exploit? Tip shots,
1: you know,
0: perhaps?
1: A little bit of a ball handling. You know, usually when you have you know, the taller players are not using as many DSs. I feel like we could serve really tough and get them out of system. And then I do think our middle attack is really fast off the ground, so that's a way to neutralize their size if you don't allow them to make these big blocking moves. And you kind of keep them static, that could be really good for us. So we'll be

0: trying to get our middles going early and serving really tough.
1: I mean, yesterday there were photos of you hanging out with Tom Brady and Harper hanging out with Tom Brady. Are you guys going to be laser focused today against Texas?
0: We are. That was a pretty cool moment, though. One of the greatest sports legends of all time, perhaps, you know, certainly in the mix. And to have him and his daughter be Nebraska volleyball fans is pretty awesome.
1: That's exciting. What was the conversation regarding Nebraska volleyball about?
0: He didn't know. He did ask me how long I've been the coach, and that was about it. So it was a short conversation, but I will take it.
1: Is his daughter a recruit? How talented is she?
0: She's pretty young, so we'll see. I think she's 13. So, you know, I've not seen her play yet.
1: Danny Busboom, Kelly, you had a chance, obviously, to see the first match that counted last night against UNLV. How do you think your team played?
0: I thought we played well, and we really worked into it. And as the game went on, we got better and better and smoother. And I loved our service pressure, so a lot to be happy about. And always a lot to work on after you see a match like that and see yourselves play. So just excited for another chance to show what we got.
1: Andy Jackson's serve bedeviled UNLV for a long stretch in that third set. Anyone else on your team you think with a markedly improved serve that maybe the fans haven't noticed yet?
0: I think Bergen's serve is really good. She can pull out a hybrid once in a while, but she's just got a really great float serve. I just think everybody else is just their pace and their spot serving has improved. So you might not notice it, but you know, I feel a lot more comfortable this year that everybody on our team can go on a service run.
1: What's the secret to Olivia's serve? She had two aces yesterday.
0: She drops and, you know, she can put it where she wants, and you need servers like that. It's not fancy, but she can serve short. She can drive it deep. She can get players on the ground. So she's what we call like a really good spot server.
1: We'll continue with the head coach, Danny Busboom. Kelly, we come right back. You're listening to Big Red Volleyball.
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1: Welcome back, Las Vegas, Nevada. It was spikes under the lights, on Thursday. Now, Players Era Volleyball Showcase. Nebraska has been the common

0: denominator for both of these unique early season events. Danny Busto and Kelly, what's your impression of what you've experienced this week?
1: It's kind of pinch me type moments. You know, we get to be a part of these big events that are unique and, you know, people thinking outside the box and companies and programs and people investing in volleyball. And I've loved every minute of it. And it's something that, you know, you're going to look back on, and hopefully this year, 2026, is the year, okay, we volleyball started to turn the corner. But, you know, when people were negative about Spikes and Lights and Players Era, oh, it's not sold out. But, man, these are awesome events, and they're amazing for our athletes, and just really phenomenal. Been an amazing week, and hopefully a win will top it off.
0: Here's the marquee matchup, Nebraska and Texas. Keys for your Huskers this afternoon.
1: 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Love to see our block and D really come alive. And we worked hard on blocking. I thought UNLV, we showed that. Can we show that against a, you know, a much more physical opponent? And then, we've got to be aggressive with our attacking, and we can't be scared of their block. Sometimes you got to tell your players to kind of go after it.
0: And do you have a speech ready to go in the event? But very possible they get blocked like three straight rallies and the Huskers get a little discouraged. What do you pull out to encourage them and get them out of their funk?
1: I don't know if it's a specific speech, but, you know, we always just want our players to be aggressive and confident, and just kind of going into the match knowing that this type of opponent, they're going to make some plays, and we just have to have that next play mentality.
0: That's Danny Busto and Kelly. Good luck, Coach, this afternoon.
1: Thank you.
0: And her Huskers, your Huskers, take on the Texas Longhorns, number one versus number two. We'll get the starting lineups first serve when we come right back. You'll hear it on the Huskers Radio Network.
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0: All right, Nebraska and Texas, all-time the Huskers, 33-25 against the Horns. The Big Red, 5 national championships. Texas right behind them with 4. In the last 18, though, the Huskers have dropped 13 of the last 18 against Texas. 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The crowd, about 95% pro-Nebraska, 3% pro-Texas, 2%, not sure what they're doing there, they're neutral. Meanwhile, let's take a look at the starting lineups. Texas is 2-1. They lost Arizona State. Throw that one out. They were trying everything new then. Then they barely beat Marquette in 5. That was at the ABCA Classic in Milwaukee last week. And yesterday, 3 deuce games over TCU, number 18 in the land, 30-28, 25-23, 25-23. Texas hit just 169. So if they can only hit 169 against TCU, that bodes well for the Big Red this afternoon. They're going to play 2 setters for Jarrett Elliott. Believe it or not, he's in his 26th year now with Texas. The 2 setters are Rella Binney, native of Hawaii, 5'10 junior, and Genevieve Harris, just a freshman, 5'11 from Raleigh, North Carolina. On the outside, Torrey Stafford, everybody's first team All-American, hit 360 a year ago. 6'2 senior, Torrance, California. The other outside hitter now is going to be Addie Guido. She's a 6'4 redshirt sophomore from Georgetown, Texas. Hit zero in her debut yesterday. The middles are Nia Bunton. She's a 6'3 fourth-year junior, Louisville, Kentucky. She broke Danny Busboom Kelly's heart when she said yes to Texas and no to Louisville back 4 years ago when she was a high school student. The other middle is Taylor Harvey, a 6'3 middle sophomore, number one middle recruit in that class. And let's see if Nebraska's middles, Kenakogo and especially Manai Obeche, take that to heart. They're going to probably face each other at times in this match. On the right side, Henley Anderson. She might move to left at some point with the injury to Abby Vanderwall. Henley Anderson, 6'3 freshman, number one recruit in the class, according to some ranking services. Dripping Springs, Texas. That's a little bit west of Austin. And the other right side, the great Kari Spears, 6'3 sophomore, Frisco, Texas, third-team All-American a year ago when she hit 295. Off to a slower start this year, hitting 247. The libero is Ramsey Gary, the great senior. Pendleton, Indiana, used to be a Indiana Hoosiers. She leaves, and Indiana football goes crazy. Meanwhile, Ramsey Gary's your libero. The setters are Rella Binney and Genevieve Harris. The left sides are Tori Stafford and Addie Guido. In the middle, Taylor Harvey. Nia Bunt in the rights are Kari Spears, Henley Anderson to the big red. Same start as we anticipate. Bergen Riley at setter on the right. Virginia Adriano, though she may have a shorter leash, hit zero yesterday against UNLV. The libero, Olivia Malk, off the bench. Back row is Lanny Choboy. And Manai Obeche in the middle along with Andy Jackson. And on the left side, Harper Murray and Terea Siegel. All right, Lauren Cook West, keys for Nebraska today.
5: Keys for Nebraska, block the noise. This isn't number one versus number two. The team just needs to look at it as another match where they are trying their best to be 2 points better and focus on what they can control on their side of the net. Bergen should have at least 2 kills per set. We saw how effective her attacking was last night. Well, let's see it again today. This will also open up that big Texas block for our pin attackers. And as always, just win the serve and pass battle. If you want to beat Texas, you have to be able to serve tough and pass really, really well.
0: We saw Ryan Hunter come in to play right side in that third set yesterday. And Ryan had 1 kill, 2 errors. After Virginia had 3 kills, 3 errors. Got to get productivity from the pins on the right side.
5: According to our Twitter sources, or X sources, yes. JB, Danny Busboom Kelly made an emphasis for Skylar Pierce to attack on that right pin in warm-ups. So I'm wondering if, because of the struggles of yesterday on that right pin, if we're maybe going to see some switch-ups today over on that right side of the net. Maybe they send Skylar Pierce over there.
0: It's a team effort. We rely often on volunteer field correspondents. Abby Vanderwall not playing. She is in street clothes. Sad. We hope the best for her. It's an athlete's and a fan's worst nightmare to see a player fall to the floor as she did in their win yesterday against TCU. We are nearly underway. Texas in the Road Reds long sleeve classic jerseys and Nebraska in the home white short sleeves. Here's a serve, Trey Siegel. We are underway. Pass by Libero, set to the middle. Big shot in the middle. Blocked back by Manai Obeche. 1-0 Nebraska.
5: Manai is up there all by herself, but it's a textbook block setup. She's sealing over the net, reaching for those opposing attackers' ears, and she looks really strong to start this match against Texas.
0: Served by Trey Siegel again to the back middle. Ramsey Gary is going to handle all those passes. Great libero, right side swing. Kari Spears off the Husker block and out. One apiece.
5: Well, keep an eye on that. I'm surprised that Nebraska is going after Ramsey Gary. I think she's actually shifting over, trying to take as much court as possible. So Nebraska's going to have to work really hard to serve away from her.
0: Tori Stafford, Torrance, California. It's in the South Bay, south of L.A. Passed by Olivia Malk. Nice job. Back set. Virginia Adriano fires into the block, and it comes back to Nebraska's side and lands in bounds. Henley Anderson with the block, the 6'3 freshman, 2-1 Texas.
5: Virginia Adriano's trying to take that attack wrist away and go down the line, but Anderson, that left side for Texas, she's all over it, shutting Virginia down.
0: Serve to Olivia Malk. Nice pass. Set in the middle, pushed by Manai Obeche. Blocked back. No one able to cover. Point Texas. And that block belongs to Kari Spears and also Taylor Harvey for Texas. 3-1 Horns.
5: So Bergen's trying to force that middle set to Manaya in the middle, and it was just a little too low. Manaya wasn't able to tip it over the net.
0: Served by Stafford, right at Harper Murray. Nice pass. Quick attack. Manai Obeche. Kaboom! over the block, believe it or not. It's 3-2 now, Texas.
5: There's that repeat rule, and it's so effective. Bergen goes right back to Minaya. Same set, that quick A set in the middle of the court, right off of Bergen. Minaya's one-on-one, and she swings wrist away to that left back area.
0: Olivia Mauck serves into the net. What do you think of this rotation? Danny Bustrom Kelly has chosen to start with the setter, Bergen Riley, in the front row to start.
5: I'm guessing it's for matchups with blocking and attacking. Because in my opinion, our 5-1 rotations are some of our weakest rotations and rotations that we get stuck in. But we'll see how Nebraska does here and if they can get out of it.
0: Here comes the serve to Harper Murray. Guides it to Bergen. Right side, Virginia Adriano. Float shot. That's not going to work now. Texas feeds left. Big shot. Henley Anderson. Good up by Olivia. Huskers middle back. Treya Sigler. Deep shanked into the second row. Point Nebraska. 4-3 Texas.
5: Attack is going to be crucial for the Huskers. We have to keep it involved. Make that Texas block guess where Bergen's going to go. Is she going to rely on her front row or is she going to use that back row?
0: Looks like Henley Anderson is playing left side, outside hitter. We'll see if they are going to go with the 6-2. Anderson's been on the right pin all year. Right side attack. Kari Spears, point Texas 5-3. Horns. Kari Spears. 6'3 sophomore, Frisco, Texas. Third team All-American last year. She was the ABCA National Player of the Year as a high school senior. Number one recruit in the country. They've got the number one recruit last 2 years. Henley Anderson last year. Kari Spears the year before. Jump serves it righty on the right side and serves right into the bottom of the net. And the setter is playing in the front row. So Rella Binney is playing in the front row. They're not going to the two-setter offense, it looks like.
5: I'm sure that will change as this match goes on, JB. It's that they're going to mix it up. Texas is going to run a lot of different lineups.
0: Rella Binney now to take that pass, set in the middle. Big shot to kill Nia Bunton. 6-4 Texas, battle of side outs.
5: Something that Binney does well, the setter for Texas, is she can set the middle and she keeps the middles involved. And I feel like past Texas teams, they rely heavily on their pins. They only set their pins, but Binney will keep the middles involved. So our middles have to be all over that. It's man-to-man defense.
0: And with a one-setter offense for the first time this year, Texas serves outside set Nebraska. Big shot, Treya Sigler. Great dig by LaBelle Ramsey-Gary. Left side swing, Tori Stafford. Block back coverage. She free balls it over now. Here come the Huskers. Lainey Choboy, Bergen Riley to slide. Andy Jackson, boom, off the digging down. She's got the howitzer out today, and it's 6-5 Texas in the first.
5: We talked about this last night. It's that slide attack for Andy Jackson, but she's going down the line. So Texas is taking away her bread and butter, that cross-court shot when she runs the slide. But she sees that, she reacts, and she goes down the line instead.
0: Boy, she's so much better. Shot-making down the line this year. Meanwhile, she serves into the bottom of the net. Point Texas 7-5. Horns in the first. Pull up a chair. Spend the afternoon with your Huskers. Number one against number two. Huskers 47 first-place votes. Texas just one. Kentucky got 4 in the first poll of the season. Texas sends in Anya Kojunjic. And Anya Kojunjic is from Serbia by way of Virginia Commonwealth. Back row player, she has no stats for the year. She's played this year, just hasn't been involved in any stats. Overpass by Treya Sigler, pushed back to Nebraska side, overdig. Here comes Texas, shot in the middle, kill. Taylor Harvey, the 6'3 sophomore, Middle Salt Lake City, point Texas, 8-5 Horns.
5: Right now, Texas is running a lot of middle in their 5-1 rotations, and they're not sending their middle behind. They're keeping the middle in front, and it's working for them. So we have to find a way to stop that. I think our best bet is moving our left front blocker in to help our middle blocker on those attacks.
0: Serve to Lainey. Perfect pass to Slive, and I owe Beche. Over dig. Lainey handles it. Uh-oh, on the first free ball contact by Lainey. He goes above the net. Joust. Now a shot by Brigham Riley. Blasted off the block and out. Those first contacts, you got to keep them on your side. But Bergen bails out the big red. It's 8-6 Texas.
5: Bergen's jousting. She's attacking. She's doing it all up there at the net. And I love that she goes wrist away with that. Instead of hitting straight back into the block, she's moving that attack around.
0: Now she'll serve. Huskers did not start in this first rotation. Back right attack, out of bounds, no touch. Kari Spears long. She hit 0 against TCU. Point Nebraska, 8-7 Texas. Kari Spears, a big year as a freshman. last season at 295. So far this year, she's under 250. That was a back right D set. Sailed it. And now we got a challenge, I think. Texas is challenging whether it was a touch or not.
5: No, I actually think they're challenging. I think they're saying Nebraska was in the net. But maybe they are looking at a touch. But I saw Kari Spears signaling that there was a net violation. So either that or they may be looking at the touch. But either way, they're looking at something.
0: A longtime sponsor of the Huskers, Emeritus, is proud to support all 14 women's athletic programs. 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And we all scream for Runza ice cream. 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Runza makes it all better. Did the Huskers touch the twine? A lot of early challenges so far this year. It's 8-7 in the first set.
6: After a
0: game,
6: the floor is confirmed. Texas has lost
0: their challenge. They're down to one challenge left. We just started, Lauren. 8-7 Texas.
5: That's a big loss for the Longhorns.
0: When they were at green cards, I think they were valued more. But when you just call them like a video challenge, like, let's just give it a look. Green cards, like, that was gold.
5: Yeah,
0: Here's the serve by Bergen. Twinkles the twine. It rolls over, and it drops. That's a service ace. We're all tied up in Vegas. It's 8-8, and that service ace brought to you by soy-based biodiesel on the Nebraska Soybean Board. 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Look for it where you fill up next. 8-8. Bergen's got a tougher serve this year. Pass by Stafford, not so good. Back right, Kari Spears tips it into the net. You got to get it over. Point Nebraska, 9-8, big red. That's four in a row for Nebraska. So Texas jumped out to an 8-5 lead, now 9-8. Huskers, Bergen with a kill, and now she's serving for the third straight time. Nice pass, left side swing, out of bounds, no touch. Oh, hold everything that was a touch. Tori Stafford with the kill. Nebraska might review this. 9-9 for the moment. Husker blockers saying, I didn't touch it. Did you touch it? I didn't touch it. How about you? I didn't touch it. Is anyone else on our team? No. That's it. There are no other players on the team. And they say nobody touched it. So now Nebraska's turn to use one of these video replay challenges, which for historical purposes we like to call green cards, when they used to be valued. Anyway, would you use a green card, hold everything, a video challenge right here, Lauren?
5: It's still pretty early in the first set, but, you know, if your players are adamant that they didn't touch it, then you have to listen to them.
0: Nio Bece got her right hand near the ball, but I don't think her pinky went back at all. I don't see the ball changing its movement or its panels in any ways. I think it went untouched. We'll find out. It's got to be definitive to overturn it. 9-9 for the moment. And if this gets reversed, it'll be 10-8 Nebraska. Tori Stafford this year hitting 259. That's 100 points below last year. Also, she's one kill below last year. Again, it's early. Yeah, they've only played three matches, and they're trying that new lineup, 6-2 offense. Today, they're not using it. We're trying to, and they're reversing this call. So Nebraska's successful. Nebraska front row blockers telling the truth. I didn't touch it. Did you touch it? I didn't touch it. You touch it. And anyone's telling the truth. And guess what? It's a 2-point swing, 10-8 now. Big red. And the Huskers have two video challenges left. Serve by Bergen straight ahead. Pass by Tori Stafford. A good one. Middle right back. Tip shot, Kari Spears. And that's a 10-foot line, actually a 3-meter line violation. Kari Spears struggling here early, 11-8 Nebraska.
5: Texas is stuck in this rotation. They have their setter in the front row. Spears is in the back row. Bergen's serving tough, so it's not a great situation for the Longhorns.
0: Six straight Nebraska points. Now a middle in the front row. Harvey plays the first contact. Left side, swing, snap, big stuff. Manaya Peche. The Huskers, 7 straight points. It's 12-8 in the first. Timeout, Texas. 12-8, big red, and here come the 95%+ of the fans who are wearing red. They are fired up. 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This is Big Red Volleyball.
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0: K-N-E-B. Outside set, Trey Singer slams one off the dig it out. Eight straight Husker points, 13-8, Big Red in the first.
5: Trey's proving to you, you don't have to bring a ton of heat. If you just hit high hands off the block to those deep corners, you'll be able to get a kill.
0: Bergen keeps serving. Decent pass, back set, back right. Kari Spears, cross court, out of bounds. I think what we're learning is... this is the reason Texas is going with two setters, because they got a setter stuck in the front row here, and he got nine straight Husker points, 14-8. The injury to Abby Vanderwall in yesterday's first set against TCU has changed Texas's lineup. They got a setter in the front row. She's a sophomore. Left side tip shot will not drop for Tori Stafford. Now right attack for Tina Adriano. That will. 15-8, Big Red, 10 in a row. Media timeout, 15-8, Big Red. 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
0: At Pittsburgh, Stanford is up 2-0 over Kansas, but KU 23-14 over the Cardinal in the third. KU took a set off of Pittsburgh yesterday. The Jayhawks have some talent. Reese Messer, the transfer setter from USC, is certainly helping out the Jayhawks. Meanwhile, Nebraska here, 10 consecutive points, 15-8 Huskers. Texas is caught in a weak rotation. Tori Stafford front left, Kari Spears back right. They have a setter in the front row, Rella Vinny, the Hawaiian, 5'10 junior. Here comes a serve from Bergen Riley. She served nine consecutive. Stafford pulls her setter off, gets it back left side. Big swing off the block. No, block back covered. Again, Texas fed left. Again, Tori Stafford off the block and out. Point Texas ends the 10-point Nebraska run, 15-9 Big Red.
5: Nebraska's in a nice job containing Stafford. You don't want to let her build momentum off of that kill there. So how can we continue to get positive block touches on her or stuff her?
0: Kari Spears moves to the front row with Taylor Harvey and Tori Stafford. Served by Olivia Malka. O pulls to set her off. Back set. Big swing, Treya Sigler. Doug, here come the horns. Bumped over to the right. Kari Spears front row. Blasted off the block and down. Point Texas, 15-10 Nebraska.
5: Our block was there. They were just caught straight up and down again. They have to press over the net, seal over the net. And it's actually Virginia Adriano blocking on her off pin on the left because Nebraska was in rotation one.
0: Served by Texas to Olivia. This time a perfect pass. Set in the middle, a little bit low, but Maya Obeche fires off the block and down. Maniaga has her second kill. It's 16-10. Big Red in the first.
5: It's simple offense from Bergen and Manaya, just that quick A set in the middle, but it's been effective today, and I think until Texas stops it, Bergen and Manaya are going to continue to run it.
0: Nebraska hitting 3-8-5, Texas hitting 0. Serve goes to Ramsey Gary, good pass, quick attack in the middle, Taylor Harvey down, point Texas, 16-11. Taylor Harvey's older sister, Jordan Harvey, big star for Stanford, they're up 2-0 over KU right now. Nebraska in the first set over Texas. A revamped Texas, missing a player. Going with a one-setter offense for the first time this year. Uh-oh, bad pass by Olivia. Free ball over, nearly drops. Texas right front, bang. And a kill for Kari Spears, big leaping sophomore. 16-12, Nebraska set one.
5: You just have to let that go. Move on to the next play. That was quite a big attack, quite a big kill, and she just went in between Manaya and Harper. There was a nice little seam in between those blockers.
0: Tori Stafford to serve to Olivia Malk. Might have been long played it outside. Harper Murray's been quiet. She flips it to the middle, not down. Bump set Ramsey Gary for Texas to the left front. And Anderson gets blocked by Manaya Obeche. It's 17-12, Nebraska. Let's look at those block numbers. Huskers now with four of them, and Manaya has three. 17-12, Big Red.
5: How about this, Harper, JB? You just were talking about Harper Murray and how she's been pretty quiet. No kills for Harper in this, and we're almost through this first set.
0: Serve goes to Tori Stafford. Not a great pass. Bump set left. Big swing and out of bounds as Henley Anderson fires it wide. She's a 6'3 freshman. Came in hitting negative for the season. 18-12 Nebraska. She's highly decorated. Anderson from Salt Lake. Here comes the serve. Pass made by Stafford. Right side swing. Kari Spears diving deep. Bergen a beauty. Nebraska bumps it over left. Harper trying to get her first kill. Not yet. Down six. Texas volleyball outside. There's Henley Anderson. Fires off the block and out. 18-13. Nebraska set one. So Henley Anderson has moved from opposite to left side where she played in high school. Joined, of course, by Tori Stafford. There is not a second right side now. They're going with a one-setter offense. Bit of a surprise, it's Rella Binney, the junior, rather than Ella Swindle, the 6'3 senior who quarterbacked them as a true freshman in the national championship in 2023, the third true freshman ever do so. Right side swing now for Texas. Kari Spears cross-court off the Virginia Adriano block touch and out of bounds. 18-14, Texas.
5: Texas is continuing to target Olivia Malk with the serve, similar to what we saw last night from UNLV, and she has to find a way to just push. She's passing okay, but she's pulling Bergen off the net.
0: Now Harper, the pass, not so good. Gets it back, swings. High Karam, Doug, Texas down four with the volleyball. Back set, right side, Kari Spears, down three. 18-15, Huskers.
5: That play works for Texas because it's a double quick in the same zone. So you have the middle going behind the setter, and then you have Spears on that right pin. So two attackers in the same zone. However, our block is late reacting. We have to be all over that, watching those players, where they're moving to, not get caught up watching the ball, and then we'll be there and we won't be late.
0: Huskers' six-point lead has been cut in half. Back set, right side Virginia, not down. Texas bumps it over to the left. Henley Anderson off of one leg tipping. That won't work. Bergen sets the middle. Timing off. It goes over the net. It still drops in bounds. So Andy Jackson fanned on it. I think Bergen gets the kill. Point Nebraska, 19-15.
5: I don't even know if Andy touched it. I think it went past Andy.
0: Nobody touched the ball.
5: I think Andy missed it. Yeah.
0: Fool the defense.
5: Whatever works.
0: Meanwhile, Virginia then quickly, promptly serves long and out. 19-16, Nebraska.
5: Looking at Virginia's numbers, one kill, one error on four swings, hitting zero. She does have two blocks to go with that, but she's been tooled a few times. She's missed a couple serves, so you wonder if there's going to be a change moving into the second set on the right side.
0: Virginia hit zero yesterday, the win over UNLV. Jump serve, pass made, Olivia, decent, set to the front left, roll shot, Harper cross court, out of bounds. It's a two-point ball game, 19-17, Nebraska's six-point lead down to two.
5: Jalen Reyes talked in pregame about how important it is for our outsides to produce offensively today. Well, Harper Murray, zero kills, one error on four swings, hitting negative 250 right now. And then you have Terea Sigler, two kills, no errors on four swings, hitting 500. So we have to have both outsides hitting about the same.
0: Kari Spears takes a windmill serve and promptly blasts it into the bottom of the net. Barely hit the net, 20-17 Nebraska.
5: She has an interesting serve, Spears. It's almost like she's going to roll shot it over, you know, take a little heat off of it, nice and easy, and then at the last minute, she somehow applies all the heat.
0: Serve to Henley Anderson, gets it back. Henley Anderson, big 6-3 outside, used to be an opposite. Now she's on the outside, just a freshman, fires cross court, off the Olivia Mauck, digging out, point Texas, 20-18, Nebraska set one. Huskers led 16-10, Henley Anderson to the back row. She's going to jump serve it. Laney, beautiful pass, quick attack. Andy Jackson, kaboom! Woo, pass, set, kill. Big Red needed it, 21-18 in the first.
5: When you need a kill, STM. That was a perfect pass from Laney Choboy. She set up that play, and then Bergen makes the right set choice, getting Andy one-on-one on that wide middle gap set.
0: Andy to serve, line drive. Stafford, not a good pass, gets it back, can only tip. Huskers easy. That's Andy with the dig. Middle back shot by Harper. Out of bounds, no touch. Point Texas as Harper has started ice cold in this one. It's 21-19, Nebraska.
5: You have to give Harper some credit. She's trying. She's trying to work her attacks around the court, trying to find the open areas, trying to hit high hands off the block, but she's just been unlucky.
0: Zero kills, two errors for Harper thus far. 21-19, Nebraska in the first. Bjunjic is going to serve the Serbian. Nice pass, Olivia, the Benintonian. Serve set to the outside. Attacked by Terea Sigler, cross court. How about that? Need a kill, and you go to the sophomore, who just started being a sixth rotation player. Sigler gives Nebraska a three-point, 22-19 lead.
5: Well, and at least we have, you know, Sigler producing offensively, so at least we have one left pin who's able to get kills right now. But I thought that was a really nice set from Bergen Riley, because she got a nice seam or hole in the block for Terea.
0: Overpass shot by Manayo Banche. Put Big Red, 23-19, the overpass, the middle's best friend. Timeout, Texas. Lauren, you think those kills by middle on overpasses should have asterisks, or you think they should all count the same?
5: You get an extra quarter of a point or half point.
0: Those are easier. The block's not set up. We come on back. Huskers up 23-19 late in the first on the Huskers Radio Network.
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0: 23-19, Nebraska, set one. 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

0: servers have improved dramatically. There's a line drive right to left, and no one on Texas even touched it in a couple tries. That ace brought you by the Soybean Board. It's also your Hy-Vee set point brought you by Hy-Vee, proud sponsor of Nebraska volleyball. 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
0: Nebraska takes the first set 25-19 out, hitting Texas 292 to get this 0-69. Remember, Texas going with that new one-setter attack because they lost their outside hitter to an injury, possibly a season-ending injury yesterday. No official word yet. 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Now, you're seeing all the numbers in front of you. Lauren, what do you say? What do you think? How do you think the Huskers did in that first set?
8: I think they did okay. There were some things that they did really well, and there were some other areas where they can make adjustments and improvements. The two things that concern me the most, well, I guess three things. One, our side-out percentage is below average or below our goal. So our goal is 65% or higher. Right now, we're siding out at 57%. Then you have Harper Murray, her stats, 0 kills, 2 errors on 5 swings, hitting negative 400. We have to have both her and Torreya producing on the left pin for us. And then you have the other area that concerns me is Virginia Adriano in the right pin. Only 1 kill, 1 error on 4 swings, hitting 0. And I know we've only played, you know, match yesterday, match today, but we have to have a right side who can execute for us off and get kills for us and do it consistently and not be up and down. And that's what we had last season with Virginia. It was up and down. She would have a really great match, and then she would have a match where she wasn't as effective. So how do we find a right side who can constantly produce for us? Because that takes some of the stress off some of our other attackers.
0: Serve straight ahead from Texas to Harper. Good pass. Right side, Virginia. Big swing. Not down. Texas sets the middle. Taylor Harvey swipes it to her left, and it falls. 1-0 Texas. Remember, Texas led 9-5 in that first set. 10 straight points later, the Huskers were up 15-9.
8: So Texas in the first set was targeting Olivia Mauck. Now they're going to Harper Murray, so we'll keep an eye on that. But right now they're serving Harper Murray.
0: Again to Harper. Nice pass. Gets it back. Harper leaps, fires, blocked back. 2-0 Texas. That was Kari Spears.

0: So Harper has to pass, and then Bergen goes right back to her with the set. And that Texas block, they're all over it. And that's a lot for Harper to do. Have to pass, then get out to her X spot, get ready to start her approach and attack. So I almost think if she passes, you have to set someone else.
1: Harper, another perfect pass. Set behind Virginia. Block back, covered by Harper, but flips it over. Here comes Texas. Right attack, Kari Spears tipping off the block and out. 3-0 Texas after the Huskers won the first set. Three straight Texas held serves to start the second set. They're going after Harper. Two of the passes have been good. Where are the middles? Manaya's in there. Harper, another nice pass. Finally, Manaya, big swing. Block back, great cover by Olivia. Huskers feed left. Tip shot by Harper. Whistle. Net violation, Texas. Point Huskers finally. 3-1 Texas. Just started set two. Huskers won the first, 25-19.
2: Now serving number 10.
1: Olivia serving, wearing the black top, teammates in white. She's a libero again, as she was in Dallas, as she was yesterday. Pass made by Kari Spears, hustles forward for it on a give and go. Right side tip shot, nobody played it. Where were the Huskers on that one?
0: This is an area that we have to improve on, JB. It's that off-blocker defense. I feel like a broken record at this point. But right now, it's Virginia Adriano. She's not blocking, so she has to come off to the 10-foot line, be ready to pick up that tip, and she just looks like she's not expecting that tip to come over.
1: 4-1 Texas. Serve to Harper. Good pass. Quick attack. Andy Jackson. Kaboom! 4-2 Horns. Set two.
0: Thought that set was a little low, and... Andy looked like she was maybe swinging behind her, trying to bring that ball from behind her head, but she still found a way to get her hand on top of that ball, snap her wrist down, and find that deep left back corner.
1: Jared Elliott, believe it or not, it's his 26th year. He's got 3 national championships at Texas. Service ace, Lady Choboy. Everyone joining in the act. So many Huskers with improved serves this year, including Laney, Bergen, Andy. That one brought to you by Soy-based biodiesel, and the Huskers have tied it at 4. Excuse me, trailing 4-3. Here comes the serve by Laney. Bad pass. Jack back right side. Kari Spears. Great up by Olivia. Bump set from Bergen over to Harper for Nebraska. Swings cross court. Doug. Texas down one, up one with the ball. Outside, big shot by Harley Anderson. Out of bounds. We're tied at 4. Had it right.
0: Nebraska does a nice job, or has been doing a nice job today. When we're back behind the service line, we take full advantage. We're going on runs. We're really stressing him with the serve, and that was one of the keys for today.
1: Hanley Anderson fires along. The true freshman hitting negative for the year. Overpass, two-handed home. Harper Murray, Nebraska 5, Texas 4. Is now Laney Choboy putting together a nice run.
0: Laney Choboy serving cross court, so she's in that right back or deep right side area behind the service line, and then she's serving over to the left side of on Texas's side of the net.
1: Going after Tori Stafford. Another bad pass. Outside set to nobody. Nebraska 6-4 here in the second after winning the first by 6.
0: So that serve is basically corner to corner, and what happens is Laney has a jump float, so that ball, it's floating. There's a lot of movement. It has a lot of time to move, and Stafford's just having a tough time handling it.
1: Ramsey Gary needs to take more territory. Stafford, though, a beautiful pass this time. Kari Spears swings. Big block! Harper Murray! Andy Jackson! 7-4. Nebraska in the second. Their body bumping in white. Huskers 25-19 in the first. 7-4 in the second. 5 straight points and a 10-point run in the first set. Timeout, Texas. This is Big Red Volleyball.
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1: Nebraska 7, Texas 4. Huskers on a 5-point run. Laney Choboy continues to serve after the Texas timeout. Set 2. Huskers won the first, 25-19. Served by Laney. Bad pass. Torrey Stafford again. Fed left. Shot by Henley. Anderson cross court. Dick Chalice backwards. And it drops. Finally, Texas ends the 5-point run for Nebraska. It's 7-5. Big Red. Set 2. Henley Anderson dripping springs. Texas has equidistant to the west of Austin, between Austin and the Lyndon Baines Johnson State Park. She played her club volleyball in the Austin area. Here comes the line drive serve. Number one recruit in the country, 6'3 outside. The slide. Angie Jackson, kaboom! Lord, how tough a jackback set was that for Bergen?
0: Well, that's setting against the flow. So Bergen, the pass is taking her in front. She's setting against the flow, sending it all the way back behind to that right pin. And to be able to time, to find the location, the timing, all of that for to work with Andy, it's tough to do. But I like that Andy went cross-court there instead of down the line, because earlier when she ran a slide, she was attacking down the line. So Texas was all over that line shot. She had that cross-court shot open.
1: Service error. Harper Murray, Nebraska. Service aces, 3, errors 4. Texas, 0, aces 2, errors. Texas, before this one, it had all the aces and errors. They had 17 aces, 48 errors. And today they're playing it much more conservatively from the service line. Served by Kari Spears. Nice pass to Rhea Sigler. The slide, Andy Jackson blocked back, out of bounds. Point Big Red. Andy's piling up the kills. 9-6 Nebraska.
0: There's Andy's stats, 5 kills, no errors on 6 swings, hitting .833. She has the hot hand for the Huskers. Feinberg, well, now she's in the back row, but when she comes back to the front row, Feinberg and Riley, I'm feeding her as often as possible.
1: Leaps, fires that serve. Ramsey Gary can't handle it. Service ace, Andy Jackson. She had a couple yesterday. She's got one already today. Nebraska now with 4 aces and 4 errors. All 4 of those aces brought to you by the Nebraska Soybean Board. Reminding you, fill up with soy-based biodiesel. Here comes a serve. Andy line drive. Ramsey Geary pulls her setter way over to the left. Left side swing. Henley Anderson. Here come the Huskers. Harper Bergen outside. T. Sigler with her left hand tipping. Block back covered again. Nebraska. Again. T. Sigler. Big slug with her right hand. Out of bounds. No block touch. Point Texas. 10-7 Nebraska.
0: Even though we had an attacking error there, Andy Jackson got 2 serves in. And that's progress. That's...
1: Oh.
0: My question mark was if she could be consistent with her serve today, and so far I think she's only had 1 miss.
1: Henley Anderson misses that serve. Long, 11-7. Let's take a look at Henley Anderson's numbers. 3 kills, 2 errors, hitting .125. For the year, she came in hitting negative, and she's been given every opportunity. She's number one recruit in the country, 6'3 outside, Dripping Springs, Texas. Now she's moved to a new position. She's playing opposite. Without Abby Vanderwall, back row attack, Kari Spears out of bounds, off the block, either way, off the block, so it's point Texas 11-8, Nebraska.
0: Texas is hitting .333 in this current set for the match, .132, Nebraska in this current set, .250 for the match, .297.
1: Kari Spears, mom and dad played sports at LSU, mom basketball, then later the WNBA, dad football, later the NFL, later ESPN. Marcus Spears, here it comes, the back set to the right pin, and does T. Sigler look comfortable on the right? Last one home, 12-8 Nebraska.
0: We've said it before, I'll say it again, she looks so comfortable on that right pin, and that, I mean, she has maybe 6 inches of line, JB, that Texas block is allowing her to swing at, and she takes that ball down the line around that Texas block and gets a kill.
1: She serves, pass made by Kari Spears. Excuse me, Torrey Stafford on the left. Middle tip shot, Harvey blocked back covered, floats over to Nebraska side, back set. T. Sigler flying in there, superwoman, but fires it just wide. 12-9 Nebraska.
0: I love that play. Here's why. It's a stack play. So you have Manaya Obeche going on that A set. That's right in front of Bergen in the middle of the court. Then you have Taria Sigler coming right on top of her out of the back row. So that Texas block, they jump with Manaya. They think Manaya's going to get set. And then Bergen goes to Taria out of the back row.
1: Fooled him. Quick attack. There's Manaya. And she muscles it through the Taylor Harvey block in front of her. Two sophomore medals, elite sophomore medals. Point Nebraska, 13-9 Huskers, set two. Huskers won the first by six, 25-19.
0: But also, maybe we just don't need trick plays if you have Manaya in the front row. Just give her a set and she'll get you a kill.
1: GHTB, get her the ball. Left side tip shot from Stafford. Now Nebraska, right attack. Virginia Adriano, she finally gets another kill. Off the block, digging down. It's 14-9 Nebraska.
0: Virginia needed that. Sharp crossbody, cross-court shot from her. She was trying to take it down the line earlier, but muscles it through the block there, and it's too inside the 10-foot line for anyone to play.
1: Olivia Band pass, Tori Stafford, left side shot, Kari Spears fires off the block. Big carom out of bounds, point Texas, 14-10 Huskers. Battle of side out, set two, Huskers run the first, 25-19.
0: Watching Virginia Adriano after that kill, it looked like she maybe came down a little awkwardly. I don't know if she landed on someone's foot, but she's limping a little bit on that left leg. She looks okay right now, but we'll continue to keep an eye on that.
1: Leaps, fires, kill. Virginia Adriano. Bergen's fooling all the front row defenders for Texas. It's 15-10. Big Red in the second. Media timeout. Huskers win the first, 25-19. Virginia looks okay, but you're right. She did come down a little awkwardly. Couple rallies ago. She's got two kills in this second set. Come back for more set two. 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
1: 15-10 Nebraska set two after winning the first, 25-19 over number two Texas, out hitting Texas 317-148. 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For decades, Amigos has been serving fan favorites like soft tacos, crisp meat burritos, and of course, famous homemade ranch. On game day and every day, enjoy the bold, fresh flavors of Amigos. Husker defense doing it again, Lauren. Texas only hitting 146, although in this set, hitting 333.
0: Here's what it comes down to. We're serving tough, so it's pulling Texas out of system. They become then more predictable offensively, so we have a better shot at stopping them with our block and defense. But we're also doing an okay job getting some positive block touches, getting some stuffs, making some nice defensive plays. So I would say, even though Texas is hitting 333 in this set, overall for the match they're hitting 146, and that's pretty good.
1: Lainey Choboy checking in for Virginia. It's 15-10 in favor of Nebraska, and she now will serve. She's been effective doing that thus far in this one. Bergen's got a better serve, Andy does, than a year ago, and Lainey as well. Line drives it to the back right. Stafford has been the constant target, and she has struggled. Another bad pass. Tip shot by Henley Anderson out of bounds. No touch. 16-10 Nebraska.
0: Mentioned at the start of this set, our side-out percentage was at 57%. Remember, the goal is 65% or higher. We're slowly crawling our way up. We're now siding out at 63%, so that has improved from set one to this set two.
1: Huskers just refused to serve Ramsey Gary. Stafford, a good pass. Right side swing, Kari Spears, dug by T. Sigler. Set left, Harper Murray. Kaboom! Nobody touched it. It was in. Corner to corner. It's 17-10 Nebraska.
0: So instead of swinging out at the pin, Harper calls for an inside set. So she's going in between that right front blocker for Texas and that middle front blocker. There's a huge seam there, and Harper goes straight down in between that seam for her first kill of the match.
1: Huskers 17-10 after winning the first, 25-19 pass Ramsey Gary. Finally left side, Anderson blocked back, covered again. Texas a free ball returned. Here come the Huskers. Laney Bergen, who now? Andy Jackson, yes, the slide. Bangs it off the block. Flip back to Nebraska. Now Bergen's going to give it back to Andy Jackson. Right corner and in the net, Texas. Give Andy another kill, and Nebraska's up 18-10 over number two, Texas. Bergen's setting has been pinpoint perfect as Texas absolutely Henley Anderson, the freshman, in the net. 18-10, Big Red, set number two. Timeout, Longhorns. Huskers won the first by six, lead by eight here in the second. Huskers pouring it on with four straight, and we return on the Huskers Radio Network.
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1: Earlier today, Wisconsin swept by Pittsburgh. Moments ago, Stanford finished off Kansas in four. Penn State needed five to subdue High Point. Here, Nebraska 18, Texas 10. We are in set number two. Huskers won the first by six. Laney Choboy continues to serve. Four straight points. Good pass by Stafford. Right side, Kari Spears down. Point Texas 18-11.
0: You were just giving score updates, JB, and I'm hearing some people online who are talking and saying Pitt should maybe be the new number one. I'm sure the rankings will all shake up after this week, but I think that's an interesting take.
1: They look good, Izzy Stark and Olivia Babcock. That's good, two cornerstone pieces. Meanwhile, Ramsey Gary into the net. 19-11, Nebraska. Wouldn't mind it if Pittsburgh would leapfrog Nebraska. What do you think?
0: I mean, it would take some pressure off of Nebraska, so I agree. It may not be a bad thing.
1: Serve to Henley Anderson. Nice pass. Right side, Kari Spears. Cross-court diving. Dig Laney. Huskers on it. Fed middle back. Tip shot. Harper, no. Now the Burnt Orange. Back set. Left attack. Anderson. Olivia with the up. Here come the Huskers. Outside shot. T. Sigler. Cross-court. In. Sharp angle. Hits the sideline. Opposite way. It's 20-11.
0: It's an out-of-system set from Laney Choboy. She steps in front of the 10-foot line, but she's able to use her hands there to set that second contact because she doesn't have on the libero jersey and puts Terea Sigler right on the money.
1: Boy, is this Terea Sigler's coming out party? Four kills, two errors. Meanwhile, a two-hand tip over for a kill by Nia Bunton for Texas, and it's 20-12.
0: Terea Sigler has had like four coming out parties since the spring. I mean, it just seems like every match we continue to comment on how much improvement she's made and just how strong she looks playing all six rotations.
1: Husker lifter of the year. Jump serve, Kari Spears, just long. She went for it. 21-12, Nebraska.
0: You know what we have not seen so far in this match, JB, is Bergen Riley go up on that second contact and just throw a setter dump down.
1: Another wicked line drive serve. Andy Jackson well passed by Henley Anderson. Gets it back. Fires it cross court down. It was a nice set by Rella Binney, who's gone the entire way. She's a 5'10 junior playing ahead of the 6'3 senior Ella Swindle from Missouri, and it's 21-13.
0: here's Swindle. I believe they just subbed her into the match, and they're going to let her go in the front row.
1: She's 6'3", so she should not be a front row blocking liability. Yep, she just came in for the first time this weekend. Good pass, Nebraska. Shoot, set, kill by Manaya Obeche. Someone's in the net, however. Might have been a Manaya on the follow-through. Point Texas 21-14.
0: It was either Bergen going up to set. It was a tight pass, or, yeah, it was Manaya on that follow-through. And again, Bergen's in the front row right now, so I'd love to see her be aggressive. No one's going up and blocking her when she jump sets while in the front row.
1: Jump serve. Henley Anderson, line drive, out of bounds. Remember, coming into the match, 17 aces for Texas, 48 service errors in this one. Zero aces, six errors for Texas. They've been reading the Stanford book on serving. Living with a lot of service errors. 14. Nebraska set in the middle. Tip shot by Manaya Obeche, and it goes wide. She may have actually missed it. The set to her kept going, and it landed wide. We'll see if they credit attack error to Bergen or to Manaya. Either way, it's 22-15. Big Red set two after winning the first by six.
0: The same thing happened earlier on. It was a wide shoot set or gap set to Andy Jackson in the middle, and it just went past her. She fanned on it, didn't touch it, and then it just happened to Manaya again.
1: Quick attack, Manaya Obeche blasted through the block. Repeat rule, 23-15, Nebraska, making Texas look pretty average.
0: Repeat rule, it works, it's effective, and Bergen utilizes it as much as possible.
1: South Dakota State on Wednesday night, DePaul Friday night, Missouri Sunday night at Wrigley Field. Ramsey Gary passes well and set the middle attack. Doug Nebraska now from the right side. There's Skylar Pierce. She fires, not down. Joust tipped over by Texas and give the point to Rella Binney. So they're shuffling setters, and point Texas is 23-16.
0: We're shuffling right side. So Skylar Pierce in for Virginia Adriano, playing on the right side. Remember, we told you in warm-ups she got extra swings on that right pin.
1: Serve to T. Sigler. Not a great pass. Right side. Skylar off of one leg. Roll shots it. Here come the horns outside. There's Troy Stafford. Bang. She's a good one. 23-17, Nebraska.
0: We know Skylar can get kills on that right pin. We've seen her do it before. It's can she block on that right pin? And it's different moving to your right than to your left. So she's used to moving to her left on that left pin. Now she has to do the opposite when she's blocking on the right side.
1: Serve goes to T. Sigler. Bergen backs that right side. Skylar Pierce straight ahead. Doug. Free ball back, though. Great chance here for Nebraska. Olivia Bergen outside. Harper cross court. No. Now the burnt orange, fed left, tight to the net. Stafford, big swing off the Skylar Pierce blocking out. Point Texas, 23-18, Nebraska set two. Timeout, Danny Busman Kelly. 23-18, Huskers when we return. Huskers won the first by six. In fact, we're just going to keep it right here. 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We're just staying right here. 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So Virginia Adriano out, Skylar Pierce in. What do you think of that switch, Lauren?
0: Let's try it, see what happens. I don't think Skylar's had great chances to prove to us what she can do, but I think if she wants to be able to stay in on the right side, it's not just about getting kills. You have to be able to block over there as well. And right now she's matched up against Tori Stafford. On that left pin, so she has to find a way to get in front of her and shut her down. And if you can't shut her down, then at least try to get some positive block touches. But I think Tori's had a couple back-to-back kills against Skylar Pierce's block, so Skylar has to make some adjustments.
1: Huskers in the white top, short sleeves, left to right. T. Sigler, Olivia, and also Harper, the primary passers. T. Sigler, good pass. Outside, tip shot, Harper, off the block down. ends the Texas run. 24-18 Nebraska with six chances here to finish off the second set.
0: When Harper tips, it works because she looks like she's going to go up, take a big swing, and then at the last minute, she just throws that tip down. So you're expecting the heat, and then you get that short little tip, and no one's ready to pick it up.
1: Harper, five kills now. She had zero late in the first set. Good pass. Kari Spears gets it back, fires off the block and out. Quick side out, 24-19. Huskers forcing Kari Spears and especially Tori Stafford, the big two hitters, to handle a lot of service.
0: I think Nebraska is just trying to wear them down, make them carry a heavy load of passing and then trying to attack.
1: 24-19. Nebraska served. Tori Stafford has passed to a save. Oh, shoot, set. Andy Jackson, kaboom! Set two over. 25-19. We head to the locker rooms. That was your Hy-Vee set point. Hy-Vee proud sponsor. Nebraska volleyball. Hy-Vee was a helpful smile in every aisle. Let's not go to the break without checking Andy's numbers. Seven kills, no errors, nine swings, 778. Huskers up to Love, going for the sweep over number two Texas. When we return, you're listening to the Huskers Radio Network.
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23: 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Tickets are $5 with drawings every day and a top prize of $1 million a year for life. Top prize odds, 1 in 22 million. Nebraska took the first two sets, scoring 25 to Texas's 19 in the first, and then in the second, again taking that set 25 to 19. other volleyball scores in the Big Ten earlier today. Number 4 Pittsburgh defeated number 6 Wisconsin in a dominant sweep. High Point shockingly took number 10 Penn State to 5 sets, but Penn State came out on top 3-2. Number 13 Creighton took down number 20 USC, winning 3-1. Some other scores around the country: number 5 Stanford beat number 15 Kansas in 4 sets. And later today at 5 o'clock, number 18 TCU faces off against UNLV in Las Vegas. Time to update the blockout hunger tally. So far, the Huskers have rejected 6 attacks, and with each block, UBT is proud to donate to the Food Bank of Lincoln. At UBT, your money has people who care. Member FDIC. Again, number 1 Nebraska leads 2-0 against number 2 Texas in T-Mobile Arena. Now it's time to send it back to John Baylor and Lauren Cook West for the remainder of the Texas Longhorns and the Nebraska Cornhuskers.
1: Thank you, Emory Evans, pride of Creighton Prep. Josh Hilkeman, Norfolk Strong, Camden Pone, the pride of Lincoln East. My name, John Baylor. And Lauren Cook West, you know, All-American center for the Big Red 2010 through 2012. I'm hearing from field correspondents, Lauren, that the Huskers are awfully good. They're certainly making Texas look quite average, and we must caution everyone by saying Texas is missing one of their starters. They've gone with a two-setter offense all year. They've had to switch to a one-setter offense because of the absence of Abby Vanderwall. However, does that diminish anything that Nebraska's accomplished so far, 25-19, 25-19?
0: I think Nebraska's still playing really high-level volleyball. They're doing some nice things. For example, serving tough and keeping it in and getting it over the net. That's huge, and it's definitely an improvement compared to last season. I think Bergen's doing a beautiful job moving the ball around, using her peripheral vision to see what that Texas blocking defense is doing and setting away from where they're moving, where they're going. So we're getting a lot of one-on-one matchups, a lot of holes or seams in that Texas block. So I think Bergen's doing a fantastic job, but there are some areas where we could still clean up play, make some adjustments, and we need to find a way to get our right side going. There's been some times where we're going up to block and we're not in the right position. We're getting caught up watching the ball. We're not watching where players are going. We're, taking away the wrong angles. And so, being undisciplined, we could clean up the blocking game. But I think Texas is still a good team, even though they are missing Vanderwall. But we have to remember, they've gone through a lot in the last 24 hours. They played a match last night. They lost one of their key players. They're trying out different lineups. There's a lot going on their side of the net, and I just don't think this will be the same Texas team that if Nebraska runs into them again in the postseason, that we'll see again in the postseason.
1: These improvements in blocking, but especially serving, are going to pay dividends, in part because Nebraska now can practice against these tougher Husker serves.
0: It's if you're serving like this in practice, then your passers are going to get better. I mean, everyone's going to get better, and I'm really impressed with the serving, JB. We've only made 4 service errors. We have 5 service aces. I mean, when was the last time we had more aces than errors? I couldn't tell you.
1: Especially against an elite team. Well done. T. Sigler to serve for Nebraska. It's an ace! Right on cue. 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Now 6 aces and 4 errors for Nebraska. One love, Big Red in the third, trying to sweep Texas. T. Sigler serves. Ramsey Gary finally steps in to pass it. Over the net it travels. Kaboom! Manio Beche, it's Tula.
0: Go ahead.
1: Ramsey Gary's just thinking, I'm tired of letting my teammates handle all these serves. I'm going to try one myself. And bing, over the net. Kaboom. Pass made. Ramsey Gary, a good one. Quick attack. Won't drop for Bunton. Now outside set. Nebraska, Bergen 2. Harper tipping. Somebody's in the net for Nebraska. Point Texas. And it's 2-1 Huskers.
0: I think it might have been Harper Murray on that tip she sent over. I think her fingertips touched the top of the net.
1: Harper had no kills late in the first. She has 5 kills now, 4 errors, hitting under 100. Jump serve, Tori Stafford. Nice pass, T. Sigler high, tight to the net. Low set, and Manaya pushes it over, and it goes off of some horn and out of bounds. It worked. 3-1.
0: It did work. It doesn't have to be pretty, but as long as it works, we'll take it.
1: Sometimes you get a Jackson Pollock. Other times you get a Rembrandt. 3-1 Nebraska. in the third. Serve goes to Troy Stafford to nobody. Near ace. Free ball over. Here come the Huskers. Bergen two. Andy Jackson. Kaboom! End of that conversation. 4-1 Huskers. Wow.
0: That quick ace set has been working all day for both Andy and Minaya. And the reason why it works is because Texas just leaves one blocker up. So Andy and Minaya, one-on-one. I mean, you can't leave those players one-on-one. They're too good.
1: Faster than 5G. Here comes the serve. Good pass this time. Quick attack. It drops for Naya Bunton. She had a personal best 10 kills against TCU last night. She's been a little quieter here in this one. That's her third kill. No errors. Hitting 600. She's thinking, can somebody give me the ball? Can I get some help out here? 4-2 Nebraska in the third after winning the first two sets. Naya Bunton from Louisville. You heard from Danny Buster from Kelly in the pregame. She was crestfallen when Naya Bunton decided to go to Texas instead of Louisville. And Danny Buster-McKelly was there. Right side attack. Virginia Adriano's back in there. She slugs it down the line for a kill. That's a tough swing because the set's coming from her left jack back, and she's got to go down the line. That's a 90-degree angle.
0: Well, here's what's interesting to me, JB. That set looks a little slower and a little higher, so I wonder if they had a conversation between sets two and three, like, hey, we got to get Virginia maybe a little bit of a slower set, slower ball, higher ball, and because Virginia looked very comfortable attacking that.
1: Laney serves just long. Aggressive serve just long. Huskers now five aces, five errors, 5-3 Big Red. Laney Choboy smiling. She's an athlete. Raleigh, North Carolina. Fourth season, jump serve. Kari Spears, wicked, nasty spinner. Nice pass by Olivia. Outside, Harper, not this time. Here come the burnt orange. Back set, right attack. Kari Spears, block back coverage. She'll do it again. Back right, swing, kill. She has a powerful right arm. 5-4 Huskers.
0: Our block isn't getting all, when she attacks out of the back row, we're not getting all the way out to the pin. So, and also Andy is not closing with Harper. So there's two things that went wrong there with our block that allows Spears to get that kill. But it was also pretty heavy and hard arm swing.
1: She's from Frisco, Texas, the Dallas area. So much talent in Dallas. Here comes the serve to Andy. Not a great pass. Left side roll shot. Harper now the burnt orange down one trying to tie it. Bump set. No, it's a free ball over. Here come the Huskers. Bergen two. Andy, she slipped. Now she's okay. Doug, left side shot off the digging out. And that's a point for Texas. Let's take a look at Andy. She slipped on her approach. Looked a little awkward. And timing was off. And she stayed in there. I think she's okay.
0: She's laughing about it, so hopefully everything's fine. But, yeah, it did look like she just slipped there and then wasn't able to get to that set in time.
1: When you're 6'4", it's tough to hide when you slip. Serve to the back middle. Nice pass by Laney. Left side attack. Harper, Murray, kaboom. Laney Chobo, what a pass. Those jump top spinners are tough. Man, she just lunged to her left. She made contact with the ball, ankle high, right to the center. Bergen then dished it to Harper. 6'5 Huskers served by Harper. Back middle, a little bit of a lollipop. Easy pass, outside set. Henley Anderson has been quiet, dug by Olivia. Now the Huskers the slide. Andy Jackson, she's been loud. She gets another. It's 7-5 Big Red.
0: Andy has yet to make an error. 9 kills on 12 swings, hitting 750.
1: She is a candidate for Players Era Volleyball Showcase number 1 MVP. Back set shot from Troy Stafford off the block and out. Point Texas. 7-6 Huskers in the third, trying to sweep the Longhorns. Tori Stafford, Torrance, California, went to Marymount All Girls Private High School across the street on Sunset Boulevard from UCLA. Beautiful campus on the Bel Air Country Club, basically. That's a 30-mile drive on the 405. I want to know how long those commutes took. Outside set, shot by T. Sigler, cross court, down. Point Nebraska, 8-6.
0: Huskers are attacking 500 in the set, 3-6-53 for the match. Longhorns, 500 in this set for the match, 254.
1: Tori Stafford, one of six. Older sister played basketball at Texas. She passes the slide, shot by Taylor Harvey, great up by Bergen. Set to the left pin from Minaya, T. Sigler, Doug. Now left side free ball from Stafford. Here come the Huskers. Andy with the first contact. Outside T. Sinker tipping. Great pancake. Ramsey Gary. Now Ramsey Gary, the libero, is going to moonbeam it over. Huskers, Laney Bergen, back row. Harper, kaboom! Woo-hoo! The dig caroms into the sixth row. You can't keep it. You got to throw that volleyball back. It's not minor league baseball.
0: We've been quiet out of the back row, but Harper makes a statement there. She's Bergen gets her one-on-one. She takes that ball crossbody, that deep right back corner, and brings a lot of heat on that swing.
1: 9-6 Huskers. Andy, that laser serve. Over pass, shot back. Bergen, Doug. Bumped over left. Here's Tori Stafford, one of six kids. Dug by Andy Jackson. She wants to be a libero, but it goes over the net. And a miss hit. Taylor Harvey fans on it into the net. Andy Jackson's digging like an archaeologist back there. It's 10-6 Nebraska in the third. Everyone in the act. Huskers 15 away from a sweep. This is Big Red Bottom.
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1: 10-6, Nebraska set three. They won the first two, 25-19, 25-19. 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There's the serve. Just long. Point Texas, 10-7. Nebraska came from Andy Jackson. But it was close, Lauren. It was close.
24: Serving number 32, Ramsey Gary.
1: 10-7, Big Red here. Set number three. Now Ramsey Gary's going to serve for one of the first times tonight. The lefty sails it over to the back middle. Passed by Laney. The slide. Manio Beche gets blocked. Taylor Harvey, the timing didn't look perfect on that one. Back-to-back Texas points, 10-8, Nebraska. Set three.
0: I actually think Manai was trying to send over an off-speed shot on that slide attack and just didn't have enough power to get it over the net, so I think it actually went into the bottom of the net.
1: Ramsey Gary played for Muncie-Anna club team. Great libero, a la Megan Miller and Kenzie Knuckles both came from Muncie-Anna. Kylie Muir also. She serves into the net, 11-8 Nebraska. Ramsey Gary's hometown, Pendleton, Indiana. That's right in the middle between Muncie and Indianapolis. Served by Burian. Pass made Henley Anderson, the freshman. Outside shot from Tori Stafford. Great dig, Bergen. Bump set left, Nebraska. Fired by T. Sigler. And give the assist to Olivia Mauck. You got to have a bump setting libero. 12-8, Big Red.
0: I think Olivia Mauck does a really nice job. And there she can't even see Terea, so they're relying on communication. Her back is to Terea. It's a backwards bump set, but the key is to put it 3 feet off the net and 3 feet inside from the sideline, and Olivia does that almost every time.
1: Served by Bergen, and Naya Button attacks. Emanio Beche stuffs her. Nebraska on a big block. It's 14. Make it 13-8 Nebraska here in set number three.
0: Manaya had some help from Treya Sigler, and even though Treya didn't touch it, it's just nice to know Manaya has, she knows that she has that help so she can take another angle.
1: Outside, Torrey Stafford swings. High carom off the block and out. Point, Torrey Stafford and Texas, 13-9.
0: Right now, Torrey Stafford hitting under 300. 8 kills, 3 errors on 17 swings, hitting 294. I think that's a pretty good day when you're keeping Torrey Stafford under 300.
1: Imagine if she were still with Pitt. There'd be even more people saying Pittsburgh should be number one. Left side tip shot. Virginia Adriano, she's mixing it up. Dropping that one to the donut, 14-9.
0: It's a smart shot by Virginia. Everyone on Texas's side of the net is in that campfire defense. That donut's wide open. That tip right over the block to the on the 10-foot line right in the middle of the court.
1: Turin, Italy, hometown for Virginia. What a beautiful area that is up in northwest Italy. And there's a service ace. Terea Sigler doing it all tonight. It's 15-9, Nebraska. Media timeout, 10 away. Huskers up two sets, love, and 15-9 in the third, and they love it. At T-Mobile Arena, you're listening to the Huskers Radio Network.
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1: 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And Virginia Adriano is having a nice third set. She's tipping. She's attacking with a high velocity. She's mixing things up.
0: You wonder what has sparked that change. Did someone have a conversation with her in between sets two and three, because she looks like a different player in this third set? Or, you know, did she just gain some confidence? What was the message to Virginia, and how did she start changing her play? Because you're right, she's hitting different shots, she's throwing in tips, she's hitting cross, she's hitting line, she's making that Texas block guess where she's going to go, and that's why she's been so effective in this third set.
1: T. Sigler is going to serve another line drive. Nice pass made there by Torrey Stafford. She attacks right, pin, block back, and it lands on the Texas side of the court. Harper Murray got in front of another Texas attack. It's 16-10. Huskers, Big Red with 8 big blocks in this match. Texas only 3. Shot left side off the dig into the net. And out, give the kill to Texas, and now it's 16-10.
0: I know it's early, JB, but I think my favorite blocking combo for this season is going to be Manaya Obeche and Harper Murray. They're both so disciplined. They get shoulder to shoulder, and they're a big wall when they're next to each other.
1: Virginia now slugs it from the right pin. She gets blocked by Henley Anderson. The freshman had a little help as well from the middle, and that's Point Texas. They're not done yet. 16-11.
0: Texas will keep fighting, so Nebraska can't put it on cruise control.
1: Jump serve, Torrey Stafford. That's long. Jared Elliott has not been bashful about his thoughts that you have to have disruptive shutdown servers because side-out percentages keep creeping up. For elite teams, it's a little bit like the men's game. Got to serve aggressively. Right side shot by Kari Spears. Doug Pump set left, roll shot, cross court, Harper out of bounds. Point Texas, 17-12, Nebraska. Don't pour the late afternoon sherry quite yet.
0: Even though that wasn't a kill by Harper, it was still a perfect bump set, out of system set from Olivia Mauck. So we know she can put it up there for those left pin hitters when Bergen contacts that first ball. And I think Harper was just trying to throw in a shot there, a roll shot. That sharp left front area on Texas' side of the net just missed a little too wide.
1: Anya Kudunjic serves, right side swing from from Virginia Adriano, cross court, and then Texas digs it. Henley Anderson blasts away. We've got a four-point game, 17-13.
0: Texas is a big physical team, so they'll get their kills. It's how you respond to those kills. So can Nebraska get a quick side out here, stop Texas, and get back behind the service line again?
1: Kujunjic serves out of Serbia. Nice pass to Sigler out of Scottsdale. Quick attack, Andy Jackson. Doug, left side roll shot. Anderson, the freshman. She's been feasting famine. That's into the net. Point Big Red, 18-13, Nebraska. Henley Anderson, just six kills, four errors at 133 on 16 swings. And she came into this one hitting negative. It's been a three-rotation player now. She's going three rotations again in this one. But a one-setter rather than a two-setter approach. She passes well. Back set. Right attack. Kari Spears blocked. Andy Jackson. 19-13 Nebraska. How improved at blocking is Andy this year?
0: Really improved. And it's, we've been told it's something she's been working hard on in the offseason. And it's an area where she needed to improve. Even though Andy's really good at everything that she does, blocking was one of her, it was a weakness for her. And it's just that moving side to side and making those quick decisions and watching what the setter's doing. Their body language will tell you a lot.
1: 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Set to the right pin, and then Kari Spears sails that one way wide. Texas is going to ask for a challenge here. So we got a video challenge for the moment. 21-13, Nebraska. We'll see if this gets reversed. Texas has one left after failing on early set one video challenge. 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And for the opening serve to the final point, Woodhouse Auto Family is proud to keep the momentum moving as the official auto partner of Husker Athletics. Woodhouse, 21-13. Lauren, you can. What do you think on this one?
0: I think there was a touch, so I think the call is going to be reversed, and it will go for Texas.
1: So a successful challenge. Instead of 21-13, now 20-14, Nebraska. Set three after winning the first two sets, 25-19. Players Era Volleyball Showcase. Players Era, first foray into volleyball. They're a basketball company. Jump serve, Kari Spears, twinkles the twine. Nice pass, Andy. Set left, Harper, down the line, off the dig attempt, and then down it drops. Point Big Red, 21-14, Nebraska.
0: Witnessed this a few times today where Harper calls for, or I don't know if Harper's calling it or if Bergen's calling it, but Harper's going on an inside go set. So she comes in about 3 feet from the pin, is attacking, trying to attack inside that Texas block.
1: Another poor pass by Texas. They're passing worse than a Hugo on the Autobahn. Free ball over, behind set, the slide. Andy Jackson swings, block back covered. Bump set left, T. Sigler fires. Long, no touch. Point Texas, 21-15, Nebraska.
0: The right idea by T. Sigler. She was going high hands, trying to use that block to her advantage, but just missed a little too high and a little too long.
1: Henley Anderson, 6'3", true freshman, now to serve. Dripping Springs, Texas. Jump serve. Lainey Nice pass. Set middle back. Harper to her right. Out. Point Texas. 21-16 Nebraska. Still some wood to chop. Henley Anderson preparing, jumping, firing. Pass Olivia. Perfect. Outside. T. Sigler off the block and out. A lot of options for Bergen on that one. 22-16 Huskers. Three to go.
0: Terea tried to hit that shot a few plays ago. Made an attacking error, but Bergen goes back to where Terea swings high hands again. This time touches the block and tools the block for a kill.
1: Jump float by Andy. Wow, that wasn't a float. That was a line drive. Nice pass, though, by Torrey Stafford. Back row swing, Kari Spears out of bounds. And a three-meter line violation regardless. 23-16 Nebraska. Texas last year lost in the

0: Drive by Andy Jackson. Wow, tough pass. Ramsey Gary pulls her setter way off. They're out of system. Left side shot. Torrey Stapp. Block. Mania Bache. 24-16. It's all Huskers down the stretch.
1: This Andy Jackson serve, it is something. When she keeps it in, when it goes over and in, wow.
0: It's money. A new
1: it
0: weapon.
1: Is.
0: Here it comes again. Twinkles the twine. Nice pass by Stafford. Gets it back. Torrey Stafford cross court. One arm dig attempt by Lainey Choboy. And a rescue from Andy Jackson. Free ball over. Here come the horns outside. Stafford cross court. Out of bounds. Huskers win. 25-19. 25-6. 19-25-16. Andy Jackson serving lasers. And a nice dig there in that final rally. That was your Hy-V match point, brought to you by Hy-V, proud sponsor of basketball volleyball. Hy-V was a helpful smile in every aisle. Big match for Andy Jackson against the team that backed off for a little bit in the recruiting process. So many of these players get offers from both these schools. Husker fans could not be happier that Andy Jackson chose Nebraska. All the Huskers are hugging Abby Vanderwall right now. Nice gesture. That's an athlete's worst nightmare to be injured. This is probably a season-ending energy. Abby Vanderwall, I can read her lips there, saying I love you to Campbell Flynn. 25-19. She's on crutches, and now her Longhorn team surrounds her. Tough situation. You lose when you're starters on the outside last year and this year. Abby Vanderwall went down yesterday in the first set against TCU 20-20, but it was all Huskers today as Texas was trying a new lineup without one of their starters. 25-19, 25-19, and 25-16. We'll run through the happy numbers when we continue. Huskers are 2-0 to start the season, and Texas is 2-2. New rankings will be interesting. And they come out tomorrow afternoon. 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
1: Back inside the Acres Broadcast Center, I'm Emery Evans. The final score from this one in T-Mobile Arena, number one Nebraska completes the sweep against number two Texas. But time now for a scoreboard update brought to you by the Nebraska Lottery. 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Tickets are $5 with drawings every day and a top prize of $1 million a year for life. Top prize odds 1 in 22 million. Other volleyball scores in the Big Ten earlier today. Number 4 Pittsburgh defeated number 6 Wisconsin in a dominant sweep. High Point shockingly took number 10 Penn State to 5 sets, but Penn State came out on top 3-2. Number 13 Creighton took down number 20 USC, winning 3-1. Number 5 Stanford beat number 15 Kansas in 4 sets. And then today at 5 o'clock, number 18 TCU faces off against UNLV in Las Vegas. Again, Nebraska completing the sweep in Las Vegas. This is the Nebraska Lottery Score Update. We'll have more post-game coverage right after this, but you're listening to Big Red Volleyball.
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8: 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Huskers with 7 aces, 6 errors. Texas 0 aces and 8 errors. 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Out dig Texas. 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Andy, that laser serve over pass, shot back, Bergen dug. Bumped over to left. Here's Tori Stafford, one of 6 kids. Dug by Andy Jackson. She wants to be a libero, but it goes over the net. And a miss hit. Taylor Harvey fans on it. Into the net. Andy Jackson's digging like an archaeologist back there. It's 10-6 Nebraska in the third.
9: Huskers get out-dug. That's a rarity in this one. 22-20 because Nebraska has had so many more attacks than Texas at 82-79. 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Our final blockout hunger tally for this match was 10 blocks. And tonight, the player that led the Big Red in blocks with 7 was Manaya Obeche. 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

0: 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Ramsey Gary needs to take more territory. Stafford, though, a beautiful pass this time. Yeah! Big block! Harper Murray and D. Jackson. 7-4. Nebraska in the second. Their body bumping in white. Huskers out block Texas 10-4 in this match. Huskers are 2-0. Texas drops to 2-2. More post game and a conversation with the head coach shortly. 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
5: 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The Danny Bus Boom postgame show is brought to you by the NDOT Highway Safety Office, who reminds you to buckle up and drive sober.
0: Here she is, the head coach of the Big Red, 35-1 lifetime as the helmswoman of Nebraska volleyball, Danny Bus Boom. Kelly, congratulations.
6: Thank you.
0: Your thoughts after this 3-set sweep over number 2 Texas?
6: It was great. You know, great environment, super fun event. Just like our theme all year, we just get better as matches go on, and that's what you want as a team that's adjusting, just continuing to play free even when it's not feeling great. So I thought it was an awesome job by us.
0: Where in particular, let's just start with the serving. Andy Jackson become a serving weapon. You had some other service aces. The Huskers have more aces than errors. I mean, is it contagious, or just everyone is just got a better serve this year?
6: But, you know, we've worked on it a lot, so it is very nice to see things pay off in matches that you work on in practice and dedicate a lot of time to, and serving is one of them. And like I've been saying, we have a couple players we want to really go after it, and the rest of them need to be great spot servers and, you know, be able to put pressure on in other ways. So just really awesome to see, you know, someone like Laney, who didn't serve a lot yesterday, come in and kind of change the course of that match with a huge service run.
0: Will this help you also in practice and as you prepare for December, when opposing teams will have great servers? The fact that your servers are better, now you get better at passing those tough serves.
6: Absolutely.
0: All right, let's talk about the block. You outblock Texas. Texas is a very tall team. You outblock
6: very,
0: them.
6: Very tall.
0: You outblock them 10-4. How'd you do that?
6: Again, we've been working a lot on serving and blocking in practice, and we just got better, too, as the match went on, and Manaya held down the middle, and I just thought our blockers were in pretty good spots the whole night, or day.
0: And right side, you brought in Skylar Pierce for a little while, and that kind of awakened Virginia a little bit. She had a big third set. What's your thinking right now with who gets to play and why as you work on your opposite?
6: Well, you know, Virginia's got a pretty terminal arm, but we know that, you know, we need some other players ready in that position, and Skylar's been having an awesome offseason and or preseason, and want to see what she can do over there. So I think it won't be a rotating door, but we're going to work other players in and see what they can do when we can.
0: How well did Laney Choboy play today? How big an impact did she have on this win?
6: Oh, she was huge. I thought she played so awesome. So just really embraced her role this weekend, and she's an impact player for sure.
0: Lauren?
7: Danny, we saw you start in some rotations that maybe you don't typically start in. Talk us through how you decide what rotation to start in. Is that for blocking matchups, attacking matchups? What's your thought process?
6: Well, we started in the same one today, but we've been trying to mix it up so we can get a little more comfortable where we start. But we usually just really focus on side out and then take in serving into consideration, too, getting our best servers.
0: So you had Bergen in the front row, I think, for two rotations to start the first set. What's your thinking there?
6: But we started in rotation two, which is where we'd start a lot, the majority of the time. So it wasn't necessarily unique. We just, that's probably our best setup of side outs when we can start rotation two.
0: What'd you like better, the spikes under the lights in the NFL stadium on Thursday or the Players Era Volleyball Showcase in the NHL stadium in Vegas yesterday and today?
6: You know, I would prefer playing in, you know, in a normal arena. So I really enjoyed Players Era. I'm a Vegas fan. I thought the crowd was great. So I prefer this. But Spikes Under Light was pretty amazing, too. They're just really awesome to be a part of these two events.
0: Now, a lot of fans are thinking, all right, Spikes Under Lights, Dallas, you got Vegas, you got the Players Era Volleyball Showcase, you got Wrigley, all this fun. Well, hold everything. Don't forget Brookings, South Dakota. I mean, Brookings, South Dakota is a sweet town. There's a lot going on there. I've been kind of excited about Brookings. How about you?
6: Yeah, sure. I'm not excited about the quick turnaround, but I'm ready for a great South Dakota team. I know they have a lot of returners, and their coach does a great job, so I'm sure they'll put up a heck of a fight.
0: That's Wednesday night in Brookings, South Dakota State. Then you come back on Thursday to Lincoln, then you leave again. You come back late Wednesday, then you leave Thursday. You got DePaul on Friday, and then in the Windy City, you're playing outdoors at Wrigley Sunday night against Missouri. How excited are you about this coming week?
6: I'm fired up. You know, it's just another opportunity for us to get better. And, you know, we got this really cool event that leads up to Wrigley, which will be super unique. And hopefully that gets pulled off.
0: All right. Final thoughts as you take down in three quick sets Texas, a team that was unable to get to 20 points in any of the three sets.
6: Just proud of us and the way we're progressing and understanding we don't have to be perfect and we're might even have some ugly plays, but we got to keep getting better and enjoy this journey. And we really have taken that to heart, I think, this first couple weeks. Enjoy these events, but also we got to keep improving and know that this isn't the same team now as it will be in December.
0: And it's amazing with all the distractions, including a former 7-time Super Bowl champion sitting courtside, the team was focused and played so well this weekend.
6: Oh, yeah. Yep, we played great.
0: Congratulations, Coach.
6: All right, thank you.
0: That's Dani Busboom Kelly, and her post-match conversation is brought to you by the Nebraska Department of Transportation. Fans, protect your future this game day by buckling up, putting the phone down, and finding a sober ride if you've been drinking. This traffic report brought to you by the Nebraska Department of Transportation's Highway Safety Office, NDOT. We have some more thoughts, and we come right back. You're listening to the post-match of Nebraska's three-set sweep over Texas. This is Big Red Volleyball.
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0: 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Right side spin. Kari Spears dug by T. Sigler. Sat left. Harper Murray. Kaboom! Nobody touched it. It was in. Corner to corner. It's 17-10 Nebraska. Huskers gave up zero aces to Texas. Texas had eight service errors. Some of those were ill-timed when Texas was starting to mount a bit of a comeback. Meanwhile, Nebraska, seven aces and eight and six errors. More aces than errors. And that was your Nebraska Soybean Aces recap. A Nebraska Farm Fact. Soy-based biodiesel is good for our farmers, our environment, and Nebraska's economy. Look for it where you fill up next. Here's your Nebraska. We don't have a Nebraska ace of the match. We just have a recap. That was a recap. Some of those aces were pretty sweet, though. Seven of them, six errors. All right, Lauren Cook-West, one versus two was not quite as close as people were thinking, and most of that was Nebraska. The stifling defense held Texas to a 1.52 attack percentage. Meanwhile, Nebraska's offense humming at 293. The head coach was awfully happy. How about you?
7: I'm happy as well. This was, I think, a statement win for Nebraska. Even though Texas didn't have all the firepower that they normally have, it's you're still beating a really solid team. And they also swept them. It's not like we beat them in four or five. I mean, Nebraska found a way to sweep Texas in three sets. So impressive all around. Obviously, there's still some areas that Nebraska needs to work on or room for improvement. But overall, there's a lot of areas where Nebraska has improved. And I think that's what I'm happiest about is just, you know, seeing, for example, how much our serve game has improved.
0: Bit of a homecoming for Bergen on Wednesday. She heads back to her home state, Brookings, South Carolina. Hold everything, South Dakota, to play South Dakota State. Then off to DePaul on Friday, and then Wrigley Field Sunday. Another big week for Nebraska volleyball in this offseason. How important is it for this team to get tested? It's going to be a while until Nebraska plays Creighton. How important is it for one or more of these teams to really mount some real adversity for Nebraska?
7: I think Creighton will be a good test, and I don't know who else will test them, but if Nebraska doesn't get tested in preseason, hopefully they'll get tested during the Big Ten season, but I think they need to be pushed and pushed out of their comfort zone and face some adversity, because I think that's going to pay off in the long run in the postseason.
0: Thanks, Lauren.
7: Thanks, JB.
0: September 10th, New Mexico's the home opener. And then it's New Mexico, Baylor, Georgia Tech, Creighton on September 16th at PBA, North Carolina, Florida Gulf Coast, and then Penn State on the road October 1, Wisconsin at home October 10, Purdue at home October 17. Purdue, hopefully that's enough time for them to get healthy. They got two starters that are out. Huskers need some real adversity and competition coming up. Texas did not provide a lot. 25-19, 19-16. A big, overwhelming win for the Big Red. The Huskers are now 2-0, dropping Texas to 2-2. Keep an eagle eye out on the ABCA rankings that come out tomorrow afternoon. Very interesting. See how many first-place votes Pittsburgh gets. They swept Wisconsin this weekend. For my broadcast partner, Lauren Cook-West, for the head coach, Danny Busboom-Kelly, for Josh Hilkman, executive producer, for Camden Cohn, who's helping out, the pride of Lincoln East, and also for Emory Evans, the pride of Creighton Prep. My name's John Baylor. my role this afternoon. Describe what I saw. Mission accomplished. We'll talk to you Tuesday evening, 7 o'clock, the Nebraska Volleyball Coaches Show with the star, Danny Bustrom Kelly. And then Wednesday night from Brookings, South Dakota, the Big Red takes on South Dakota State. Your Huskers are 2-0 after sweeping Texas this afternoon. Good afternoon, Nebraska. Greetings, Nebraska, from Las Vegas, Nevada's T-Mobile Arena. This is the Players Era Volleyball Showcase. Number 2, Texas, 2-1. And your number 1 ranked Huskers, 1-0. Big shot, Trey Sigler. Great dig by libero Ramsey Gary. Left side swing, Tori Stafford. Block back coverage. She free balls it over now. Here come the Huskers. Laney Choboy, Bergen Riley to slide. Andy Jackson. Boom, off the dig and down. She's got the howitzer out today, and it's 6-5, Texas in the first. 6 straight Nebraska points. Now a middle in the front row. Harvey plays the first contact. Left side, swing, snap, big stuff. Manaya Beche. The Huskers, 7 straight points. It's 12-8 in the first. Timeout, Texas. 12-8, Big Red. And here come the 95-plus percent of their fans who are wearing red. They are fired up. Laney, beautiful pass. Quick attack. Andy Jackson. Kaboom. Ooh, pass, set, kill. Big Red needed at 21-18 in the first. Overpass shot for Manaya Obeche. Put Big Red, 23-19, the overpass. The middle's best friend. Service ace, Bergen Riley. Where did that ace come from? Boy, these Husker servers have improved dramatically. There's a line drive right to left, and no one on Texas even touched it in a couple tries. Ramsey Gary needs to take more territory. Stafford, though, a beautiful pass this time. Yeah! Big block, Harper Murray, and D. Jackson. 7-4. Nebraska in the second, their body bumping in white. Stafford, a good pass. Right side swing, Kari Spears, dug by T. Sigler. Sad laugh, Harper Murray. Kaboom! Nobody touched it. It was in. Corner to corner. It's 17-10, Nebraska. Serve to Henley Anderson. Nice pass. Right side, Kari Spears. Cross-court diving. Dig Laney. Huskers own it. Fed middle back tip shot. Harper, no. Now the burnt orange. Back set. Left attack. Anderson. Olivia with the up. Here come the Huskers. Outside shot. T. Sigler. Cross-court. In. Sharp angle. Hits the sideline. Opposite way. It's 20-11. 24-19. Nebraska serve, Tori Stafford, especially to Sigler, shoot, set, Andy Jackson, kaboom, set 2 over, 25-19, we head to the locker rooms, serve goes to Tori Stafford, to nobody, near ace, free ball over, here come the Huskers, Bergen 2, Andy Jackson, kaboom, end of that conversation, 4-1 Huskers, wow, now left side free ball from Stafford, here come the Huskers, Andy with the first contact, outside T. Sigler, tipping, great pancake, Ramsey Gary, now Ramsey Gary, the libero, is going to moonbeam it over, Huskers, Laney, Bergen, back row, Harper, kaboom, woo-hoo. The dig caroms into the sixth row, 9-6 Huskers, Andy, that laser serve, over, pass, shot back, Bergen, dug. Bumped over left. Here's Tori Stafford, one of 6 kids. Dug by Andy Jackson. She wants to be a libero, but it goes over the net. And a miss hit. Taylor Harvey fans on it. Into the net. Andy Jackson's digging like an archaeologist back there. It's 10-6 Nebraska in the third. Another line drive by Andy Jackson. Wow, tough pass. Ramsey Gary pulls her setter way off. They're out of system. Left side shot. Tori Stafford. Blocked. Manaya Obeche. 24-16, it's all Huskers down the stretch. Twinkles the twine, nice pass by Stafford. Gets it back, Stafford cross court. One arm dig attempt by Laney Choboy. And a rescue from Andy Jackson. Free ball over, here come the horns outside. Stafford cross court, out of bounds. Huskers win. 25-19, 25-6, 19-25-16. Andy Jackson serving lasers. And a nice dig there in that final rally.
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12: Peter Greenberg back with you, and Matthew Upchurch, the chairman and CEO of Virtuoso, talking about where people are going and why they're coming to go back to certain places every single year.
13: go. The emotional connection, the comfort level, whatever. But the job of our advisors, for example, one of the funnest concepts that's come up over the number of years now that has a name is fusion travel. So this idea about being able to go, you know, to kind of go back to places you love, you know, how do I see it differently? What's new? What's different? What connections do you have? And also going somewhere completely new. So for example, one of my favorite versions of fusion travel is people that love Venice and then go to Ljubljana in Slovenia.
14: Right.
13: So it's kind of like Peruvian Japanese or, you know, da, da, da, da, da. So I love that concept because it kind of helps people design experiences where they have both. And I literally did that with my family this June where we went to Slovenia and we went to Italy.
14: Given the connectivity these days, you can do that.
13: It's incredible. Incredible. And it's so much fun. So that's a trend that we're seeing a lot.
14: Well, what I was alluding to is that there are probably 8 or 9 destinations in the world that I try to go back to once a year.
13: Mm.
14: Yes, I want to see what's different, what's changed, what's cool, but I'm going back for what was that I remembered, right?
13: Yeah.
14: So, and I'm not a foodie, but there are certain places I go for the signature dishes.
13: Yeah.
14: So in London, I go for the grilled cheese sandwich at the Langham, right?
13: Yeah.
14: It's not really at the Langham, it's at the pub next door called the Wigmore. It's called the Toasty,
13: yeah.
14: Right? In Portugal, I go for the chocolate mousse at a restaurant called Pop Sorda in Lisbon. Right.
13: Yeah.
14: Or I go for the salmon tataki at a restaurant in Porto.
13: Yeah.
14: Right. And now, am I going to see other things in Porto?
13: Of course.
14: Of course. But that's what's getting me to come back.
13: Well, there's a reason it's called comfort food.
14: it gets you to that comfort level of realizing you're going to get the same thing that you had the last time, which you remembered so fondly. The only thing that I hate, I don't know if you hate it, I have never, repeat, never gone to a restaurant and taken a picture of my food.
13: Well... I don't admit it.
14: You just did.
13: Well, I did this. I just did, didn't I?
14: Yeah, you did. But now, okay.
13: Every now and then.
14: Okay, but wait a second. When you do that, I got to know. Okay. When you take the picture, what do you do with it?
13: Well, mostly send it to my family, right?
14: To make them jealous?
13: Every now and then I might post it, but mostly with my family.
14: All right. Well, what I always tell everybody.
13: And to remember, by the way, that's you know, to remember.
14: Yeah, okay, I get that. But what I always tell people, and I'm going to tell them again, is in the world of instant gratification and having bragging rights, hey, look where I am, look what I'm doing. When you post instantaneously about where you are, you're letting everybody know you're not home. And every thief in the world knows, hey, while they're enjoying that chocolate mousse in Lisbon, I'm going to go through the house.
13: Yeah.
14: Wait till you get home. It's like the old days when people would just completely bore you and say, let me show you our slides of where we went on vacation.
13: All right, now we're really dating ourselves.
14: Yeah, but you remembered it, didn't you?
13: Yes, I did.
14: Yeah, so please, folks, if you want to take the picture of the chocolate mousse, post it when you get home. So right now, what are the hot spots?
13: Well, there's a lot. Korea's, you know, Japan's been very, very hot for quite some time. Korea's up and coming. Slovenia's hot. But we have a whole lot list of these things that we post out there. So, some of the Latin America, Chile, places like that. But we have a whole list of it. And it depends on the different countries. So, you'll have to ask my team because I can't remember all these things because there's so many different trends.
14: I get you. But the thing is, there's so many different trends because seasonality has disappeared.
13: That's absolutely right. So I think from that perspective. And then also the different reasons that people are traveling, right? We've talked about this before. One of my favorite ones is the skip gen, right? Which is the grandparents taking the grandkids and leaving the parents behind. And also another hot one is the small ship cruising, expedition cruising. That's very hot. And wellness is starting to become, we kind of said this earlier, wellness is starting to become well-being. You know, this is that whole idea of it's not just wellness physically, but making sure that travel is more intentional. And basically, it's part of a strategy of my overall well-being. I think that's another major motivation.
14: Which, of course, flies right in the face of my chocolate mousse.
13: Well, yeah.
14: And the Toasty.
13: You know. Yeah, but I mean, you've been a great wellness and well-being journey yourself. So to me, it's all in moderation, and it's great.
14: So let's see. It's a well-being Toasty. It's a life-giving grilled cheese sandwich. Okay,
13: yes,
14: I just want to make sure we cover ourselves so we can justify bad behavior. Just want to know, the biggest challenge you've got?
13: Very biggest challenge we have. I don't know. I think it continues to be the, getting people to understand over the, you know, Warren Buffett has said it best, price is what you pay, value is what you get. And there's so much out there. There's so much noise about, you know, this and that and the other about, you know, the points, the this, the that, the whatever, that making sure that, that we're able to create value. And a lot of times the problem with value is that you don't fully understand it until you've experienced it, right? And I think that's a challenge. And I think it's the other one is, I mean, obviously for us, we're a network of travel advisors. And I think one of the things that we're always telling our, you know, their clients is, give me the time to be creative, right? So have a strategy, you know, have a strategy for your, why would you have a strategy? You know, let's say if you have a wealth advisor or even a plan, even if you don't want, but whatever, why would you have a strategy over the optimization of your financial assets, but not have a better kind of strategy around the optimization of your most valuable non-renewable asset, your free leisure time, right? So have a strategy over travel over a period of time rather than just, and when you have a strategy, you're actually more efficient, tactical.
14: Matthew Upchurch, the chairman and CEO of Virtuoso, thanks so much for joining us and having us. We'll be back with more from the Bellagio and Virtuoso Travel Week. That's a strategy right after this.
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14: Peter Greenberg back with you as Peter Greenberg Worldwide returns from Virtuoso Week right here at the Bellagio in Las Vegas. And of course, you know the drill. If you want to find me, that's easy. You just email me, peter@petergreenberg.com with your name, phone number, question or problem. We will solve it right here on the air. Don't forget your phone number as well. My next guest has a great history here at this hotel and in the MGM family, if you will, as I have a whole history with this hotel because I was back here in 1998 when I was working for the Today Show with Steve Wynn on my arm as we walked through the hotel for live shot for NBC. And before that, I was across the street a couple of years earlier watching him hit the plunger with Siegfried and Roy when they blew up this hotel when it was the Dunes. Mark, you're too young to remember that, but that's okay. Mark Cerniak, the general manager of the Bellagio, welcome, sir.
3: Well, thank you very much for having me. That is quite the company for me to keep up with. But
14: no, it's quite the history. And, you know, when you think about the vision that built this hotel and how you've been able to maintain it, because the hotel is 28 years old, right? 1998?
3: It's almost 28.
14: Yeah, almost 28. The changes that have happened in Las Vegas, I mean, I always like to say that you always astound me, not you, but Las Vegas, that you add new hotels and you fill them. You add new hotels and you fill them. Yes, there have been some rocky points in terms of visitor levels, but not anymore because you guys have reinvented yourselves in terms of being a sports capital and being a food and beverage capital. Gaming is sort of like three. It used to be one. And the rooms, in the actual hotel rooms, when I first came to Las Vegas, I was a young pup reporter for Newsweek in 1971.
3: Wow.
14: They did not want me in the rooms. the rooms are the crappiest rooms I've ever seen. I mean, literally. And they just spackled on paint and said, you know, the furniture was bolted to the wall. That was it. Things have changed, haven't they?
3: The things have definitely changed. So I think we're definitely still happy to keep you in the rest of our casino as well, not just our rooms.
14: But bottom line is, you like hanging out in the rooms too.
3: We do. Yeah, I think, you know, for me, the whole experience is important from the moment you arrive, everything that happens in between and into departure. And we just want to make sure you have an individual personal experience at every aspect of your stay, which is really wonderful.
14: And how many employees do you have?
3: We have over 6,000 employees. I'll tell you, I've worked in a lot of places in my career. We truly have an amazing group of employees. I have an amazing leadership team.
14: Well, what's interesting about your employees is I don't think you have a big turnover.
3: We don't. I'm sure since you've been coming here since the beginning, I guarantee you throughout your stay, you're seeing people that have been here every year that you have as well. Every employee meeting I do, I ask, you know, who has been here since opening. And I will tell you, it is staggering. And the number of people that have 45 years, that started at Golden Nugget, moved to Mirage, and then moved to Bellagio, it's uncanny. And I rely on those people. I rely on the tenure. They know what Bellagio was when it opened. They've been here through all the change, and they help us maintain a level of service consistency that is special.
14: You know, when you talk about 6,000 employees, you know, there's the traditional historic, you know, Las Vegas buffet. And I say, no, I don't want to do the buffet. Get me to the employee cafeteria. That's where the food is.
3: It is the busiest restaurants in Las Vegas are all the cafeterias.
14: Am I right? Come
3: for
14: on.
3: Sure. It's staggering. I moved to Vegas 10 and a half years ago. And I worked in small hotels before that. So I was used to a small cafeteria, one line, a few items. You'd get it. There's 20 seats, and you'd sit next to somebody you saw there every day. Here you come in, and it's staggering. It is a crazy experience. I wish everyone had the opportunity like I do. You get to, you truly meet a different and new person from a different walk of life, different level of experience every single day.
14: Can I make a suggestion?
3: Yes.
14: Do it as a guest amenity. Limited number of guests every day they get to eat with the employees. You'll sell out.
3: That's a great idea.
14: You'll sell out because it's a whole different experience.
3: What's your commission on that?
14: Macaroni and cheese.
3: Oh, we can do that.
14: No, but seriously, it's like I want to go. If I'm on a cruise ship, I want to go to the crew bar. I don't want to go to the guest bar.
3: That's true. I mean, I'll tell you, from being here, the behind the scenes at Bellagio is unbelievable. You know, you get a chance, you can see our carpenters. They build amazing things. Things you would think we are paying someone else so much to do. We have employees that can do that. Our fountains, the back of house there, conservatory, the building in general has a life behind the scenes. To your point, that we certainly can sell.
14: Well, there's one other thing that people take for granted and they're not even clear about it. And that is, I want to learn from the housekeepers how to make a bed.
3: Me too.
14: No, seriously.
3: Me too.
14: Because they've got X number of beds to make during their shift, and they it's down to a science.
3: That team is the hardest working group of individuals you could ever imagine. They each have a different story of their lives, how they got here, why they're here. The pride that team has, even after working so hard for so many days, it is incredible.
14: And by the way, we're talking during Virtuoso Travel Week, where there are 4,800 people between three hotels. It's wild.
3: It's true. And I'll tell you, the excitement is still high despite the pressure we layer onto that team. So I'm very proud to work with them.
14: We're talking to Mark Cerniak, the GM of the Bellagio here. When we come back, we're going to talk about what's changed in Las Vegas right after this.
4: Your flight might be late, but we're right on time. Peter Greenberg Worldwide will be right back.
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0: Welcome back to Peter Greenberg Worldwide. Once again, here's Peter Greenberg.
14: Peter Greenberg back with you as Peter Greenberg Worldwide continues with Mark Cerniak, the GM of the Bellagio Hotel here. If you take a look at where Vegas was not that long ago and where it is today, the dynamics and the metrics of how you figure out everything has changed dramatically. Now you're the sports capital of America, right? You're the F&B capital of America. I don't think there's a celebrity chef that doesn't have their name on somebody's marquee, right? And the food to prove it. And then, of course, then there's the gaming part. But then that's taken a whole new attitude because you have so much online and, you know, your sport books are different. But let's just talk about the sports. I mean, they tore down the Tropicana.
3: Yeah, that's true.
14: Now that's going to be the home of the Athletics. And you got the Golden Knights, the hottest ticket in town to get.
3: It's insane. I'll tell you this. Me and my wife moved here 10 and a half years ago, and I feel like the changes in Las Vegas are designed for us. We love sports. We love live entertainment. We love the best restaurants in the world. We travel to go to them. And so to live in a city that has that vibrancy and that energy, what a privilege. And to work here, you know, my favorite parts about Las Vegas, when everyone is here for a common thing, no city does it better. It's unbelievable. The energy is palpable in all of our resorts, and especially here at Bellagio.
14: Well, what you've also done, which even though, you know, we're in 100-degree weather right now.
3: 100? I wish it was 100.
14: Okay, I'll spend all day outside. I'm being nice. No, but what you've been able to do is basically get rid of the word seasonality.
3: It's true.
14: Because, you know, when the F1 came in, that came in during a period of time that you were normally dead.
3: Yeah,
14: I mean, not dead now.
3: I mean, now that is truly a weekend we prepare for all year. I will tell you that the day the race ends, we are talking about the next year. It's great that Las Vegas has a commitment for the next decade. This will be the fourth straight race here in Las Vegas. If you don't mind, I'd love to tell you a little bit about what we do here for Formula One. So we build a fountain club, which is basically a premier club. We build it out over the lake for perfect viewing experiences, but I will tell you,
14: I gotta stop you though. You ready?
3: Yes.
14: Nobody watches the race. They do not watch the race. Look at me. You know I'm right.
3: I will tell you, you're definitely right, because we have the most amazing offerings, the best food, celebrity chefs, celebrities.
14: Right.
3: It is an exciting experience. It is really about the party and the energy.
14: Of course. And by the way, that applies to any F1 anywhere in the world.
3: I think that's true.
14: Nobody watches the race.
3: I go to the race, obviously, because I'm working. I do go home at night.
14: You're working in the room.
3: I go home about 2 o'clock in the morning, and I put it on my phone, and I literally watched the race at that point in time just to see what happened.
14: You actually did watch the race?
3: I did, but not until about 2 in the morning, so far after the race ended. I wanted to see how beautiful Bellagio was as the cars came by.
14: Stop it. No, but the bottom line, you have all these other events now. Plus, when I first came here, you know, you had the big entertainers on the strip with the big marquees, and it was Frank and Diana and Liza and blah, blah, blah. But the dynamics were different. One show a night, 8 o'clock dinner with the same menu at every hotel, prime rib, maybe chicken, right?
3: Not bad.
14: It was bad. It was bad. But then again, you weren't there for the meal. You want to see the show. The tickets were like not expensive, right?
3: Not bad.
14: No more dinner shows. They're events.
3: Yeah, now, I mean, you come in and you start your stay, you do something amazing, go to a spa, get a massage, get your haircut, and then you think about your day. It is surrounded maybe by an event, but beforehand, we have beautiful lounges. We built the Vault here not long ago, which is just a wonderful, exclusive experience that you can go to what I believe is one of the best bars and lounges in the world, go to your event, come back for a late dinner at Carbone Riviera, sit outside on the Bellagio fountains, and then maybe at the end of it all, you find your way onto a casino floor to gamble. What a difference.
14: Okay, I got to ask the question, because okay, I think I know the answer. Are people still scattering ashes of dead people in the fountains?
3: I'm going to say no to that question.
14: But you
3: I think
14: know
3: that's
14: I'm
3: the
14: right.
3: fair
14: they
3: way
14: do.
3: To say it.
14: No, I know they
3: I'll
14: do.
3: I'll let your listeners be the judge to the answer to that, but I believe it is no. I've never personally scattered any ashes.
14: I didn't. Okay. You're off the hook for you. But the point is, no, because I used to talk to the divers out there who go out to get the money that they donate to charity.
3: It is a lot of money. I mean, what I will tell you is so many people, and it's for me, it's such a pleasure as I travel the world or even interact with family and friends. Everyone knows the Bellagio fountains, and everyone has a special memory.
14: It's the last scene of Ocean's 11. Come on.
3: It's so true. Yeah. There's so many personal memories and different experiences people have had over the years.
14: I know. And no matter what, look, 110-degree weather, I go out there tonight, The entire street is crowded.
3: Crowded every night.
14: Everybody watching that, and they've been doing the fountains for 28 years.
3: Every night, every day. It's unbelievable.
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5: ABC News, I'm Mike Dubusky. The Iranian Revolutionary Guard Corps is vowing to retaliate after U.S. Central Command revealed today it struck two Iranian rocket launch sites along the Strait of Hormuz. The Grand Canyon National Park Service says 20 people are missing or unaccounted for after major flooding in the area in the last day. Erica Viola and her husband were camping at Bright Angel Campground near Phantom Ranch this weekend when heavy rain turned into fast-moving floods.
7: Once we got to the bridge, that's when this 15-foot wall of water came through the campground in Phantom Ranch and just wiped out all the bridges.
5: NPS is also urging people to evacuate amid the continued threat of thunderstorms today and tomorrow. Meanwhile, more than 3,000 people remain missing in Nepal after this week's flooding disaster there. Nearly 800 people are confirmed dead. The U.S. State Department now says that federal aid is beginning to arrive. This is ABC News. Closing arguments are expected to begin tomorrow in the case over who killed Tupac Shakur. ABC's Ike Ajachi has more.
12: Dwayne Keefe D. Davis, a former gang leader, prosecutors say ordered the hit on Tupac, pleading not guilty, did not take the stand in his own defense. The state is asking the jury to believe Davis's own words. For years, in police interviews and in his own book, he said he was in the Cadillac from which the fatal shots were fired and that he ordered the hit on Tupac and provided the gun. And his nephew, Orlando Anderson, pulled the trigger. But Davis's attorney's telling the jury his own words can't be believed because what he claimed wasn't backed up by evidence.
5: Jurors will be back in deliberations in Massachusetts tomorrow, where the trial of Lindsay Clancy is underway. They will be deciding whether to hold Clancy liable for the murder of her three children in 2023. She's admitted to strangling them, but her defense has argued she wasn't in her right mind due to postpartum psychosis. Mike Dubusky, ABC News.
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19: From the Platte Valley Bank Weather Center, I'm meteorologist Derek Height. Lows dip down to about 58 tonight under partly cloudy skies. Winds out of the west, 8 to 15 miles an hour. Sunshine mixed with clouds at times again tomorrow. High temperatures reach up to 89.

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2: Peter Greenberg back with you as Peter Greenberg Worldwide continues for this last weekend of August 2026. I hope you're having a great time where you happen to be this weekend. If you're just joining us, let me tell you where we happen to be this weekend. Get out those maps, boys and girls. 36 degrees, 10 minutes north, 115 degrees, which I think is also the temperature here, 8 minutes west. We are in Las Vegas, Nevada, at the Bellagio for the annual Virtuoso Travel Week, an amazing summit that brings together 4,800 individual delegates, CEOs, travel providers, travel makers, if you will, of very interesting discussions where I learned so much about where we're going, why we're going, and of course, the big question, how we're going, not to mention how much we're going to pay. Of course, you can always reach me. You know the drill. Email me, peter@petergreenberg.com with your name, phone number. Don't forget your phone number. Question or problem, we will solve it right here on the air. And, you know, lots of things I want to talk about today. One, I just want to give you guys a heads up. We are a society that believes that a picture can only be good if we have ourselves in it, right? The world of selfies. But what makes things worse and what compounds the problem is that we seem to be obsessed with, forget the photographs that we're taking, but with posting them immediately, right? Here I am here. Here's what I'm doing over here. Well, anytime you do that, you're telegraphing to the world, you're not home. Attention all burglars, that's number one. Number two, are you actually properly looking at what you're putting in the photos? I'll give you an example. One passenger was very excited that he was going to be flying first class. So he took a photo of himself as a selfie posing with his boarding pass. Look, there's the big F. He's flying first class. But what else was in that photo? His frequent flyer number, his full name, and his six-digit and letter confirmation code. So you know what somebody did who saw that photo online? They just picked up the phone and canceled his reservation just to be spiteful. But it gets worse. Another woman passenger was bumped off a flight and was given a $1,000 flight voucher to be used on any flight the airline had. So she excitedly posted a picture of herself posing with that flight voucher. Well, what was on that flight voucher? Her confirmation code. And before she knew it, three strangers used that code to take the money from that $1,000 and apply it to their own flights, leaving her nothing. Please, everybody, do yourself a favor. You want to post photos of yourself at a great restaurant in Milan? Wait till you get home. Do the same thing when it comes to showing where you are in a particular place that might identify too much or with TMI. You'll protect yourself in the process. I go back to the days when my friends used to bore me when they came home from their trip because they made me sit through their slideshow. Remember those days? No, you don't have to do that. You can just bore me online. But don't post pictures of yourself when you're not home. That in itself is TMI. All right. Now, some other information you need to know about. Earlier in the show, we talked about all the new routes that the airlines are announcing. But what else are they doing? They're reconfiguring their planes for 2027 to add more and more business, premium economy, and first-class seats. And they're shrinking the coach section. Now, what does that really mean? Let's think about that. Obviously, when you're adding all those seats, you're putting a bet on the fact that Americans are going to be spending and will want to spend more money for that premium experience. How many more seats are we talking about? In United's case, on their Airbus 321s, they're putting in 44 first-class seats. Wow. So is Delta, by the way. And on Delta's new Airbus A350, half the seats on the plane will be premium, with a price tag that comes along with that. Now, here's a surprise. JetBlue is adding more first-class seats. They're Mint. And the biggest surprise, Allegiant, not known for first-class service,

0: adding a first class. So what does that mean to you? Well, whether or not you want to pay more for your seats in premium economy, business, or first, you may end up spending more money for your economy seats because as they shrink that back cabin, it's the law of supply and demand. Fewer economy seats available, and those fares with fewer economy airlines out there, right? They've either disappeared or they're shrinking. That means the cost of a coach ticket, just by omission, is going to go up. All right, now comes the tough part. Paying for it. The numbers are a little scary. I'm going to share that with you right now. Think about this. How are we paying for our tickets? Well, an increasing number of us are using our credit cards to pay for, or let's be honest, finance our travels. But there are a lot of warning signs out there you need to pay attention to. The percentage of credit card balances that are now 90 days or more delinquent, that means they've gone into default, is more than 13%. That's staggering. What does that mean? Many of us are just maxed out on our credit cards and unable to pay. And in fact, this is a really scary figure, the amount of consumer credit card unsecured debt right now is more than $1.3 trillion. Let's translate that to you. That means the average U.S. household is holding more than $11,000 in credit card debt at very high interest rates. Think about that. I mean, that's crazy. So if people can't afford to buy, they're not going to fly. So we may see some reckoning in the rest of the fourth quarter of 2026 and more than likely the first quarter of 2027. If you're paying with your credit card for flights, don't revolve the credit. That's 26% on average that compounds. Pay it in full, or you'll never get ahead of it. You will never get ahead of it. You know, if I loaned you money at 26%, I'd go to prison. I'd be violating the law. But the credit card companies are allowed by law to charge up to 30% interest. Some of them actually charge 29.99%. Do the math. On a $100 purchase, you just spent nearly $30 in interest by not paying your bill in full. And only about 49% of Americans pay their bills in full every month. Now, I failed math in high school, but I can do basic addition and subtraction. This is not good math. The numbers don't add up to your favor. So this is not buy now, pay later. This is think now before you buy and then figure it out. Because with fuel prices where they are and airfares where they are, you may find yourself with no choice but to use your credit card to buy it. And that then you fall into the trap. So please think carefully, think intelligently, and make your purchases knowing that if you don't pay your credit card bills in full every month, you're in trouble. One person who does pay his bills in full every month will be our next guest. He's the founder and managing director. Our good friend, Jack Eason, joins us when we return to the Virtuoso Travel Week right here at the Bellagio in Las Vegas, right after this.
1: Your flight might be late, but we're right on time. 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
6: Once again, here's Peter Greenberg.
7: Peter Greenberg back with you as Peter Greenberg Worldwide returns at the Bellagio Hotel Fear for the annual Virtuoso Travel Week. We do this every year. Joining me now, before I do that, I got to remind you, email me. Peter@petergreenberg.com with your name, phone number, question, or problem. We will solve it right here on the air. And don't forget your phone number. Now I get to introduce my next guest. Joining me, the founder of Embark Beyond, our good friend and our regular contributor, Jack Eason. How are you, sir?
8: I'm great. Great to see you, Peter.
7: What year is this for you coming to Virtuoso?
8: Okay, come on. The gray hairs are giving it away?
7: No, go ahead.
8: 26. I started my first day in the business, August 2000, at Virtuoso Travel Week.
7: Yep. I think I'm about the same year.
8: And I fell in love with the business.
7: And here you are.
8: I know. I mean, I used to be a lawyer. Imagine the difference. Oof.
7: I know. Well, now you have to make a different case.
8: Exactly.
7: But bottom line is, how many people are here? A couple of thousand.
8: Yeah.
7: From all over the world. And in 1 5-day period, they'll do over $1 billion in business just dealing with people who want to travel, but they want to get great advice.
8: It's true.
7: And it's where I come every year to get great advice, not on where I want to go, but on what's going on in the world, which is why you and I are talking.
8: And the relationships that you build, especially now with artificial intelligence, we like to say relevance is AI plus EI, artificial intelligence with emotional intelligence. And you can't deliver on emotional intelligence without having great relationships. And ultimately, people do business with people. And it's those people all over the world that make us look great and make our clients feel great.
7: Well, listen, since you brought up AI, here's the challenge. I think everybody wants to become AI proficient. The danger is if they want to become AI dependent. And to me, that's the brave new world.
8: Yeah, I tell that to my kids too, because they all go to school. And my daughter likes to say her graduate degree should go to ChatGPT. But the ones that do it stupid are the ones that don't even reread what it spits out. Take it, read it, enhance it, using it as a stepping stone, but don't use it as dogma.
7: Well, actually, what I do, I'll admit it, I'll go to ChatGPT or Claude, but the bottom line is when I get it, that only prompts you to do what? Get on the phone and call somebody and find out what's really going on.
8: Yeah. It's 70% accurate.
7: Have the conversation. 70%. The basic reporting skills that I'm using are the basic reporting skills that everybody listening to this show should be using when it comes to making your travel decisions. So along those lines, given what's going on in the world these days, whether it's Iran or Gaza or Ukraine, or just the unemployment situation, the economy, or the price of oil, what trends are you seeing right this minute?
8: So we're still seeing strong demand for the Med. which is continuing until December with climate change. It's really our typical July, August business is moved into shoulder season where it's more pleasant to be and where there's less crowds of people.
7: Well, you and I have talked about that before. The magic month is always September.
8: And Thanksgiving, which is used to be Caribbean, Mexico focused, is very much now Europe or North Africa, or even people were last year coming to the Middle East, and there's still places in the Middle East people are still interested in. Egypt is coming back. Saudi Arabia is something I'm extremely excited about. Even Israel is bouncing back despite its hiccups of what's happening.
7: See, that's Jack Eason being diplomatic. Hiccups. You said hiccups.
8: Okay.
7: We're talking gastrointestinal explosions. Okay. What are you talking about? But when you say demand is still there, that means the money's still there.
8: The money's still there. The money's still there. For right now, the market is still doing well and people are still spending and they want to go away. And I think people are a lot less sensitive than they used to be because things happen so quickly in the world. And I also think you were talking about AI and we spoke about this. You were on a panel or you were in a conversation with us at our last event. No one knows what to trust anymore. No one knows who to trust. You see things that look so realistic. And so I think a lot of that trust goes out the window and you become less sensitive to what you hear.
7: You know, about a year ago, about one quarter of the videos I'd see sent to me on email, you knew were garbage. AI generated, AI enhanced, completely, that looked real, but you knew they weren't. Today, it's three quarters.
8: It's incredible.
7: It's three quarters, you know, and
8: dangerous.
7: Dangerous because you are inclined to buy the video. You're inclined to buy the visual. And that sends literally the most powerful wrong message you can imagine.
8: And it's very hard to navigate that and to explain around it or what's reality. And that's very much going to continue to exacerbate as things progress with AI, is what's real, what's not. Who do you verify things and how do you explain away from it? And it's going to be, you know what's bad about it? It literally takes food off people's table. We love to send money to the Red Cross when a tragedy happens in a destination because people no longer have jobs, they don't have dignity to work. We're doing the same thing by creating these videos or these photos. We're taking food off people's tables that are going to lose a job because no one's coming to visit.
7: You know, and you and I talked about this at your panel, you know, when we saw what happened in Mexico a couple of months ago, where the drug cartels basically, you know, were accused of, and the whole idea was that they were taking over cities, taking over airports, people were trapped. That really wasn't the case.
8: No. There was one building on fire, and like, there was no Costco or airport. Like, this wasn't a thing. It doesn't exist.
7: But it was a thing, wasn't it? Because people believed it.
8: There was no A380 in the middle of the Burj Khalifa burning up the building. It never happened. It's still there.
7: I know. They had one drone that hit an upper floor of a Fairmont hotel, I believe.
8: It was a lot. I think it was the downstairs porte-cochere.
7: And that was it. You know, it's interesting. If there's a riot in Cincinnati, it doesn't mean I can't go to Cleveland. And I'm nothing against Cincinnati. I'm just using that as an example. And I don't think there have been any riots in Cincinnati. But according to AI, I could create one tomorrow. And next thing you know, Cincinnati suffers. So, it gets down to that big five-letter word of trust. But then, of course, that's preceded by who do you?
8: Yeah. And that's where great relationships, and you made this point, great relationships matter. You need to know people all over the world that are on the ground in real time that you can trust, giving you the real deal and the real sense of what's going on, what's safe and what's not, and relay that.
7: Yeah, my three approaches are have somebody who can talk to, who's on the ground, who does that for a living, who can tell you, hey, I'm two blocks from it and there's nothing going on, or I'm two blocks from it, I'm getting out, don't come. One or the other. But at least get the actual on-the-ground report. That's number one. Number two, okay, I'll give you a qualified yes on this one. Go ahead and read the U.S. State Department advisories. But I tell you, I'm not a big fan.
8: Me neither.
7: No. The British Foreign Office advisories, much better job. And then the one that's a no-brainer, with very few exceptions, there's an English language newspaper published in any destination you want to go, maybe once a week, maybe daily. You can access it online. Don't just read today's issue. Read the last 30 days' issue and then make an informed, intelligent decision based on what you've read from people who are reporting on the ground.
8: It's so true. The thing that peeves me out the most are those pre-done brochure sounding PR statements, those press releases that don't say anything, that try to be so in the middle, so clean, that it just infuriates people more.
7: Well, you know what it is? What's the real job of a tourist board? To promote the destination. Who do I not want to hear from if there's a problem? The tourist board, because they're going to tell me everything is great. And we know it's not. But that doesn't mean we shouldn't go. It just means you need to go intelligently.
8: Honest, expectation set, what's good, what's not. That's what people come to us for, so we can help navigate that.
7: All right, now it's time for the practical application part of our discussion.
8: Oh.
7: How do you pack? Because you travel almost as much as I do. So how do you pack?
8: I never pack a bag. I've gone carry-on for almost 3 weeks once. I have the best bag ever, and I'm really not getting paid to say this. It's called the Remova Cabin Plus. It fits almost as much as a check bag, but it goes overhead and a little valet. And
7: what do you pack in that bag?
8: I like to really take a couple of jackets and mix and match pants and shirts. I'll never rewear a shirt, but I'll rewear pants or sweaters. And I'll get things that match with 3 or 4 different pairs of shoes, wear the bulkiest on the plane, and I fold all my clothes very cleanly. I do not use those, what do they call those, packing cubes? Do not. They're not space efficient.
7: Even with a vacuum thing?
8: I don't do that. I just be clean, and you know what? It really works. This bag fits everything, and I take the valet for my jacket, so they're clean when I go. And I'd rather have less options. I don't need options. Everything's planned out to the day. I'd rather have less options and maybe buy something than get my clothes lost in Heathrow for a week.
7: So but you're saying when the going gets tough, the tough go shopping.
8: Exactly. And you know what happens? Yeah, I come back with things. I love it. But if you're ever missing a connecting flight and you're late, if your bags aren't with you, you're not getting on that plane most of the time.
7: No, I'm getting on the plane and going shopping.
8: Okay. If they let you, it's great.
7: Well, no.
8: I hope you go into a place like Paris where you can go shopping and not, you know, in Mongolia where there's nowhere to go.
7: Hey, listen, when you're in Mongolia, you know what you're going to buy. You're going to end up in a yurt, but that's another story.
8: Wearing what? Toga.
7: At that point, it doesn't matter. Jack Eason, the founder of Embark Beyond, always a pleasure to have you on. But the one thing you talked about, that most women make the same mistake. How many pairs of shoes do you pack?
8: 3.
7: You sure?
8: Maybe 4.
7: Maybe. Okay, there we go. We'll be back with more from Virtuoso right here at the Bellagio in Las Vegas as Peter Greenberg Worldwide returns with only one pair of shoes right after this.
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3: From the Platte Valley Bank Weather Center, I'm meteorologist Derek Height. Lows dip down to about 58 tonight under partly cloudy skies. Winds out of the west, 8 to 15 miles an hour. Sunshine mixed with clouds at times again tomorrow. High temperatures reach up to 89. Cloudy skies expected tomorrow night. Chance of thunderstorms. Lows level off around 61. Right now, it's 84 degrees.
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5: Peter Greenberg back with you as Peter Greenberg Worldwide continues from the Bellagio Hotel right here in Las Vegas for the annual Virtuoso Travel Week. 4,800 people from 105 countries all converging for one reason, to find out who, when, why, where, and how people are traveling, and where they're also where they're not. And the changes in travel behavior, travel spend, and travel motivation. Joining me now, who knows some of the answers to that, is the Vice President of Global Travel Brands, or I should say Global Luxury Brands, of IHC, otherwise known as Intercontinental Hotel Corporation, Mr. Tom Rountree. Nice to see you again.
6: Peter, great to see you as always. Thank you for the opportunity.
5: So let's talk about, you know, the confluence of geopolitics and craziness around the world. Whether it's Iran, Gaza, Ukraine, oil prices, the economy, midterm elections, I mean, it's sort of converging into this perfect storm that's confusing or at least scaring a lot of people. And yet, if you were listening to the results of the luxury travel advisors here at Virtuoso, nothing's changed. In fact, it's growing. Sort of people saying, yeah, the world is coming to an end, so I better go.
6: Absolutely. I think that the one thing that we've seen over the course of the years is everyone's constant focus on committing to luxury travel, to travel. And travel is now such an important part of life. In fact, actually, we're reading fairly recently, there's a forecast that says that the luxury travel industry is worth $1.6 trillion in 2025. And over the course of the next 9 years, so by 2035, that's due to increase to $3.5 trillion.
5: Well, the one statistic I heard this morning, which was somewhat scary, is that there are 89 new millionaires added to the population every day.
6: Yeah, absolutely, and across the world.
5: Okay, so here's my obvious question then. Is that sustainable?
6: One hopes so, for us in our industry.
5: That part
6: Peter,
5: I think.
6: Absolutely. Well, certainly all the indications seem to be moving in that direction. But regardless of whether it's nowadays trillionaires, billionaires, millionaires, or wealthy, is that travel is an important part of the way that people live their lives. And whilst they might be making savings in other parts of life, such as material possessions, focusing on travel, connecting with cultures around the world, connecting with themselves and with families is something that people are not willing to forego.
5: So if I interpret that correctly, the sort of like the psychographics of all this is that people don't want to travel, they need to travel.
6: Correct.
5: And that's where you come in.
6: Yeah, absolutely. Absolutely right. Now, I think that all of us play an important role there, both in terms of sating that demand, but also then meeting the opportunities there are as this sector continues to grow.
5: So how do you adjust? I mean, there was adjusting during COVID, of course, but now we're out of that.

0: and now there's adjusting to this big pool of money and the demand curve, right? And the question that's always asked, whether you're in good times or bad times, is can the demand curve match the capacity curve, right, in terms of growth?
1: Yeah.
0: That's the growth question. But then there's the experiential question of how do you support and service this audience that wants bragging rights and they want the new best thing?
1: Yeah, absolutely. I think that's a commitment that we and the travel industry have to live up to. And actually, if we look at the InterContinental brands, which you know extremely well, in fact, this year we're celebrating our 80th anniversary.
0: Okay, help me out. How many different brands?
1: 21 in total.
0: Oh my God.
1: And six within luxury.
0: I will not
1: lifestyle.
0: Make you name each one of them. I don't think, most people couldn't, right? But that's a lot.
1: It is. It's exciting, really exciting brands. And in luxury and lifestyle, we have six very distinct and differentiated brands.
0: Well, you've got, keep going.
1: InterContinental, Regent, of course, Six Sense, Vignette Collection, Kimpton, Hotel Indigo. So six very, very exciting, very, very differentiated brands.
0: And let's not forget Holiday Inn.
1: And Holiday Inn, the powerhouse brand here from home here in the United States where we're currently sitting.
0: Exactly. So how has passenger, I should say traveler behavior changed in terms of how they're approaching your hotels?
1: Yeah.
0: What are they asking for or what are they demanding versus what they don't want anymore?
1: Yeah, I think it's a great question, Peter. And I think what we see over the course of the last few years has been a solidification of trend, which is, first of all, wanting to authentically connect with cultures and really have those connections with place. But also one of the biggest trends we see is multi-generational travel, family travel, people really wanting to come there and connect together as family units or friends or whatever it might be. So that's something that we've really seen solidifying over the course of the last few years and expect that to continue.
0: And when you mention the word authentic, I mean, you know, the vision of going down to the front desk and seeing to the left a rack of brochures.
1: Yeah.
0: That's not what we're talking about.
1: That's absolutely right. Absolutely right. So I mentioned InterContinental celebrating its 80th anniversary. We've been working on a big evolution of the InterContinental brand over the course of the last 3 years. And we have a program as part of InterContinental called Insiders, which is that we have colleagues in working in our hotels all around the world who have got this inside knowledge. But even more important than inside knowledge, they've got inside passion. And what we're doing is unlocking that passion they have and sharing that passion authentically with guests. And you said, you can't put that in the brochure. That's what comes from dialogue and conversations.
0: Well, I go back to the days of the red dot. Do you remember the red dot?
1: I do remember the red dot. I do remember the red dot. Absolutely.
0: Wow. I mean, I was, because at that time you were affiliated with Pan Am.
1: That's correct.
0: And you had the, what was it, Six Continents
1: Club? Six Continents Club, yeah.
0: Yes, and it was so funny. If you were a member of the Six Continents Club, they gave you a little red dot that you were supposed to put on your bag.
1: That's right.
0: And that any bellhop, anybody on the front desk would see that and go, ooh.
1: Yeah.
0: I don't know what it meant, but it was a ooh. And
1: it was a good ooh.
0: it was a pretty good ooh, yeah. But I mean, nobody remembers that, but thank you for remembering.
1: The very early days of personalization and guest recognition, for sure.
0: Exactly. 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When we come back, more with me and Tom. No more red dots, but we'll be right back.
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0: Peter Greenberg back with you, and Tom Rowntree, the VP of Global Luxury Brands at IHG Resorts and Hotels. 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Email me, peter@petergreenberg.com, with your name, phone number, question, or problem. Tom, we last left off. We were talking about changes in traveler behavior. Mm. But there's one thing to say traveler behavior is changing, but hotels are brick and mortar. Mm-hmm. How do you adjust quickly to that in terms of room design, in terms of amenities?
1: Yeah.
0: You know, there was a time when every hotel competed to see how many designer soaps they could have in the bathroom. Mm-hmm. I think those days are mostly not there. I judge a hotel, by the way, by the bathroom, right? But I judge it by the plushness of the towel, right? And so many hoteliers would tell me, oh, we don't want to put bath sheets in the hotel because they'll steal them. I said, they're not going to steal them. They can't pack them. They can't get them in the bag, right? But, I mean, when you're dealing with so many brands, obviously they're brand standards, how do you say, okay, this defines a luxury hotel because of what's in the bathroom? Mm.
1: Yeah, so there's a number of different elements that come to it, and I'm very fortunate within my team. We've got an amazing design team who are looking then at design trends, which is both a functional element of design. So part of what you're talking about there is spec, right? So what is the specification, the number of layers that you get in a room that then give it that luxury experience and luxury level. But design has become so much more than function specification. It's about the flexibility and the use of space. And I think that's one of the biggest shifts that we've seen in the industry over the course of the last years, actually even the last few years, is the type of people are using our hotels. So if we just look at last year was the birth, literally the birth of Generation Beta. There are now seven generations traveling at one time.
0: Which is absurd.
1: Which is incredible. I mean, when I first began my career, there's probably two generations that were traveling. Now you've got seven
0: generations.
1: Actually,
0: no, there are two generations, one of which was traveling.
1: That's right. That's very true.
0: Right?
1: This is very true.
0: My parents didn't travel.

0: you know?
1: Yeah.
0: It's you know, one of the crazy things about America, which still amazes me, is something like 24% of Americans will die within 40 miles of where they were born. Wow. They don't travel.
1: Wow.
0: Only 41% of Americans have a passport.
1: Wow.
0: Right? So it's interesting how you have to design the rooms for everybody else.
1: Yeah, but then interesting, well, in the luxury sector, the U.S. consumer is one of the most valuable consumers globally in terms of international luxury travel. So, but then going back, so you have these seven generations traveling, often now traveling together.
0: Right.
1: Right, so the multi-generational travel or skip generation travel, so grandparents taking grandchildren. So
0: you know what the best thing is about multi-generational? Yeah. You get the grandparents to pay for it.
1: I hope my parents are listening to that. Their grandchildren would be delighted to hear.
0: Anyway, I interrupted you. Go ahead. Yeah.
1: So the most important thing then is actually thinking about how spaces are designed so that they are flexible to then meet the needs of people when they're traveling. So that might be people traveling on business, solo. It could be solo female travelers, or it could be multi-generational. So then how the space is fluid to meet those different needs is as important, if not more important, than the specification that the spaces offer.
0: So one size does not fit all.
1: 100%.
0: Although there's so many cookie cutter hotels out there that, you know, you have no emotional connection with, you know, it's just, I know what the room's going to be and I'm never disappointed, but I'm never excited either. Right. It's that 3-star hotel level that needs the work. 5-star can define what they are. 1-star, you know what you're getting. It's the ones in the middle. And I would assume that's one of the challenges that your company has and all the major hotel brands have, is what do you do with the 3 stars?
1: Yeah, I mean, I think we invest very heavily behind that. And you mentioned Holiday Inn earlier on, so whether it's not with the brands that are within my domain, but if you look at the investments we've made in Holiday Inn and how we've actually then looked at the designs of those spaces, it's quite phenomenal. But meeting the needs of those consumers when they're traveling, the guests as they're traveling around the world.
0: And of course, at some of the 1-star hotels, what defines them more than anything else is the free breakfast. That's what, and any hotel owner that has that brand that says we're getting rid of the free breakfast, their occupancy drops 50%.
1: Yeah.
0: It's amazing.
1: Breakfast is the most important meal of the day.
0: Well, at least in that brand category.
1: Yeah.
0: But then the question is, have you been able to target what's the one defining thing that you'll never do, that you won't do, or that you can't do without at any hotel?
1: I think it's a myriad number of things. So I don't think it can be one thing. But as I said, is one of the most important things at the moment is really understanding who your guest is, who our guest is, and then designing our spaces to meet those needs.
0: And of course, that changes by the hour.
1: Absolutely, absolutely. And by the day of the week, exactly right. And one person could be traveling for a particular purpose, and actually myself here in Las Vegas, I'm here to attend Virtuoso, but I'm adding on a bit of time for vacation as well. And that's a huge trend, people adding on vacation time to business travel.
0: Of course, they don't want to admit it, but they do it.
1: I'm quite happy to admit it. My out of office will be on. I will answer emails from you though, of course, Peter.
0: Okay, thank you so much. And I'll be the guy stealing the towel.
1: Yeah.
0: No, just kidding. Tom Rountree, the VP of Global Luxury Brands for IHG Hotels and Resorts. Thanks for joining us. We appreciate it.
1: Peter, thank you as always.
0: And we'll be back with more from the Bellagio right here in Las Vegas as Virtuoso Travel Week continues right after this.
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0: Peter Greenberg back with you as Peter Greenberg Worldwide continues from Las Vegas, from the Bellagio during Virtuoso Travel Week. Of course, you can always find me, even if it's 110 degrees, which it is. Just email me, peter@petergreenberg.com with your name, phone number. Don't forget your phone number, question or problem. We'll solve it right here on the air. In fact, let's go right out to the phones, to the Finger Lakes in New York. I've got Deborah on the phone. Hello, Deborah.
14: Hello, Peter. Thank you for taking my call, and I hope you can help. I have a friend and I are two females, age 75 with lots of travel time. We're flying from Rochester, New York to Sydney on Saturday, November 21st of this year. And we're going to go on a cruise later on December 2nd. We're going to go on a cruise to New Zealand. So we were thinking about maybe going to Brisbane. We're not really sure what we should do in between that time and how we should get around. And we're hoping that you would have some wonderful answers for us.
0: Well, I'll try to give you a few wonderful answers if I can. First of all, I'm assuming this is your first trip to Australia?
14: Yes, it is.
0: Okay. Now, what's the difference in time between the time you get there and the time you take the cruise?
14: We have about 10 days.
0: Oh, that's great. All right, so I'll give you a couple of ideas, and it's not just Brisbane up in the north. You can also go to Melbourne. You can go to Tasmania, to Hobart. Or do you like the train?
14: We wouldn't mind the train, but I think we'd rather fly.
0: Well, wait a second. I didn't tell you where you're going yet.
14: Okay, tell me where I'm going.
0: Well, there are two trains I like. One is called the GHAN, spelled G-H-A-N. That's a north-south train that will get you up to Brisbane, all the way down to Sydney, or the one that I absolutely love, and it's exactly what its name implies. It's the Indian Pacific. It goes right from the Pacific Ocean all the way to the Indian Ocean. It goes from Sydney all the way to Perth. It's the longest piece of straight railroad track in the world, and you can hop on and off anywhere you want along the line. It's a glorious trip. It's about 3.5 days if you just stayed on the train all across, or you can hop on and hop off. And then when you get to Perth, you just fly right back to Sydney for your cruise. Now, that's just one option.
14: Mm-hmm.
0: The other option is going down to Tasmania, to Hobart.
14: Mm-hmm. Mm-hmm.
0: You can actually combine it by flying from Sydney to Melbourne, spend a couple of days there. I love Melbourne. In many ways, I think Melbourne's a hotter city than Sydney. And then from Melbourne, it's only an hour flight to Hobart in Tasmania, which is just gorgeous. Imagine an island, 75% of which is national forest. It's just tremendous. The food is great. The museums are great. The people are great. But now, if you wanted to stay in Sydney for 10 days and use Sydney as your hub, you can do that as well. You can go up to the Hunter, there's wine country. There's a great chocolate store there in the Blue Mountains. I can tell you about that too. But the bottom line is you have, look, on the map, you're dealing with a continent, not just a country. And you need to take the proper amount of time and not try to do too much in that 10-day period.
14: Okay. It all sounds great. I wish we had more time and more money.
0: Well, what we have to do is you have to fine-tune it now and figure out what you want to do. But whatever you do in that 10-day period, you never want to spend more than two destinations within that 10-day period or you'll drive yourself nuts. So just pick one or two, 5 days in each or 4 days in each with one travel day on either end. Make sure you get back to Sydney a day before the cruise. Don't get back the day of in case there's a delay. And then you'll be fine. But check out the Indian Pacific train. It's phenomenal. The GHAN, G-H-A-N, also great. And, of course, you've got Melbourne and Hobart in Tasmania.
14: And it all sounds wonderful. So we'll get together and sort it all out and see where we can go from there.
0: And,
14: so
0: don't forget, you don't have to call me when you get back and tell me how you did.
14: I will do that. And I so appreciate your help.
0: You got it. We'll talk to you soon.
14: Okay, you have a great day. God bless. Bye-bye.
0: You know, the beautiful thing about Deborah's trip is that you have so many options. The danger is that you got so many options. There's no way anybody can see Australia in one trip. I've been going, should I tell you, since 1975, and I'm still scratching the surface. And I did take the Indian Pacific to places like Kalgoorlie, a mining town, and Kuba Pedi. I said it right. Of course, that's where you're going to find people living underground. And of course, you've got Ayers Rock and Perth, which is one of the more underrated cities in the world. The Swan River there, just amazing. And then if you really want to get, crazy, but not for Deborah this time because it's her introductory trip, you want to head north from Perth to the unexplored Kimberleys in the northwest of Australia. Truly uncharted territory with the most beautiful seacoast you'll ever see. So many things to do. But again, as I explained to Deborah and as I explained to you, if you've got those 10 days, no more than two destinations within that 10-day period, or you will drive yourself nuts. But she's going to have a great time. I want a full report when she gets back. And then again, we underestimate the beauty of the train. That Indian Pacific train and the GHAN, they're legendary trains in Australia. And remember, you can hop on and hop off in places that you'd never even otherwise know existed. That's the beautiful thing of the Outback, especially if you're going east to west. All right, that music means you're out of time for this hour. Stick around. We got a whole lot more coming.
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15: ABC News, I'm Wayne Cabot. U.S. forces have taken their first military action against Iran in about a month. Iranian rocket launchers on the Strait of Hormuz were targeted on suspicion of preparing mines to blow up ships in the strait. Iran tonight calling the U.S. attack a strategic and fatal mistake by the Trump regime that will entail heavy costs. Soon after, a tanker was struck in the Strait of Hormuz, but there's no known connection. President Trump's deal to take a stake in Venezuelan oil is a step toward rebuilding its dilapidated oil infrastructure, but analysts say it's going to take years to see any impact on global oil. 20 are missing in the Grand Canyon in a sudden flood on the Colorado River. This camper barely got out.
16: The trails are already, there is copious amounts of water. I've never seen anything like it. Everybody was scrambling.
15: Helicopters rescuing dozens of campers. Others are unaccounted for. This is ABC News. Dolly Parton has been laid to rest at her Nashville burial site, Woodlawn Memorial Park and Mausoleum, confirmed by Dolly's niece, Lainey May, who said, "My granny always had a way of making me feel like I was enough. She believed in me before I even knew how to believe in myself." Baby goats with rabies at a mobile petting zoo in Iredell County, North Carolina. The state health department says anybody who had contact with them who petted those baby goats at the petting zoo in the last month may be exposed. Zoo owner Misty Love has an idea how this might have happened.
17: It was a skunk that must have, it went through the holes. We don't know. And it's devastating.
15: She's urging visitors to get the rabies vaccine, which does work even after infection. At this point, though, no one is known to be infected. A road was the impromptu landing strip for a small plane that had problems and had to land in a hurry this afternoon in San Marcos, Texas. Must have been a smooth landing. Nobody was injured. Wayne Cabot, ABC News.
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32: From the Platte Valley Bank Weather Center, I'm meteorologist Derek Height. Lows dip down to about 58 tonight under partly cloudy skies. Winds out of the west, 8 to 15 miles an hour. Sunshine mixed with clouds at times again tomorrow. High temperatures reach up to 89. cloudy skies expected tomorrow night. Chance of thunderstorms. Lows level off around 61. Currently, it's 82 degrees.

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0: And now, the man who travels over 400,000 miles each year, Peter Greenberg.
2: Peter Greenberg back with you as Peter Greenberg Worldwide continues on this last weekend of August 2026. Coming to you from, well, I'm going to tell you in a second, the temperature is a factor as well. Get out those maps, boys and girls. 36 degrees, 10 minutes north.

0: Peter Greenberg back with you as Peter Greenberg Worldwide continues on this last weekend of August 2026. Coming to you from, well, I'm going to tell you in a second, the temperature is a factor as well. Get out those maps, boys and girls. 36 degrees 10 minutes north, 115 degrees 8 minutes west. We're coming to you from a very hot Las Vegas, Nevada, and coming from the Bellagio during Virtuoso Travel Week. We come here every year at this time and fry ourselves. Then again, we don't have to leave the building for a very important reason, to find out what's going on in the world of travel. Imagine 4,800 delegates, every CMO, CEO, travel provider, travel agent, travel advisor, and destination all huddled doing hundreds of thousands of meetings. By the way, I'm not exaggerating, over a five-day period. And in the midst of all that, I get to find out what's going on and share it with you. Of course, you can always reach me. That's the easy part. Email me, peter@petergreenberg.com, with your name, phone number, question or problem. We will solve it right here in the air. Let's go do that right now. Out to Batavia in Illinois, I've got Annette on the phone. Hello, Annette.
1: Hi, Peter.
0: And how can I help you?
1: Well, we have a group of six that are currently booked on a Viking Rhine River cruise, which departs from Amsterdam to Basel on September 3rd. With historic low water levels making sections of the Rhine completely impassable, I'm worried about our vacation turning into a glorified bus tour. And since cruise line ticket contracts generally don't cover weather disruptions, how is Viking actually handling these impassable stretches? And what practical options or leverage do travelers have if they want to cancel or reschedule rather than ride in a motor coach?
0: Okay. First of all, let's start with the contract itself. Did you buy travel insurance?
1: We have travel insurance through our credit card, so we did not buy it through Viking.
0: Okay. Did you read the policy language of that insurance policy?
1: We did.
0: And what did it say?
1: It does not give a cancel for any reason.
0: No, you're not going to get that on anything unless you actually buy that policy. But did it say that if the schedule is interrupted? Because what you're buying is trip cancellation and interruption insurance. So let's define that. If your trip is interrupted by low water levels to making the navigation impossible, I would call that an interruption.
1: Hmm. That's a great point.
0: Now, but read the policy language carefully. Remember,
1: I will. I'll go back and reread it.
0: But there's another thing in the contract which should be there if it's like any other cruise contract, and that is that the cruise line reserves the right to substitute ports, and that's their out. Because in a situation like this, and you basically alluded to it, it's not just the Rhine right now, it's also the Danube, that if the water levels are too low for navigation, the boats are literally, you know, sitting on the bottom and can't move, what they're doing is they're taking the riverboat with you to a place that they can go as far as they can go, taking you off the boat, busing you about a dozen miles to where they have another boat where the water levels are approachable, and putting you back on that ship. Not the most ideal way to go, correct?
1: No, that's not.
0: I know. So what I would do, first of all, did you buy this through a travel agent?
1: No, we went directly to Viking.
0: All right. Have you called them on the phone?
1: I have not yet. I just got our pre-travel package email today.
0: So here's what you need to do. Here's what you need to do. Give them a call on the phone and ask them, what defines an interrupted trip? And what are the water levels like on the Rhine right now? By the way, the water level the last time I looked at it was bad. However, the weather report in the last 10 days is showing rain for the last 8 days. So maybe you're in luck. Find out. Don't get somebody on the phone who's in reservations. Get somebody on the phone that you can talk to who's in operations. They'll know. And don't get off the phone until somebody can give you a definitive answer about what constitutes an interruption.
1: Great. I will do that.
0: Okay.
1: And then go back and reread
0: that contract. Because if they are able to get you to your final port, they may say, oh, we didn't interrupt the cruise at all. We just got you there a different way. We're off the hook. Read the language, okay?
1: Yeah, I will. Thank you.
0: And then I want you to let me know what happens, because the bottom line here is it's whether it's intentional or not, that information can be misleading. So find out.
1: Great.
0: All right. Have a great cruise if you can do it.

0: Thanks, Peter. Appreciate your help.
1: You got it, Annette. Now let's go back out to the phones, to Redmond, Washington. I've got Patty on the phone. Hello, Patty.
2: Hi.
1: So what's up?
2: Well, I would like to know if it's a good idea to get an annual travel insurance policy, as I've got several trips planned this year to Europe and Canada, Hawaii. And if so, what are the best ones, with the medical part being primary, because I'm on Medicare, and I don't know if they cover. So I'm wondering also about the trip. Most of the ones I was looking at have a trip cancellation for on an annual policy, just for just one trip out of the year. But sure. I imagine that if that happens, you can just buy a single policy for any other trip.
1: Yeah, but we're talking about two separate policies here. One is the trip cancellation and interruption insurance, which we've just been talking about for another reason, about cruising in Europe. But the one that you're really talking about is medical evacuation and repatriation insurance. Because most of your medical insurance will not cover you outside the U.S. It'll probably cover you in Hawaii, but not Europe or Canada. So let's talk about that. What you really want in the best policies, and there are different policies and you have to read the language. Number one, you never want to buy the policy under any circumstances from the travel provider themselves. That's number one. You want to buy.
2: I've heard you say that.
1: Yep. Well, you just heard me say it again. There we go. So that's number one. And the reason for that is you want to protect yourself in case the travel provider goes out of business, because chances are they're self-insuring and that doesn't help you. Mm. Number two, you got to buy it through a third party. And when you do so, you need them to interpret the policy language for you, because it's difficult to understand what the exclusions are, but you need to know what they are. So, for example, in the best policies, if you get sick or injured overseas, they will then consult your own doctor, who knows your medical history better than your own physician. And then after consultation with them and getting you medically stabilized in your location, determined by your condition, they will fly a medically equipped jet to get you and fly you, and this is key, to the medical facility and doctor of your choice. Not every policy will do that. You have to make sure you understand the language. That's number one. Number two, there are exclusions in every policy, right? There are age exclusions, pre-existing medical exclusions, some destination exclusions. Right now, I don't think they're going to be insuring you on your vacation to the Straits of Hormuz. So you got that point. But once you determine that, there are three policies that I happen to like, or three companies. One is MedJet Assist. The other is Allianz, A-L-L-I-A-N-Z, and Travel Guard. And even Berkshire Hathaway has a good policy. Those are four companies that do a good job. But again, don't take my word for it. Read the policy language to see what relates to you, or you may not get coverage at all. Okay?
2: Oh, yeah. That sounds great.
1: You got it. Thank you very much, Patty. We got to go.
2: Thank you.
1: We'll be back with more from Las Vegas right after this.
3: Your flight might be late, but we're right on time. Peter Greenberg Worldwide will be right back.
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1: Peter Greenberg back with you as Peter Greenberg Worldwide continues from Virtuoso Travel Week right here in Las Vegas at the Bellagio Hotel. And of course, you know the drill. Just email me if you want to get in touch with me, peter@petergreenberg.com, with your name, phone number. Don't forget your phone number, question or problem. We will solve it right here on the air. If I'm looking for someone to gauge what's really going on out there in the world, especially if it's in the United Kingdom, I call upon my next guest. She knows everything. Not only that, she knows everybody. She knows a guy who knows a guy. She's the managing director and the owner of a group called Noteworthy. They can really pull magic out of the hat. And when it comes to travel, isn't that what it's all about? Nick Butler, welcome back.
16: Peter, it's nice to see you again, and in Vegas.
1: I know, 110 degrees, but who's talking? Who's counting?
16: We're getting used to it in Britain, 110 degrees.
1: I know.
16: It's been very hot.
1: I was just in Rome and in Greece last week, and it was 110 degrees.
16: Mm-hmm.
1: It's crazy. But, hey, there's no global warming, right?
16: Not at all.
1: Not at all. But moving along from that, there are some things that are heating up. And what's heating up is everybody's on pins and needles trying to figure out, will the travel boom be sustained? Every plane in June and July and most of August, full. But a funny thing happened on the way to the forum. American Airlines just woke up and said, we have too many flight attendants for the month of September. What does that tell you? Their flights, they've reduced the number of their flights. Now they have more employees than they need. They're asking all the flight attendants, of those 1,500 flight attendants, to take unpaid leave, right? That's an indication right there. We're seeing suddenly frequent flyer awards being offered at lower redemption rates. That never happens, right? What does that tell you about September, October, November, and December? And yet, if you take a look at your company and your results, you're what, 40% up?
16: 40% up from last year. Yeah, it's incredible. But the stress comes from, it's all last minute.
1: So the old idea of booking your dream vacation 8 months ahead of time or a year ahead of time, that's essentially evaporated.
16: I don't think it exists. We had a good amount of business on the books for 2026 going into 2026. And then that all stopped. In the Middle East, and it's just been last minute. People are...
1: They're on the fence.
16: They're on the fence of whether to come. Now, I'm very fortunate to be in the UK because we're an easy destination. Same language for the United States, of course. And so people can make a very quick last minute decision about coming from the States to London. And it will be a Wednesday for a Saturday arrival for private jets coming in. A whole family of four upwards, a multi-gen even.
1: That's the indication to me that says to me, something may be wrong. Because if you go back to the financial debacle of 2008-2009, that's where we saw all the multi-generational travel, because people, it was sort of like a last supper approach to travel. If we don't go now, we're never going to go. Get all the moms and the pops and the uncles and the aunts, let's go. I'm starting to see that now, too.
16: Mm. Yeah, there's definitely some pre-booking going ahead, but it's not at the rate it was. And like I say, people, these multi-gen families are making a decision to travel together in a matter of days over the summer.
1: It's almost a panic.
16: It completely. And I think they're coming to London, which is why we're 40% up, thank goodness, because it is an easy destination.
1: And it's considered safe.
16: Yeah.
1: I mean, if you take a look at the fear factor, I mean, I get emails all the time from my listeners, and you're listening to me now, so you know who you are, saying, I really want to go to Spain. Is it safe? What are you talking about? I really want to go to France. Is it safe? Because of what's happening in Iran, or what's happening in Ukraine, or what's happening in Gaza. So it's not just the usual suspects of, I don't want to go to Israel, or I don't want to go to Egypt, or I want to go to Jordan. But you know this from your perspective. Egypt is booming right now.
16: Mm.
1: I mean, it's just the Americans who don't want to go.
16: Yeah. No, completely. But I do think people are, it's not just the fear factor of what's going on, it's the geopolitical side of things, it's the stocks, the everything. People are waiting until last minute for across the board.
1: Are they asking for different things now?
16: Not really. The trends we're seeing, the biggest trends are they want to reduce down on the tour time.
1: Don't we all?
16: Yeah, less is more, right? So we've been seeing that going on.
1: They want to see one museum, not three.
16: Exactly. And they want to do it.
1: By the way, that's my MO.
16: Yeah.
1: I'll only do one. Anytime I go to a destination, I'll only go to one museum because I want to breathe. I want to take the time to immerse myself in the museum and not just go to run around and check off a box.
16: Yeah. And you know, the other thing that we're doing is actually just with our guides, is actually just taking our guests, going to the museum and probably spending an hour in the museum, and then going to a local pub or a cafe and just sitting there with them and watching the world go by and chat, just so they can just have some time, but just take in the local in atmosphere and in the environment. People
1: so what
16: don't
1: you're telling
16: rushing.
1: Me is alcohol is involved.
16: Oh, you know me and alcohol, but you know, it's only a little bit. But yeah, yes. It's either a cup of tea in the afternoon or a
1: not
16: nice
1: at a
16: glass,
1: pub
16: not or a pint of beer in the
1: there
16: pub.
1: We go, okay, just double checking. But bottom line is they're taking their time to make that decision, and then it's a rush.
16: Yes.
1: Do you see that ending anytime soon?
16: No. The forecast going ahead, even so, we're 40% up and we've had our best year ever, but the forecasts are they're tracking just behind last year. So I'm just predicting, you know, like we're saying, September, and then what is going to happen October, November for midterms. And so that's we're waiting to see what rolls out.
1: So the midterms, in maybe even an indirect way, are driving the decision making.
16: Absolutely. The 24 November 24 election made a massive decision. Our inquiries dropped hugely, and so people will look at the results and wait for the results.
1: So how do you adapt to that with all the hotels that you represent and everybody else?
16: Well, technology, first off. So I still have a full team of 27, but we've developed our technology that we work very fast and very quickly. And our partnerships are so strong that we can implement a program very, very quickly if someone wanted to come over within 3 days' notice.
1: So let's do a for instance. Okay, I call you on the phone today and I say, Nick, I'm like everybody else now. I'd like to come over in 3 days, right? And you have to pull the magic. You got to put the magic together, right? I mean, with your relationships, you can do that. But is it a different kind of magic these days? Are they asking for something different as an experience?
16: No, it's similar experiences all the time. People are asking for slightly different shopping. So they're still, you know, they used to years, you know, a few years ago, they would drop 60, 70, 80,000 pounds in the big department stores in the UK. And of course, you know, we haven't got the duty free in the UK anymore. And so they're going over to Paris. So shopping slightly different now. Food is still very, very important. And like I say, it's that reduced time of tours.
1: And the thing is, in terms of shopping, they're looking for private shopping experiences.
16: Not necessarily.
1: Not anymore?
16: Not necessarily private. They're looking for finding a small antique from a little small English shop. And I had a family over the summer, and the family squealed with delight because they found this little tea and saucer, and it was £3 in a little shop in Marylebone. And it was a really cute cup and saucer, and they were squealing that they'd found this, and they'd gone in as a family and hunted the shop's an emporium, an eclectic emporium. And they were very happy with their purchase, and next minute they realized that they needed a sun hat because of the heat situation, and they went into Prada, bought a sun hat for £750 like it was a loaf of bread. And they went in, purchased it.
1: We call that the Last Supper sun hat.
16: There was no excitement. There was no squealing. They literally went into Prada, brought a £750 hat, and went out again. And the guy was like, Nick, it was like they were buying a pint of milk or a loaf of bread.
1: Wow. Okay, so here's what I like to do next time I come over. I don't want to go to an emporium. I'm not buying a sun hat.
16: Not for £750.
1: Not for anything. What I want to come over and do is take me to the best old bookstores.
16: Oh, yes, Dornbach Books on Marylebone.
1: Yeah, that's to me.
16: Beautiful.
1: I mean, and the travel books that they sell in those stores are so British and so wonderful, because everybody writes a book, My Walk in the Shetlands, My Journey Through Scotland, and you know, written in 1919 by Colonel so-and-so. And you know what? They're great.
16: Yeah, Dornbach Books.
1: Yeah, I always come back there with excess baggage because I buy the books. I do. I'm a book fiend. I have to do it. But that's what's... And by the way, I will not call you with 3 minutes' notice, okay?
16: No, thank you. I hope you don't.
1: I won't. But if
16: you'll text me with two minutes' notice.
1: Keep the cup and saucer and the sun hat. I'm coming for the books.
16: Okay, I'll get you the nice bookshop.
1: I promise not to buy a saucer or a sun hat, but I do promise we'll be back with Nicola Butler, the managing director and the owner of Noteworthy in the United Kingdom, right after this.
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5: From the Platte Valley Bank Weather Center, I'm meteorologist Derek Height. Lows dip down to about 58 tonight under partly cloudy skies. Winds out of the west, 8 to 15 miles an hour. Sunshine mixed with clouds at times again tomorrow. High temperatures reach up to 89. Cloudy skies expected tomorrow night. Chance of thunderstorms. Lows level off around 61. Right now, it's 79 degrees.
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1: Peter Greenberg here, back with Nicola Butler from Noteworthy, coming to you from the Bellagio in Las Vegas for the annual Virtuoso Travel Week. We were talking about all the changes in travel behavior in terms of how people are booking trips, when they're going, how much they're spending. But now I want to shift gears because there's been an explosion of new hotels in London over the last 3 years. I mean, when I was over in London seeing you the last time, Nicola, I mean, there was the Peninsula. So many new hotels opening that were over the top. Amazing. And now there are more.
16: Now we have so many more world-class hotels, all very different. We've got Nick Jones just about to open St. Clement. When I get back from Vegas, I'm going for a sleep test. The rooms are...
1: A sleep test. Oh, I want your job.
16: I know. It's,
1: you know, where's Peter? He's still testing.
16: So I'm going for a sleep test at St. Clement because they're opening mid-September. And they described the hotel as if Claridge's and the Chiltern Firehouse had a baby. The chef comes, Danny, comes from the River Cafe, and it's just such...
1: That's a legendary restaurant.
16: Legendary. It's got such a great vibe. The bar, Bobby's Bar, I was in there. They open until 3 o'clock every morning.
1: Which is unusual by London standards.
16: And also, I was pessimistic. I was like, how can that be possible? But people are in there, and we go in there all the time. And it's such a great vibe.
1: You mentioned the Chiltern Firehouse. Talk about that, too, because that's an amazing place.
16: Well, it's not scheduled to be reopened for a few years, right? I'm not too sure on the update there. We've got the Admiralty Arch, Waldorf Astoria, opening up.
1: We're going to be over there for that opening. That building has such history. I mean... Imagine World War II. Imagine World War I. I mean, that's where the Navy was.
16: It's the Navy building. They're neighbors to Noteworthy. So yeah. I look over the Admiralty Arch. They're going to be my neighbors.
1: I was there doing a hard hat tour about 4 months ago.
16: With Guillaume.
1: Yeah, with Guillaume, the manager. I think he's actually here in Vegas. I'm trying to find him. I mean, what workmanship is going in there, because it's a historic building. So they can't come in there and knock out walls. They can't come in there and do stupid gold leaf. They have to be true to form, and they've done it.
16: And you know, there's going to be a brand new view that hardly anyone has seen ever before. So they've got a rooftop restaurant, rooftop
1: That's
16: bar.
1: That's Daniel Boulud.
16: Yeah, they've got the restaurant, and then on the rooftop bar, that it's such a view going down the Mall and into Buckingham Palace. No one has really seen that apart from the people who worked in that building.
1: I know.
16: So that's very exciting. And then we've got the St. Regis, the old Westbury building, and that's scheduled to open in November. I was with those guys a few weeks ago. Very under the radar. We're not really too sure what's going on there. They're going to do a big old launch. And then we've obviously got Auberge Cambridge House, but I think they're going to be scheduled for more 2027.
1: And, you know, every time, it's sort of, I'm going to just give only one sort of equation to Las Vegas, because every time they build another hotel in Vegas, you go, how are they going to fill the rooms? And they do, right? Same thing in London. They add new hotels, and they fill them. I mean, to me, given the cost of travel these days and the availability of capacity, that's pretty amazing.
16: Yeah, and it will be, you know, we've just finished a major, major summer. London has been absolutely packed. And the next, you know, the next testing thing will be Thanksgiving and Christmas. London knocked it out of the park last Christmas. I'm actually looking forward to a bit of cold weather after our summer in London and then Vegas. So I can't wait for a little bit of cold weather and all of those Christmas decorations just across London.
1: Well, Christmas decorations notwithstanding, my idea of what's going on there in travel is seasonality is evaporating. It's not off season or on season. It's just 12 months a year now.
16: It's all over the place, but we're not still too sure what's going to go in October, November, so let's keep our fingers crossed.
1: But the bottom line is there are hotels opening then, and if you want to get in, that's the time to do it.
16: Yeah, absolutely. Come to London.
1: And then go shopping for the straw hat or the sun hat.
16: And the cup and saucer.
1: And the cup and saucer. Where do you like to go shopping?
16: I live down in Surrey, so I go to some of the antique fairs, and it costs about £3 to get in, and you can go and explore. I've got some wonderful things in my house from an old beer crate, which is now a beer trolley, which is now a coffee table. So I do antique shops. I do the shops in Marylebone, so a good variety.
1: Now, my wife does not allow me to go to any of those places unescorted because she knows I'm going to buy stuff. But I still like going out to Camden Lock every once in a while. I still like going to Portobello Road, right? Yeah. I remember when I was 12 years old, that was my very first trip with my parents. That's where my mom took me, and I still have some of the pieces she bought. It was great.
16: The variety in the UK and across Ireland is just outstanding.
1: And it never stops. It's always cycled around. You're always going to find something new. I got it. Now, the real thing we have to watch out for now, as you mentioned, October, November, that's the midterms. What's going to happen? Who's going to book where they're going to go? How are they going to pay for it?
16: Well, I think it will be last minute. People will hold out, just like we've seen over the last few months. And let's just hope that people have the confidence to travel.
1: Now, what that means, not just in the UK, but all around the world, is you're going to start seeing at every different price level some announced and some unannounced flash sales to fill capacity if things don't hold up. I guarantee you that if American Airlines is telling 1,500 flight attendants to take an unpaid leave, there'll be some airfare sales next month in September. Guaranteed.
16: Yeah.
1: That's what we're going to look for.
16: Well, thankfully, our last year, you know, our September business is tracking on track from last year, and it's just the October, November, which is the crucial unknown.
1: Well, given what's going on in this country, I may see you in October and November in London. Nicola Butler, the editor and the owner of Noteworthy in the UK. Thanks for joining us.
16: Thanks, Peter.
1: And we'll be back with more from the Bellagio and Virtuoso Travel Week in Las Vegas right after this.
23: Your flight might be late, but we're right on time. Peter Greenberg Worldwide will be right back.
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1: Peter Greenberg back with you as Peter Greenberg Worldwide continues from the Bellagio Hotel and Virtuoso Travel Week right here in Las Vegas. And of course, you can always find me. Just email me, peter@petergreenberg.com with your name. Don't forget your phone number, question, or problem. We will solve it right here on the air. Speaking of solving problems, happy to welcome back to our show Gilad Berenstein, who's basically our AI expert in the world of the brave new world of travel, the founder of Brook Bay Capital, and of course, somebody who knows what he's talking about in this brave new world. Welcome back, sir.
28: Thanks for having me.
1: So everywhere I go, I'm becoming more and more, I won't say addicted, but embracing AI. I want to be AI proficient when it comes to travel and the choices that I make. The thing that scares me is becoming AI dependent. And I think that's the real cutting edge that people are confronted with. And AI, in a way, I'd like AI to wash my car and clean my house. I don't necessarily want it to tell me what flight to take because it doesn't really know me as well as it thinks it knows me. Maybe something tells you beg to differ.
28: Yeah, I mean, first and foremost, I want to be the first home with a robot to wash my dishes and do my laundry. I'm ready to give all that up. But in terms of things I care about personally, I'm somewhere in the middle. I want AI to reduce the options, to make the research easier, to find things I might not know about. But I want to make the final decision myself, or if I've got a great travel advisor,
1: so you want AI assistance, not AI direction.
28: Absolutely. And I think there's so much room to use AI to make our lives not only easier, but more connected to other people around us.
1: I mean, I'll give you an example. I'm looking at a leader of a country, and I don't have an answer about what I want to know. So I asked ChatGPT, "Hey, when's the next election in Burkina Faso?" And that it can tell me.
28: Yeah.
1: Okay. But what I don't want to do is to get on there and say, "Well, who's going to win?" You know, because now we're in trouble.
28: Absolutely. I mean, that's actually really scary. There's a lot of startups that are raising real money that are doing predictions or real world simulations. And they're saying that they can predict things like electoral outcomes or ad campaign outcomes or Super Bowl outcomes. And it takes, not only is it scary because of its prediction power, but it takes some of the fun out of the world.
1: Well, listen, bookmakers have been doing that on football games for years, and they don't really care who wins or loses.
28: Absolutely.
1: So there's no the skin they have in the game is realizing that half the people are going to make a mistake, right? And they make money no matter what.
28: Absolutely.
1: It doesn't necessarily help me.
28: It doesn't. And the AI is in the same way. They're going to make money no matter what.
1: Yeah. All right. So where are we, though, in the world of travel? Because, you know, I know that travel advisors, like the ones here at Virtuoso, a lot of them are using AI as an assist tool. But you know what? The tendency is to become dependent.
28: Absolutely. Absolutely. I may have shared this story with you. I don't think we've shared it with your audience before. I live on a lake, and my driveway is not on Google Maps. So every time I get an Uber or DoorDash to come to my house, they miss the house, and I have to call them and explain, slow down, look for the address, blah, blah, blah. And it never worked. So I spent $4,000. I got a giant rock with my address embezzled on it and a sun emoji made on it. So it's like sticks out like a sore thumb. And now I say, hey, look for the rock and come to my house. And it works 0% of the time.
1: Still.
28: Because as soon as a human, an Uber driver or me, turns off our brain to some element of life, like directions from A to B, we are completely blind and do not think about that anymore. So my fear, we all say, you know, we want human in the loop. Well, very soon, the human just going to turn off their brain and said, yes, just like the Uber driver who doesn't know how to get anywhere. So I'm very much concerned about atrophy of our knowledge, of our skills, of our thinking.
1: Speaking of Uber drivers, you know, I get in the cab, I get in the Uber in New York to go from LaGuardia to my apartment, which I can tell you with no traffic is about 14 minutes.
28: Yeah.
1: Okay? And I get in, and the guy looks like he's been driving a cab for a long time. And what does he do? He turns on GPS. Yeah. Like, you can't tell me you don't know how to get there, but he can't do it anymore without that. I'm like, really?
28: That's exactly right. I mean, it's the same with phone numbers, right? So I got my first cell phone when I was 16 years old. Me and my wife used to fight about the fact I did not know her phone number. She was very upset. I did not know her phone number by heart.
1: Well, and that's the thing. That could be a game ender, you know.
28: It almost was.
1: Yeah.
28: And nowadays, I'm very proud that I know my number, my mom's number, and my personal number, and that's about it. And that's because I've never had to remember them. Whereas people used to remember number have dozens or maybe even hundreds of phone numbers in their head.
1: You know what? When I was growing up, I did that. I didn't have a choice.
28: Yeah.
1: And to this day, I can tell kids I grew up with their phone number.
28: Yeah.
1: To this day. And they don't even remember, but I do.
28: Yeah, I'm lucky if I can figure out my mom's number if I don't have my phone with me.
1: Yeah, well, don't tell that to your mom.
28: Don't listen, Mom.
1: All right, so where does that bring us then? What threshold moment are we at?
28: Yeah, so two headlines that I think are exciting for our industry.
1: When it comes to travel.
28: When it comes to travel, absolutely. So first and foremost, high touch and high speed are no longer at odds. The line that I used is AI service gets an AI exoskeleton, meaning our advisors, our concierges, and other in our industry are using AI to supercharge them, not to replace their ingenuity, not to replace their creativity, but really to supercharge what they can do. And similarly, hotels have moved from experimentation to prime time. We're seeing hotels, both beautiful luxury hotels like we have here, as well as the mass market hotels, adopting AI faster than ever.
1: Hold on to that thought, because we have to take a quick break. AI or not.
28: Absolutely.
1: Back with Gilad Berenstein and me, and more AI on this brave new world as we return to Virtuoso Travel Week right after this.
0: Your flight might be late, but we're right on time. Peter Greenberg Worldwide will be right back.
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27: 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Once again, here's Peter Greenberg.
1: Peter Greenberg back with Gilad Berenstein talking about how airlines, hotels, cruise lines are using AI to supercharge their ability to do their job better. That's the hope.
28: Absolutely.
1: But, you know, where hotels can be, use AI very effectively to lower their costs, but not lower their service to their guests, is back of the house.
28: Absolutely.
1: Meaning, what I mean that is, you ask any hotel general manager, where did you get your start in the hotel business? They say, oh, I was the night auditor. You know, the guy who comes in at 1 o'clock in the morning, leaves at 9 o'clock the next morning, and does the bill that gets shoved under your door to show you what you did in the minibar. That can be accomplished by AI. They don't need that job anymore.
28: Absolutely.
1: That job is going to go away.
28: Absolutely.
1: That physical job is going to go away.
28: I say this all the time, though. My goal is not to have fewer people working at the hotel. It's to have fewer people in the back office, in the back hall, in the laundry room, and more people doing hospitality.
1: Yeah, but that's not where it's going to go, and you know it. Because when hotels save money on costs, that doesn't mean, say, well, you saved all this money in the back office, let's add 4 more people to the front desk. The owner's not going to do that. The manager's not going to do that. It's not going to happen.
28: You know who I hope demands it? It's us consumers.
1: Yeah,
28: us consumers who want human hospitality and human touch in these places. So my whole thing is, like, it's not just a win for me if you move someone from the back office to the front of the lobby. It's a win for them, because doing hospitality is a much more enjoyable profession than being a clerk or a laundryman.
1: No argument. There, I agree. But here's what happens. I'll go to the airport tonight, right? And there'll be a series of the 35 kiosks waiting for me. I don't want to go to a kiosk. Yeah. I want to talk to a human being. But there's one human being there at the kiosk. You know what they're there for? Saying, we'll take care of it at the kiosk.
28: Yeah.
1: I'm going, no, I want to talk to a human being. Oh, no, we can take care of the kiosk. I said, okay, great. Take care of this. And they go, oh, I think you should go to the counter. The point is, their jobs are engineered to end their jobs because they're telling you not to go talk to a human being.
28: Yeah, absolutely. I'll use the analogy of a coffee shop all the time. At the end of the day, coffee shops are beginning to use robotic automation to make your coffee for you. And some of us are going to be okay with faster, maybe cheaper coffee. And some of us want the conversation with the barista, the cute little photo or drawing that she does on the thing. And the question for all of us is, what part of the market goes to which side? And if we care about human connection, then we should go to the coffee shop with the human barista making our coffee, even if it's a little bit slower and a little bit more expensive. And if we don't, we're going to have a world that has robotics doing everything for us.
1: When we do research on any project that we do, I tell my staff, if I ask you a question and you come back with the answer, the web said, you're fired. I want you to come back and tell me who you talked to, who you had a conversation with, who you verified the information with. So, yeah, do I use ChatGPT to get information? Yeah, you know what I use it for? To get the phone number of the person I want to call and talk to, whether it's making a reservation, whether it's about finding out what's playing at a theater in the evening, whether about it's finding out what's on the menu, or what time the plane's really going to leave.
28: Totally. So one example is you can use AI to schedule your appointments and calls so you can spend more time talking to people, learning from them, and less time coordinating time to speak
1: with them. Well, that works, yeah.
28: Yeah.
1: I'm all in favor of that.
28: And that's all about how do we use AI to further our human connection, to take away the things that take us away from each other, and use AI to do those things so we can have more time for other humans.
1: But the problem is when we live in a world which is controlled by CFOs, chief financial officers, who are only worried about cost and not worried about value, That's a lovely thought you had, Gilad, but that doesn't necessarily mean it's going to happen.
28: Yeah, that's why it's up to all of us. The world is changing in real time all around us. And the reason I'm so engaged is because the best chance we have of getting a future we're happy with is for all of us to get engaged in the conversation of how do we want AI to change our world.
1: So basically, if you and I want to make a lot of money, we should come up with an AI program that only gets you to the conversation.
28: Yes.
1: Right? That would be great.
28: You know,
1: not to a chatbot, but to a human being.
28: Absolutely. I think in the future, you will have more followers, travel advisor will have more customers, human expert will have more customers, because we're going to seek human connection, human expertise, and human judgment. I hope all my professional providers use AI to make themselves better, but not to replace themselves, to replace the busy work so they can spend more time talking to me, learning about me, and servicing me.
1: Yeah, that's the challenge. And the challenge is going to stay with us because name the area of travel. It could be as easy as looking at travel as a commodity. I just want a room at a Sheraton hotel for a convention. Or I'm taking my significant other or my family on a 3-week safari and I want to make sure we see all big five. I don't want AI to tell me that.
28: Absolutely. And even when I check into that business hotel, I want some humanity and hospitality from the person at the front desk. Maybe it doesn't mean they're taking my credit card for the fourth time or my ID for the seventh time in our relationship. Maybe they're showing me their favorite coffee shop around the corner or doing something human.
1: Right. And you know what? What that leads me to do is to do a recommendation I always make to folks. If you're at the hotel, and this is no dissing on the concierge, talk to the maids.
28: Yeah.
1: Talk to the bellman. You know, ask them what's the favorite restaurant in the neighborhood where they live, and then go there.
28: Absolutely.
1: Right? And ChatGPT ain't going to tell you that.
28: Absolutely. And the thing is, my hope, I'm an optimist, you know me. My hope for the future is that we have more time for leisure, more time for hospitality, and more time for self-expression because we use AI to take care of all those things that pull us apart.
1: Well, I hope you're right. And can you please convince me that you're not an avatar? But listen,
28: I'll give you a hug after this and you'll feel me for real.
1: You got it. But before we get to the hug, to all my listeners out there, I want to hear from you. Email me and tell me what you think about AI or how you're using it to make your experience better. Not necessarily faster. That's the key. Technology should never take the precedence over basic common sense. Gilad Berenstein, thanks always for joining us.
28: Absolutely.
1: And you'll get the hug in a second. In the meantime, that music means you're out of time for the entire show. I want to thank Amanda Morris, our producer. Of course, Jeff Ryder doing the boards back in Connecticut. And Stacey Hamilton right here at the MGM. Of course, she works at the Bellagio. And all the people here who helped us out.
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6: From ABC News, I'm Wayne Cabot. The war is on again. First combat in a month. Iran just now saying it fired on 2 U.S. bases in Jordan after American forces fired on Iranian rocket launchers in the Strait of Hormuz. Iran claiming it destroyed U.S. bases at Al-Azraq and King Hussein, both in Jordan, but the U.S. says the missiles were intercepted. 15 are missing in Grand Canyon flooding in the Colorado River. Swamped a campground where people ran for their lives, including this camper and his wife.
7: We are running down. She's running up. And we go, should we stop at our camp and grab our belongings? She goes, no, get out of here.
6: Dozens were rescued by a helicopter the day after Dolly Parton was laid to rest. Casey Musgraves paid tribute in Boston. Brandi Carlile in Nashville saying Dolly took a risk and accepted me for being gay. This is ABC News. Popcorn and Peter Parker. What else do you need?
8: Sometimes Spider-Man has to do the hard thing. even if it breaks Peter Parker's heart.
9: Spider-Man Brand New Day continued to top the box office. At week 5 in theaters, the web-slinger brought in $22.2 million.
10: What is up, Doc?
9: Meanwhile, Coyote vs. Acme, a Looney Tunes adventure that was once scrapped by Warner Brothers only to be brought back by Ketchup Entertainment, made almost $15.5 million. Good enough for second place.
11: This is a household waiting for master.
9: And The Odyssey came in third, adding $14.3 million. Mike DeBusky, ABC News.
6: Taylor Swift gave $50,000 to a GoFundMe for Ashley Taunton of Connecticut, seriously hurt after pulling over to help three teenagers whose car hydroplaned off 95 in Rhode Island. Scottie Scheffler on fire at the end of the FedEx Cup Championship, winning with a 4-under 66, at one point coming within 2 inches of the cup with a 5-iron. Wayne Cabot, ABC News.